0: it hits that high pressure, it doesn't move. It kind of drifts around, which means we will see day after day of beach battering winds coming in from the northeast. A true nor'easter for sure.
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2: Deliberations to continue. WMAL News Time is 8:02. I'm Sharon Reardon. Good evening. The jury in the Trayon White federal bribery trial was dismissed for the day this afternoon without reaching a verdict. This morning, jurors sent a note to the judge that read, "The jury is unable to reach a unanimous decision." However, the judge told them they had not been deliberating for very long and urged them to keep trying to reach a verdict. 7 News reports a jury began deliberating on Wednesday. Filming will be allowed in the courtroom for Naresh Bhatt's murder trial with restrictions.
3: He's charged with killing his wife, Mamta, whose body has never been found. News organizations asked to film the case. Naresh Bhatt's attorneys argued broadcasting the proceedings in their entirety could potentially affect his right to a fair trial. The judge decided filming's allowed, but only so news outlets can get clips for stories. Still photography will also be permitted. Longtime Mamta supporter Holly Worth does not want cameras in the courtroom.
4: I think the things that are going to come out are going to be quite heinous and hurtful.
3: The trial's set to begin October 5th. Heather Curtis on WMAL and WMAL.com.
2: And it was only a matter of time, but organizers of this weekend's Ocean's Calling Music Festival in Ocean City have called off the entire event.
5: Yeah, it's a bummer. Traveled around 6 hours from Pittsburgh.
6: That fan drove Danny Ocean to see the Dave Matthews Band and Hootie and the Blowfish headline the 3-day event, which never came close to getting off the ground after weather prevented crews from erecting the stage for the concert. In a statement, organizers noted the Weather Service only expects the approaching storm to get worse, so, quote, "We must make the difficult decision to cancel." This fan tells 7 News.
7: This is my 3rd year coming, and I'm heartbroken.
6: It's the second time in the event's 5-year history weather forced a cancellation. 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
8: Starting off on southbound DC 295, still seeing congestion delays from Nanny Hill and Burroughs heading down past East Capitol Street, but delays are improving all the time. Right now, over on the northbound side, still seeing stop-and-go traffic near the 11th Street Bridge heading up past Pennsylvania Avenue. And over on the freeway, still seeing delays in both directions between the 12th Street Tunnel and the 14th Street Bridge. Now from GarageDoorRepair.com, the WMAL Weather Channel forecast.
3: Tonight, partly cloudy, breezy with lows in the upper 50s. Tomorrow, increasing clouds, passing showers possible, windy, highs around 70.
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14: Hello, America. 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Our number, 877-381-3811. Hello. 877-381-3811. Susan Glazer is with the New Yorker. Anybody care? No. But I use her as a foil, like I do Tribe. Raskin, and the rest of the malcontents and miscreants. And she's on MS Now today, of course. So they don't get to hear wisdom like my wisdom. Instead, you're going to hear about how it's like Nazi Germany, how it's like the Kremlin with Stalin, what Trump has done with the press, and so forth. And here it is. Cut 11, go.
15: I mean, call it the Kremlin press poolization of the White House. I think Donald Trump...
14: How long did it take you to come up with that, Susie? Just curious. The press poolization. It's actually quite stupid. Go ahead.
15: Been obsessed with media. It's one of his skills is to understand how to play and manipulate the media. And the risk has always been in what I call...
14: How about the media manipulating him and the news and the rest of us? How about that? Everybody knows. Folks, I looked at every survey when I wrote on freedom of the press. And there were actually some professional press organizations that admitted we have a problem here. Everybody knows the press is left. Everybody knows the press is in the back pocket of the Democrat Party. Everybody knows it. And in fact, there are professors now teaching in journalism school that it's wrong to be, quote unquote, an objective journalist. First of all, they say it's impossible. And I've written about this at length in Unfreedom of the Press. They said, no, you're an advocate. You're an advocate for civil rights and civil liberties. You're an advocate for equality. In other words, you're a liberal or a leftist. And that you shouldn't hide it. Go ahead.
15: In presidency where he wants a camera on him at all times, but as much under his control as possible. So the risk for independent, critical journalism, frankly, of whatever political viewpoint, is that it's very hard to do that in a situation.
14: Frankly, of whatever political viewpoint? What is she, an idiot? The Kremlin press poolization. Now, the Kremlin press poolization, this is interesting to me because, as you know, we've talked about it, you read on Freedom of the Press in 1932, Walter Duranty was the lead correspondent for the New York Times, and he was based in Moscow. And he was on Stalin's payroll, and Stalin made sure he had a beautiful vehicle, a beautiful woman, may I say? Which he committed acts of adultery. I don't know how else to say that, Mr. Producer. And he covered up for Stalin, who was starving to death millions of Ukrainians. And the New York Times management in New York had a sense of this. They felt that was going on. In fact, they were told by some of the British reporters there, but they didn't care. And Walter Duranty got a Pulitzer Prize, just like some of these hacks, frauds, and phonies got Pulitzers for the Russia hoax non-story. And so here we have Susan Glaser talking about Donald Trump and the Kremlin press poolization. Now, I'm not going to go through again what we've talked about over and over again with John Adams, with Abraham Lincoln. Woodrow Wilson was among the worst. FDR was probably the worst. What they did with the media, LBJ and JFK and Obama. You don't ever remember the media reacting to those more modern presidents this way, do you? FDR is the hero no matter what. FDR is the biggest dictator we've ever had. Ever. Ever. But this is the way it goes, you know. With Susan Glaser at the New Yorker, which, of course, is a very objective, used to be a magazine, but it's mostly now an online thing, you know, like most of them. The Kremlin press poolization of the White House. Judge Kelly there, who was on Grassley's Senate Judiciary staff, he's such a brainiac when it comes to the First Amendment. Notice they don't tackle. What is the press? Who qualifies for being the press? What is a journalist? Who qualifies for being a journalist? So they focus on the press pass. You have a liberty right to that. Ooh, I do? Yes, yes, you have a liberty right to that. This is the same judge that screwed up the Acosta situation, where Acosta was literally disrupting press conferences. He was

0: that, folks. Saturday, Life, Liberty, and Levin, 8 p.m. Eastern. Ben Shapiro and Senator McCormick. Sunday, 8 p.m. Eastern. Fox News Channel, Jack Keane and Mark Penn. Set your DVR tonight or whatever recording device you use. The week is officially over. The weekend begins now. We salute our armed forces, police officers, firefighters, emergency personnel, ICE, our truckers, the people in the Ukraine, the people in Israel, the people in Iran. We stand with you. We red-blooded Americans all. Good night, Spritey and Griffey and Pepsi and Smokey. Good night, Zelda and Gigi. Good night, Indy and Patton and Rory. Good night, Marty. Good night, Barney. Good night, Dad and Mom. We're holding down the fort. Good night, Leo and Joe and Bernard and Teddy and Lou. Good night, Eric, my old buddy, Tony, and so many other great heroes. Good night to you, America. Again, have a wonderful weekend. Check us out on Fox, 8 p.m. Eastern tomorrow night and Sunday night. And I'll see you on Tuesday.
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8: Millions of people in the path. I'm Lisa Lacerra, Fox News. As a rare September nor'easter roars off the Atlantic coast.
9: We're under a wind advisory right here on the beach, gusting about 45 miles per hour. But these winds are only going to get worse as that low pressure offshore from the North Carolina region deepens even more and gets offshore from New Jersey overnight tonight through tomorrow, kind of stalls out and then drifts back into New Jersey by Sunday. So it's a long duration event. That means beach chewing is going to be a huge problem. We've already seen Ocean City down there in New Jersey lose a lot of beach and they just replenished it this past summer. That's a problem. We're going to see the coastal flooding is a major concern as well.
8: Fox weather is Rob Van Dillon in Manasquan, New Jersey, where 8 counties are under a state of emergency. Forecasters say peak wind gusts could reach 60 to 65 miles per hour on Cape Cod, Martha's Vineyard, and Nantucket, Massachusetts. After 3 days of meeting between President Trump and China's President Xi Jinping,
10: it's been just very, very productive.
8: President Trump says the two talked about the Iran conflict. China buys most of its oil from Iran, artificial intelligence, and the economy. President Trump is canceling nearly $1 billion in spending approved by Congress, using a rare and contested power to end funding for immigrant services and diversity-focused initiatives. The Office of Management and Budget describes the funding cut as focused on the most harmful government spending, the move condemned by Maine Republican Senator Susan Collins, who said in a statement the action came without warning, and she said she will work with colleagues to address the actions, which she called illegal. Collins, who is the chair of the Senate Appropriations Committee, is locked in a tough re-election bid. Alabama's Attorney General has announced a settlement with TikTok totaling at least $100 million over allegations the app has addictive features and exposes young people to mental harms. 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
11: No verdict heading into the weekend. WMAL News time is 9:02. I'm Sharon Reardon. Good evening. D.C. Councilmember Trayon White will have to wait until at least Monday to learn his fate.
12: The jury in his federal bribery case went home after a third day of deliberations Friday without reaching a verdict. Flanked by supporters outside the courthouse, White said there was no decision yet.
13: Unfortunately or fortunately, but even in that, we're still patient. We're still believing. And we're still pressing.
12: Friday morning, jurors sent the judge a note saying they couldn't reach a unanimous verdict. The judge told them to keep at it. Hours later, jurors said they had productive discussions but still couldn't agree. White's pleaded not guilty to taking bribes to steer government contracts. Heather Curtis on WMAL and WMAL.com.
11: Ocean City's popular three-day Oceans Calling Festival has been totally canceled because of the impending nor'easter. Festival organizers say the National Weather Service's updated forecast is calling for the storm to be stronger and head farther west. They say tides, floods, and high winds have prevented them from safely continuing to build the stage. Yesterday, they announced today's lineup was canceled. All tickets will be automatically refunded. And the commander's plans for Jaden Daniels don't involve a surgery or long-term absence.
14: Sucks for a guy that works so hard to have another injury. And like I say, it's just really hard to watch on a personal level.
15: Center Nick Allegretti on the quarterback's dislocated elbow that is not expected to need an operation or see Daniels placed on injured reserve, which would have meant missing at least 4 games. After visits to specialists and additional testing, multiple reports say Daniels is week to week, but the quarterback is out for Sunday's home opener against Seattle. The big picture, one of support from wide receiver Terry McLaurin.
14: But he's going to shake back. You know, that's one thing I know about him. He's really resilient.
15: The goal is for Daniels to be back as soon as possible. Scotland on WMAL and WMAL.com.
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16: Starting off on northbound DC 295, seeing stop-and-go traffic reported from Pennsylvania Avenue heading up towards East Capitol Street, while over on the southbound side, earlier delays reported from Benning Road have finally cleared from the roadway. Northbound on 395, earlier delays approaching New York Avenue have mostly cleared up, but right now still seeing congestion delays from the eastbound freeway getting onto the entrance ramp for the northbound 3rd Street Tunnel. Now from GarageDoorRepair.com, the WMAL Weather Channel forecast.
12: Tonight, partly cloudy, breezy, with lows in the upper 50s. Tomorrow, increasing clouds, passing showers possible, windy, highs around 70.
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20: Hey, producer Jim, we have Coach Burrow today on the show, dude?
21: We do. Oh, awesome. Folks, this is going to be one of those shows where, you know, I say a lot, we cover a lot of material, but there's a difference between covering a lot of material and covering a lot of diverse material. And I don't mean it in like the lefty, goofy way. Diversity, equity, inclusion. I mean it like the American people are interested in a lot of different subjects. And I got Coach Pearl coming up later, of formerly the Auburn Tigers. I want to talk about NIL and college sports because it's not just about college sports. It's a huge issue right now. So we'll get to that at the end of the show. Here's what else I want to cover today, because we have an election. What is it? 40 days away, something like that. With early voting, it's probably 10 days away. California, the election's probably been going on for 2 years already. They start early voting about 7 years before an election. Okay. A little bit of hyperbole, but not that far off. So what I'm going to address today, because this is not the show and will never be the show where this is not the bipolar show where we're going to operate at the poles of the political spectrum. What I mean is I'm never going to give you a utopia. You know, this is all Pollyanna-ish utopia because that's a fallacy. Nothing needs to be fixed. I love the administration, everyone there. Don't question anything. That's not going to happen. But what's not going to happen either is the doom and gloom, don't show up scenario where a bunch of people pretending to be our side are trying to get you not to vote. Because, ladies and gentlemen, we have a country to save. It is your country. It is my country. There is nowhere else to go. Listen to me. There is no second best. This is not the Barack Obama. Well, you know, American exceptionalism is just like Greek exceptionalism. No, it isn't. Our system and our Constitution is the finest in the world. It is not a reflection on people. We're all children of God. It is a reflection on the value of systems. The reason we are the most powerful electric country on earth every single time. The technology leader, the breadbasket of the world, the military power of the world. We're a system of government with an untold levels of freedom and liberty. It's always under attack. The reason is because our system is, by definition, unlike when Kamala Harris says and doesn't mean it, by definition, exceptional. But again, this show is important to me because credibility of the host matters. And if you fall on either one of those polls, you probably have an agenda. So I'm going to give you today, I think we'll do the bad news first. There is some bad news about these midterm elections. I'll use an analogy about the miracle on ice and the odds. Listen, the odds may be against us, but you show up, the odds are 100% we'll win. You don't show up, they're 100% we're going to lose. Those are the odds. But I'm also going to give you some good news, too, and some wise words from a voice I know you know. So that's really important. We're going to talk about that today, and we're going to address the consequences of not showing up because they are very real. Getting right to it, here's one of them, folks. I have warned consistently on my podcast. If you ever want to check it out, it's up to you, rumble.com/Bongino. I do a podcast every day. I've discussed for years, this trend I'm seeing amongst propagandists on the left and some pretending to be on the right. I call them the Folex MAGA crew, right? The fake Rolex from Times Square in New York back in the 80s. They're not us, but they're pretending to be us. I've seen this trend, and it's, you know, I don't throw this term around lightly. I had cancer myself. It is a political cancer trying to kill the host, where they are trying these socialists and others to do what socialists have done for generations. Jim's a student of history. He knows it as well as I do. They've always tried to turn the younger generation against the older, more experienced generation, because the older, more experienced generation, by a function of time, they've just experienced more, correct? It's not a big, bold. It's almost tautological. It is tautological, right? They've tried to do that because what they want is a bunch of young, inexperienced people with who haven't experienced the horrors of socialism to turn against the parents who may be Cuban or Venezuelan or may be American and may have gone through, you know, the Soviet Union or the fight with Ronald Reagan and others, the generational fight. They went, oh, you know, boomer dad, boomer mom, you don't know anything. I learned my stuff from Mom Dami. You're going to hear this over and over again. If you're on social media as much as I am, and I'm on there a lot doing show preparation and trying to get out ahead of the next story, you'll see this okie dokie boomer thing. Oh, that's boomer slop. If you're older like me, 40s, 50s, 60s, even older, some of this, you may be missing it. I'm telling you, it's very real. Now, for as much as we can't stand this guy, and believe me, it's a level 10, I can't stand this guy, Barack Obama, I think the easily the most destructive president over 8 years in modern times. Nobody reads the political tea leaves and gets ahead of a

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2: Man, those old white men, that sounds like critical race theory, critical theory. The white male patriarchy is the cause of all our problems. I thought we were done with that. Oh, no, we're not done. It's undergoing a renaissance. And if you don't vote, these people he's talking about that want to take advantage of the moment are coming for you. Mark these words. Check this out.
3: Getting younger voices out there, giving them platforms, I think, is really important. Identifying this generations of leaders as opposed to past generations of leaders, this generation of thinkers, rather than those who still have a lot of wisdom, but are not as attuned to the moment. Because I think that one of the challenges we face globally is old men clinging to power. And they're afraid. And I say men very deliberately. They're afraid of irrelevance and death. And this has been a theme of humanity since its inception. And don't encourage it.
2: Folks, now, if I didn't, let me say this better. If I were to wipe out Obama's voice and tell you that was Joey Bag of Donuts of unknown political affiliation and change his voice so you couldn't recognize it was Obama, you would listen to that as a reasonable person, go, oh, you know what? Younger leaders, yeah, that's good. That's not what he's saying. There is nobody on this program, not Jim, not Mike, not me, not Teresa, not Guy, no one in my staff who thinks younger Americans don't deserve a voice. No one, nobody's saying that at all. You see how he creates the straw man? He's creating a battle, a binary. That's not a binary. It's a marginal argument. It's not heat or no heat in the winter. It's how much heat. You don't want to freeze to death. The argument is not binary. Heat, no heat. No, it's how much heat. Do we make it 68 or 71 in the house? You see how Democrats like Obama, socialists in their hearts, they always have to set up these binaries. It's got to be young people versus old people. And folks, I bring this up because they're winning the argument. I'm telling you, go to X, TikTok, elsewhere, put in boomer, boomer slop. You're going to be like, wow, I can't believe these are our kids who are mad at us. What did we do? What did our grandparents do? I don't know about you, but my grandfather was a quartermaster, fought in World War II, and the quartermaster was at 38, 39th quartermaster, the QM division era. My grandfather drove gasoline trucks to the front lines in the Battle of the Bulge with the lights off down mud-infested hills because the Germans would take the trucks out and you'd burn to death. What did he do wrong except giving us the wealthiest country on earth? Why would you be mad at your grandparents? This isn't happening. Brothers and sisters, I promise you, it's very freaking real. I'm on social all day. This generational fight that communists have engaged in for the longest time. You bet your parents are just so stupid. They just don't know the benefits of socialism. Those evil white men. There are kids and adults being suckered into this crap and garbage. It's the whole essence of critical theory. Critical race theory, which many of you are familiar with, this idea about, you know, the white males, the source of all your problems, is actually sourced from critical theory. Critical race theory is just an offshoot of it. Critical theory is the idea that white men are the problem. They are the source of power and knowledge, and every piece of knowledge should be questioned if you've been told it by white men. That's why you see stupid things like, California school board says math is racist. Math is racist? Like, what does that even mean? 6 plus 6 is 12, correct? Did you learn it from a white man? I don't know. I'd question that.

0: Okay, you're just an idiot. You've seen these headlines. You can look them up yourself. Do it now. You'll see the math. They put in math is racist. Like, wow, Dan's not kidding. That's where this comes from. Critical theory. This is an infection in the body politic. And the offshoot of it is this idea that your parents, if you're a young person listening, or even if you're in your 30s, your parents and grandparents who fought bravely for this country, worked their butts off. Some of them survived the Great Depression, you know, government cheese lines. They're the enemy? That's how you get crazy offshoots idea. Critical theory, the offshoot is critical race theory, which works into BOIPCLGBTQIA 2+ advocacy, teaching kids about all forms of sex that are totally inappropriate in like kindergarten. Yeah, this is great. You'd be arrested for child pornography anywhere else. But in kindergarten, oh, critical race theory said it's okay. That's how you get crap like this. Is this a candidate, Joanna Mendoza?
1: Yes.
0: This is a candidate. Right. I want you to listen to how crazy this has gotten if Obama's right. These are the younger leaders Obama's talking about. He's not talking about younger leaders like Charlie Kirk. God rest his soul. He's talking about people like this. A lady who thinks transgender hookers in your neighborhood? No. Jim was like, you got to listen to this at the beginning of the show. I'm like, come on, Jim, you're exaggerating. Okay, you decide. Check this out.
2: Sometimes the only work available to folks, especially trans women of color, is sex work. Would you work to decriminalize sex work for sex workers, knowing that discrimination is so pervasive in our employment sector, in the formal employment sector, and because you know, people should not be discriminated against because of the circumstances that they have to live under.
3: Right. Yes. And that's, you know, once again, it's important to ensure that there's access to the resources, the support networks, the social services, access to health care, you know, eliminating the discriminatory practices and laws so that every individual has the opportunity to be able to provide for themselves. We need to stop criminalizing people for their situations.
0: No, we don't need to stop that. Folks, just for the record, well, Dan, where do you stand on transgender people of color hookers? I'm a big no. I'm a big no on that. Now, if you don't vote and you allow these young leaders, as Obama said, they're calling you all boomers and yeah, boomer slop. I can't believe Dan Bongino's against transgender POC hookers in the street. Okay, I'm cool with that. Whatevs, man. Like, I am fully, Jim, are you against this too?
1: Hard no.
0: Yeah, the hard no on transgender POC hookers. You want them in your neighborhood? You want to vote for that? It's not good for transgender hookers or anyone else. I don't want that in my neighborhood. And if you're talking about younger leaders, this is the younger leader they're talking about. I'm a big, fat, juicy, capital N-O on transgender people of color hookers in my neighborhood. I don't want anyone having special rights. You should go to jail. You should not be doing that. It's a really bad thing for the kids and the younger leaders. We'll be right back.

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12: You know, I'm not like hip with the younger lingo. I mean, maybe in that case, the boomer thing is right. But they have this thing called epic fail. And then there are failures that are epic. Jim's failure, utter failure, to keep track of Joan Jett Mondays, which morphed into Tuesdays, and then Thursdays is now Joan Jett Fridays, is so epic. Like, it's a fail that's epic, not an epic fail. It's just horrendous. I mean, Mike, can you put a freaking post-it on the wall? Like, it's not Monday. It's Friday. This is Bongino Report PM. But better you get it in now than never. The P1s know what I'm talking about. Producer Jim asked me during the break, by the way. He's like, hey, man, you know, I have this sponsor of my show. I used to lose some weight. LOL. Me too, Mike. And he's like, does it work? No, Jim, it doesn't. I just made it up. Like, what kind of question? Jim's looking to drop a few LBs. Got a little back pain. I got joint pain. So, yes, it's great. I had to drop some LBs too. My joints were killing me. This is like, how does this show?
13: This is it. This is how it works.
12: Remember when we were in a 12-3 spot and every day you'd show up and the door wasn't locked? We were stunned. Remember we would openly debate, Mike, remember this too? We would debate on the air, like, how are we still on the air after all the stuff we got away with on the air? How are we? They still open the door. It's amazing. Not only that, we're expanding into the AM. It's crazy. All right, here's what I got coming up. Folks, we have an election coming up, and I want you to keep in mind that what you're being told by the doom and gloom crowd and the liberal media is strictly designed to stop you from voting. I can't say this enough. I'll make the case for you. Come on, next week.
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21: You want the good news or the bad news first? You let me know you think about that, because I want to describe to you, as we titled today's show, what is really happening here. And what is that about? Because what do we hate? Unnecessary teases. We'll tell you in 20 minutes. Stay tuned. We're not doing that. It's about what's going to happen in just about 40 days. Because, folks, I'm going to show you some good news and some bad news. But there's a way to win elections regardless of what I'm going to tell you. And what is it? It's to show up and vote. Right? I mean, there are some doomers out there who, for some reason, want you to believe otherwise, that the control is lost. Well, I don't want to get into the bit. They want you to control is lost. I'll get to that in a second. Second, some people have asked me, I had some tweets out yesterday. I'm not trying to be cryptic. Why don't you name certain names on people? Because we're 40 days from an election, folks, and I want to paint for a picture for you about what's going on without creating a bunch of waste of time podcast-to-stand fights that, candidly, sometimes I have to address them and don't have a choice, especially when they involve danger to me and my family. It's a waste of time right now. That's why. You have to earn the right for me to mention your name. And some of these people are not worth the drama before an election. But I do have to warn you about what's going on. So that came up yesterday, too. We got a country to save, though. I got a clip from the greatest of all time. I saw it on Vince Colanese's tweet yesterday, Twitter feed, if you want to cheat a little bit, from Rush Limbaugh. That should remind you of this. Ladies and gentlemen, we got a country to save. There's no time for BS right now. There just isn't. Let the podcast stand people do what they want. Let's focus on getting out and voting. I got a lot of show for you today on Friday. Please stay tuned. And Coach Bruce Pearl, one of her favorites, coming up at the end. We're going to talk about NIL, college sports, the SEC, loving America. So I'm going to give you the bad news first. So we end with some good news. Here is the bad news. A Daily Mail article came out, and you know, it's the Daily Mail, so let's be honest, like the headlines are always going to be a little hysterical. I'm not mad at them, whatever, do your thing, media does their thing, whatever. I don't do those hysterical headlines, we try not to. When I do, I call myself out on it. Sometimes we just miss something. The Daily Mail story is this. Mark Halpern, who's a pretty good political analyst, he's been around the block, is saying, listen, I'm getting panicked calls from Republican activists saying that the midterm elections are going to be essentially a bloodbath, like this could be like a blue tsunami. I mean, the election hasn't happened yet. If people don't show up, that certainly could happen. I don't believe that. I choose to manifest good things. I believe I have a country to save. I'm not a doomer. If we lose, I'm gonna get dusting off the next day and getting ready for the next fight in the presidential. However, we shouldn't ignore this. So the headline is this: Daily Mail, Mark Halpern. You can see the date. I think it was yesterday. I never even paid attention to the dates. It was yesterday. He says, quote, my Trump sources say the president's worst nightmare imaginable has finally arrived. Panic texts and emails from GOP insiders are blowing up my phone. They're all saying the same thing. Well, what are they saying? The gist of the article is what I just told you, that there's a lot of Republicans out there who feel like even safe seats could be up for grabs. I'm just telling you what the article says. And I want to make a point on this. And this is why it's the bad news. They're suggesting to Mark Halpern, a very talented political analyst, again, in this piece, and he's not a hysterical guy either. He's not like Brian Stelter, the potato head screaming from the rafters, whatever. He's pretty relatively down the middle guy. They're suggesting that seats in Iowa, Senate seats in Kansas, I mean, blood red states, may be up for grabs. That, ladies and gentlemen, would be an electoral apocalypse. If they're suggesting also that where we live, Guy, Justin, and the rest of my crew, where we live in Florida, that there could be seats up for grabs. Listen, personally, I doubt that. I have not. Have you guys heard anything like that? Justin, you're pretty worried. I haven't heard anything like that either. But I'm not going to ignore it and just pretend like, oh, you know, whistling past the graveyard. I'm not going to do that. I lived in Glendale, Queens. You can look it up. Glendale, Queens is known for two things. I grew up around bars and graveyards. Look it up yourself. Glendale, Queens in New York. So if we were whistling past the graveyard all day because there were cemeteries everywhere. I worked in one, Mount Carmel Cemetery. If anyone ever hacks my employment records, that's what that was. I worked with the grave diggers when I was a kid. Yes, that's what I did. I'm not whistling past any graveyards, okay? If this is accurate, and I have no reason to believe Halpern is not a hysterical guy, is lying, that means one thing. That means we have to do more work because the election hasn't happened yet. And as I told you, we are not, we have agency. In other words, there's something we can do to fix this. We can actually go play the game. It's like people telling you in the Miracle on Ice, 1980 U.S. hockey team that beat the Russians despite the 1,001 odds or whatever. It was a lot. Imagine saying before the game, guys, it's over. There's 1,001 odds. The math says you're going to lose. Okay, they didn't lose. They won. But why? Because they went and played the game. And they played harder than the Russians. That's why they won. If we play harder than the Democrats, folks, we can win. We have the votes to do it. How do I know that? Because we just won a presidential election 2 years ago that everybody told us we were going to lose to. Folks, we got a country to save. But this part stings, but it's true. I put this post up yesterday, and I got a lot of feedback on this, a lot of good feedback, some from folks like, Dan, maybe you should tell people who you're talking about. No, you haven't earned that right. And folks, I don't want anyone distracted I'm just going to be straight with you. Podcast wars that are irrelevant to saving the country. The only reason I'm talking about this, and that is relevant at all, so why bring it up, is because I'm going to deliver some more bad news. Folks, these doomers and gloomers have had an impact. I was talking to a good friend of mine. He knows who he is. I went over to visit his new studio, be a guest on the show yesterday, and his whole team. And folks, the counter messaging is real. Put up that post on X I put up yesterday. Have you noticed this, especially in the last few weeks? This is my X account from yesterday. You can see the date. Be sure to notice the goons and frauds who are now upping their MAGA counter messaging, agitprop BS, just weeks before a critical election. In all caps, this is all intentional. They want the communists to win. They share the same worldview. Fact, it is a fact. Why aren't you? Because it's not important. What's important, you understand, is that there are Folex MAGA people out there who now you're seeing just, you guys notice this too, just like random conspiracy theories popping up out of nowhere. Donald Trump has a wart on his back that's cancerous. He's going to die tomorrow. You're like, what? Where did that even come from? Like, this stuff is all meant to diminish Republican turnout because Folex MAGA, I've been warning you about this since I've been back on the air, not only wants you to lose, but needs you to lose because they want to say after the election, we told you, you should have listened to us. They are doing everything they can. This election, some of this is paid for, by the way, by foreign governments. Not all of it, but some of it. It's intentional. It's intentional. I'm begging you as a friend, and I mean it. Please do not get distracted with 40 days left. We've got a country to save, folks. We can still go play the 1980 hockey game against the Russians and win despite being... Can you look that up? One of you guys on ChatGPT, what were the odds that for the Russia 1980 U.S. hockey team? I'm just curious. Everybody told them they were going to lose. The 1980 U.S. hockey team played the Russians in an exhibition months earlier and got destroyed. They were the greatest team in the history of hockey. They were told, you're just a bunch of college kids. You're never going to win. And they won the game because they had a country to save in the stagflation era. And they went out there and played the damn game and won. You recognize the odds. You read the Daily Mail pieces. You don't ignore it. I'm not ignoring people in Iowa saying, hey, we could be in trouble in Iowa. I'm not ignoring it. It does us no good to say, oh, no big deal. No, it is a big deal. Yes, we mean it. What were the odds? Wow. Plus 600 to 1,000, but USA Soviet Union, roughly minus 350 to minus 500. A $100 bet, for example, $100 bet would have netted $600 plus the original 100 stake. Wow. About a 14% chance. That's crazy. I'll be honest with you, I thought it was even worse than that, but I'm glad, you see? They played the game and won. I guarantee you, it's funny. They probably give the Republicans about a 15% chance, right? What are the odds? Ask them. Ask what are the Republican odds of holding the House? I'll bet it's roughly in the same territory. But you show up and you play the game. It is our job. We've got a country to save. Do you want Bidenflation back? Do you want open borders back? Do you want defund the police back? You want George Floyd riots back? Do you want our military heroes being crapped on again? I don't want that. Win the game. We can still go out and play and do whatever we can. And if we lose, we lose honorably. We lose with nothing left in the gas tank. We gave it everything we had, and so did the 10 people we dragged with us to the polls. Folks, I have no ulterior motive. There's no foreign government paying me. We have sponsors like everyone else. They don't get involved in our politics at all. It just keeps the show free for you. This is just me, your friend Dan, who's been with you for 10 years, talking to you, the P1 listeners who's been there with us. Go play the game. Leave everything on the ice. And if we lose, we hang our heads high and we get up the next day and we fight again. Oh, I don't want to hear that. I'm not giving up. I've been through so many elections with you over the 15 years I've been doing commentary and 10 plus years in this show. I'm not giving up. I was told to give up after Obama won the second time. I was right. Look, what are the odds? GOP holds the House, 7-10%. Senate, 35-40%. GOP holds both, 8%. About the same odds of the U.S. hockey team. Go out and play the freaking game. We got nowhere else to go. Hey, man, you got nowhere else to go. No, I'm serious. You live in the greatest country on earth. You've got kids. I've got kids. You've got parents. You've got friends. You've got businesses. Where else are we going to go? We're going to lose to the Islamo fanatics and the socialists because we're teaching Republicans a lesson. What lesson? You're not teaching anybody a lesson but yourself. The odds of winning that game were infinitesimally small. So why not just give up? I mean, why waste anyone's time, correct? Why not just go out and just, they drop the puck and you go, ah, you guys won the Soviet Union, whatever, man, we lose. Because, folks, elections are the same way. Ultimately, both Democrats and Republicans are going to show up. And the only thing that matters, just like it mattered in the hockey game where we won against overwhelming odds, is did you play the game to the best of your ability or not? Because that day, at that time, at that moment, we were better than them. And you have the opportunity to do that again. I'm not forfeiting this game before it's over. We'll be right back.
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21: Folks, when the greatest broadcaster of conservative ideas of all time, Rush Limbaugh, passed, it left a hole in this movement. I'm sorry, I don't mean to like turn into man card, but thinking about what Rush brought, I'm a conservative because of Rush, so were many of you. When Rush Limbaugh died, it wasn't just that, use a sports analogy, that Rush Limbaugh was like Wayne Gretzky, the greatest hockey player of all time. Who knows how many MVPs he won? It was that Rush Limbaugh was Wayne Gretzky for 30 years. Wayne Gretzky wasn't Wayne Gretzky for 30 years. He had like a 15-year run. Rush Limbaugh for decades was Wayne Gretzky. And not only was he Wayne Gretzky for 30 years, he invented hockey. There's no conservative talk radio anyway. There's no Beck, Hannity, Levin, Bongino, Vince, Clay, Travis, Dana. No one without Rush. Zero without Rush Limbaugh. But I guarantee you, we all trusted Limbaugh because he'd been with us as the godfather for 30 years. If you're ready to give up, either now or even if Election Day isn't great, and you don't want to listen to me and say, hey, we got a country to save, there is no giving up, there's dusting off and fighting again, then listen to the greatest of all time. This was Rush's message for 30 years, despite Bill Clinton, Barack Obama, no one. We are never, ever giving up because there's nowhere else to go. Check this out.
13: We are not sunk yet. We will never surrender. We will never give up. Never, never, never. It's not who we are. It's not what we do. We never give up.
21: Folks, I'm going to tell you something. I'm not even going to say took over because anything I say is going to sound terrible. When Rush passed way too early and I was asked to cover his spot we were on like 250 stations, Clay and Buck at the end, Dana has other ones. I'm going to tell you something that I've told you of, and I was almost like embarrassed to be in the spot. The only reason I took it was because someone had to fill it, and I just felt like the best I can do is honor his legacy by advancing conservatism. I was embarrassed to be there. Because how do you? It's like being the center fielder for the Yankees after Mickey Mantle. Like, how the hell do you do that? Like, was Gretzky a center? I'm not a hockey guy. Like, after the Edmonton Oilers lost him, he went to the LA Kings. Like, who the hell is that? You're never going to be Gretzky. I don't care who you are. Never give up. You've got a country to save. Never, ever give up. I told you I got a lot of show today. I'm going to show you the consequences of this. And by the way, I'm going to show you also why the doomers and gloomers who have, folks, they are doing their best right now to lose this election so they can say, I told you. So that's their only point to existence. I'm going to show you things that are happening and what you're up against, including a sick piece of video. And I don't mean sick like the kids say it in a good way. I mean sick like throw up. I can't believe a sick piece of video out of California. If this doesn't motivate you to get out and vote, I don't know what will. So to kind of like bring down the energy at all. I'm actually excited about doing this, but I don't want anyone going into this with the thought that this game is over. We are going to play this game until the end and we're leaving everything on the ice. I was kind of reminiscing a little bit yesterday. There's a big, huge summit at the White House going on with Xi Jinping from China and President Trump. You know, there are people who are upset about the pageantry. Folks, I'm not like these doomers, a fraud or a hypocrite on these matters. This is how President Trump works. He is a transactional guy. I've tried to explain this to people. He has places he'd like to get to ideologically. Low taxes, high growth, liberty and freedom in China. He understands that's not going to happen tomorrow. We have to deal with China because we don't want an AI cyber war, an invasion of Taiwan. So he puts on a show because that's how he does his deals. Love it or hate it, that's how he rolls. However, you P1s know the P1 listeners know I've talked about this often. When you're a young Secret Service agent and you get to the president's detail, which is never right away, I don't care what they show you in the movies. It takes like 8 to 10 years sometimes to get to the president's detail, if you get there at all. It's only a small fraction of Secret Service agents who get to protect the president. Another thing you don't see in the movies. Stay tuned. I'm going to take a quick break because that's anytime I talk about Rush, it's always emotional. We'll be right back.
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15: I'm Lisa Lucera, Fox News. The nor'easter making its way up the Atlantic coast is getting stronger with the outer rain bands now reaching New York City.
16: We're going to see a lot of rain and wind up and down the mid-Atlantic and northeast coast. Most nor'easters come up the coast and go on out. This one is getting trapped by the steering flow. It comes north from towards Long Island and then makes a turn to the left right into the Jersey Shore and winds itself down later Sunday. So we've got four successive high tide cycles where tides will be running as much as 3 feet above normally dry ground and massive beach erosion already. Some of those beaches in Maryland, Delaware, and certainly in New Jersey have been decimated. They've lost 3 to 4 feet of sand. and this is going to continue into Sunday.
15: Fox Weather's Mike Seidel in Greenport, New York. Wind gusts could reach 65 miles per hour on Cape Cod and the islands. Meanwhile, people who live on Hawaii's Big Island preparing for potentially life-threatening flooding from Hurricane Nolo. The National Weather Service says the storm is about 185 miles south of the Big Island and is headed northeast. President Trump called it productive after days of meetings with China's President Xi Jinping.
4: A senior U.S. official tells Fox that President Trump and President Xi discussed the economy, trade, super intelligence, and cooperation on a number of issues of shared importance. But there have been zero announcements on any of these topics after a lavish two-day state visit.
15: Fox's Aisha Hosni at the White House. The Trump administration has canceled nearly $1 billion in spending already approved by Congress for immigrant services and diversity-focused initiatives. The Office of Management and Budget says the cut was focused on the most harmful government spending, but Maine Republican Senator Susan Collins, the chair of the Senate Appropriations Committee, calls the cuts illegal. 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

0: Sharon Reardon. Good evening. The Prince George's County Police Department is asking for the public's help in locating a missing 5-year-old boy. Authorities say Matthias Rodriguez was last seen just before 5 this afternoon on Sunset View in Fort Washington. Investigators describe Matthias as 3 feet tall, weighing roughly 50 pounds. 7 News reports he was last seen without a shirt, wearing only blue underwear. A mid-September federal court ruling limiting disqualifying felonies for disenfranchised Virginia voters has added to the voting public.
1: I'm pleased to announce that we have now restored the voting rights of 100,000 eligible voters.
2: Governor Abigail Spanberger just last month. Now, following a court's decision, there are only 3 felony convictions in Virginia that can keep you from voting: murder, involuntary, and voluntary manslaughter. The state's Department of Elections is reaching out to almost 235,000 Virginians with the news they should be allowed to cast a vote. Though contacting all of those impacted may not be so easy, some may have moved out of state after serving jail time. Scotland on WMAL and WMAL.com.
0: And a ruling today about whether cameras will be allowed in the courtroom when Naresh Bhatt stands trial for allegedly murdering his wife, Mamta.
3: Several media organizations asked the judge today to allow cameras when Bhatt goes on trial October 5th. Court TV proposed operating a pool camera, making the video available to participating stations. Bhatt's defense fought that broader access, saying that his attorneys argued broadcasting the trial could put added pressure on witnesses and jurors and potentially affect his right to a fair trial. The judge landed on a compromise. Still photos are allowed. Cameras can record the proceedings, and news organizations can use clips in their coverage, but there will be no full live stream.
0: 7 News' Cassie Sherm. 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I'm Sharon Reardon for WMAL.
4: Starting off on the inner loop of the 695 Beltway at Landover Road, a 2-vehicle crash continues to block an inner loop right lane near the exit ramp there, only causing very minimal delays through the area. Over on the westbound freeway, also seeing stop-and-go traffic reported from the 12th Street Tunnel heading out towards the East Potomac Park area. Be on the lookout for possible lane closures and late-night construction zones. Now from GarageDoorRepair.com, the WMAL Weather Channel forecast.
5: Tonight, partly cloudy, breezy, with lows in the upper 50s. Tomorrow, increasing clouds, passing showers possible, windy, highs around 70.
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11: They never put you on the shift, the working shift around the boss right away. They just, it's, you still got to get accustomed to the culture of the White House. So one of the things they do when you're a young agent is they stick you with the press. because it's probably where you can do the least harm while you're getting used to the culture at the White House. So one of the things as a young press agent I notice is when you go to communist countries, the culture of communism, which is like, hey, when we're the press for the communist leader, we're just going to do whatever we want because that's how we do it in China. It comes over here, too. And you've got to deal with it. You see this with every single communist country in the press guy. They'll try to steamroll you. Well, we do this in China. You know, we do this in Russia. Well, you're not doing it here. That's not the way this rolls. Okay? I want you to show that. Here's the Chinese Communist Party press rolling around the press pool. They're, of course, trying to, like, they tell them, like, no, stay here. They're trying to get whatever angle they want. And the agents there are like, hey, man, that's not the way we roll here, okay? Like, you, whatever way you do it in the Chinese Communist Party, that's not the way we do it now. There was some other incidents, too, one in the Brady press room. I've seen this over and over. When you deal with democracies, strong democracies, their press people get it. Like, oh, the security things? Okay, this is how we roll. I'm telling you, like, they don't get that over there. You see, here's another one. Oh, hey, look, here we are. No, you're not going to do that. Really sorry. You're going to stay there and you're not going anywhere. So sorry. Just said it's Friday. Want to reminisce a little bit. I told you the good news. The good news part is we still have the ability to go and play the hockey game and win. It's not over. It's not over. Yogi Bear, right? It's not over till it's over. Hey, something I told you early on, too, that the Doomers were lying to you about. And I've told you, they've had an impact. I know. I've heard it. I get out in the real world, folks. I live in the real world. I'm dealing with something right now that's been sucking my soul out in the real world. I see people all the time. I told you about, I was at my daughter's volleyball game. Nice man comes up to me, very nice guy, not in any way like agitating or confrontational, but he's like, hey, Dan, you know, Republican voters are frustrated. Nothing happened. I don't get this a lot, but I get it often enough that I know the Doomers have had an impact. And I'm like, I said to him, I go, what do you mean? I said, you understand the jobless rate's the lowest it's been in American history. The poverty rate is the lowest it's been in modern American history. The crime rate, I retweeted a post by Rod Martin this morning. The streets are safer than they've ever been. That the murder rate is the lowest, that the median household income, a measure of household wealth, is the highest it's been in 30, 40 years. I get it. There were downsides. The cost of diesel is high. The cost of gas is high. Inflation has been tamed a bit, but not where we need it to be. I understand that. But we've got to take this all in context. There's always going to be good news and bad news. I'm telling you, being transactional myself, if you were to put the Trump good news in a spreadsheet versus the bad news, a business term, net present value, in other words, is the value positive and a good thing today, measuring all those things? The net present value is unquestionably positive compared to the Biden years. Here's another thing you may have missed. I have direct experience with this. You're constantly told by the Doomers who invent a new conspiracy theory every day. They've now totally jumped the shark. You see it. They've told you with the Justice Department, oh, nothing is happening. There's no reforms. Everybody got let off. Okay, we'll wait and see, folks. Wait and see. And I am not asking you to trust me. I don't need you to trust me. Because I know what's happening. I don't need anyone's trust. There will be a spreadsheet of results when this is all said and done. And a lot of these Doomers are going to be hanging their head in shame. I'm a big fan of Harmeet Dhillon. Love Harmeet. She's been a guest on my show before. Harmeet is overrunning the Civil Rights Division at the Justice Department. For all the folks out there who on the Doomer side are told, oh, nothing's happening. There's no reforms happening. Well, you think Harmeet's lying? She did a news appearance yesterday, and she said, listen, the reason the Justice Department, the DOJ, I'm not going to say got off to a slow start at all, because a lot got done, but could have worked faster if we had the personnel, is because a lot of people on the DOJ roster who were holdovers from the Biden administration, they weren't with the new constitutional program of the Trump government, so they left. But folks, I'm asking you a question. I'm not trying to be a jerk. That's what we want, right? If people can't uphold the Constitution and work in the Department of Justice and want to weaponize their jobs to be like the secret police, we don't want them, right? Yes or no? Like, of course we do. Here's Harmeet talking about exactly that. I've explained this 1,000 times. The Doomers will tell you this never happened. Check this out.
8: The Division is one of the largest divisions here at Maine Justice here in D.C., When I started, it had about 400 attorneys in it. And when we came in and told the lawyers here that we were going to be implementing the president's executive orders and prioritizing getting rid of DEI and cleaning up voter rolls and, you know, doing some of these important things that the American people voted for, eventually about 300 of those attorneys quit. And so they self-deported, and we then had the task of, while we had DOGE restrictions and budgetary constraints, building back the Civil Rights Division. And I'm really happy to say that I recruited over 100 great legal professionals here to the DOJ. We have revitalized our efforts.
11: How's that possible? We're told-

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2: Chat. This is your country. If we elect bad people, bad things are going to happen. I don't care if you call it the DOJ, the JOD, the IBF, the FBI, the AED, or DEA. You put morons and tyrants in charge, you're going to get tyranny. I say that because, again, the doomers and gloomers will tell you, well, okay, it may have happened in the FBI, but it didn't happen in the DOJ, but it didn't happen in the FBI. They wrote about it. The left-wing media came after me in cash for this exact same thing, calling it a purge. Isn't that a movie, The Purge? Like, there's one night a year, like, everybody gets to do whatever they want. The Purge. That's a movie, right? Look at that. Bloomberg, Ben Penn, Cash Patel pushes out more FBI leaders and agents in renewed purge. The purge has happened. I thought the doomers told you none of this happened. Folks, 10% of our workforce in the FBI, there were 38,000 plus employees. 10% left, were terminated, or resigned when we got in there. I've never heard that before. I know. Because the doomers have told you otherwise, that nothing's happening. Don't vote. There's no reforms happening. Wait, you think Bloomberg's like a big fan of mine and Cash? Like they're just writing this to appeal to, like, you know, right wing folks. It was not a purge. It was fixing a car that was a jalopy and was broken. Call it a damn purge? What are you talking about? I'm just trying to tell you folks, voting matters. We can fix this place. And I'm trying to tell you, most importantly, please, I told you, please, please, please flag this segment. I can only vote once. I'm not a Democrat. People are policy. If we forfeit this election because the doomers want the socialists to win, it's intentional. You are going to get the same bad people running whatever 3 or 4 letter organization in the government, the CIA, the Secret Service, whatever, and you're going to be right back to where you were. I can't fix it alone. I'm not and never pretended to be anyone's small M messiah. I am not. I was a piece of a huge machine, and I'm proud of what we did. But if you want this stuff, if you want the cement to dry, and you want this stuff reasonably repaired in the long term, we got to vote. I can only vote once. This is what I'm talking about when I mentioned this video earlier. If this isn't motivation for you to get out and vote, I can't help you. You want open borders again? It's going to happen if we lose the midterm and lose the presidency. Listen to me. It is going to happen. Very few things in life are 100% probabilities. This is 100%. Reminds me of that scene in Zero Dark Thirty, which was a little politicized, but you get the point. What are the chances Bin Laden's there? Jessica Chastain character says 100%. And she goes, I get it. You're not comfortable with certainty. Okay, 99. I don't care if you're comfortable with certainty. I'm telling you 100% certainty. 100% certainty, the borders will open again. 20 million people will be back in the country. Every single thing we did will get thrown out. Disband DHS. It doesn't matter what you call it. They'll open the borders if it's SHD or DHS. You want this guy back in the country? I want you to listen to this news report. An illegal in this country, in a court proceeding, a very serious court proceeding, talking about killing cops, laughing about it, killing our finest. Our police officers put their ass on the line every freaking day of their lives. They come home at night, and the greatest sound in the world to their spouse, significant other, boyfriend, girlfriend, you know what it is? It's the sound of Velcro at night. You police officers in the chat know exactly what I'm talking about. They put their ass on the line every day. You got this douche canoe in court in this freaking segment here laughing about killing cops, saying if I get out I'm going to kill him again. He's in the country illegally. You want more of this? You're right. Don't show up and vote.

0: teach the Republicans a lesson by allowing the socialists to win. I ain't doing it. I got a country to save, and so do you. Watch this and get really pissed off like I did.
1: Even though the man you see smiling and smirking has officially entered a not guilty plea, Luis Bracamontes has sounded like anything but an innocent man.
2: Ladies and gentlemen, please step out of the hallway.
3: Dead.
1: That was part of his expletive-filled rant on Tuesday inside a Sacramento County courtroom. The Mexican illegal immigrant with an extensive criminal history went on to say he should have killed more cops back in October of 2014 when he gunned down Sacramento County Sheriff's Deputy Danny Oliver and Placer County Sheriff's Detective Michael Davis Jr.
4: I will break out soon and I will kill more.
0: So that sound of Velcro at night didn't happen for the spouses of those two heroes. You want to tell me again about your open borders thing? Well, not all illegals go on to commit more crime. Nobody ever said that. But some of them do and kill police officers, and they shouldn't have been here at all. What kind of stupid ass comment is that? Well, only a couple have shot and killed our cops. Really? Folks, you see why Rush said that? We're never giving up. The odds are 10% we could win the House. Good, I'll take those odds right now. Because if you show up, they're 100%. We have enough people to win this election if you show up and drag 10 people. The math works for us. You just have to execute. Or this guy and more of him are going to be allowed into the country.
5: Folks, we'll be right back.

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14: You know, I'm a big fan of Senator Mike Lee. He has been a supporter for a long time. And I tell you, he's one of the good guys. He's been with me a long time. He was asked a question yesterday in a cable news appearance about, and you know, listen, Senator Lee will tell you himself. He's a very competent constitutional attorney, but he's not really known as a big flamethrower up on the Hill. And this isn't him screaming and yelling, but this is about 30 seconds of Senator Lee. He's asked a very simple question, I believe by Larry Kudlow, like, hey man, like, what's the stakes in this upcoming election? I want you to listen. I have a different approach, but he is absolutely correct on this. Check this out.
15: The GOP beat the Democratic Socialists of America in this midterm election.
16: We can, we must, and we will beat the Democratic Socialists of America because the American people want their lives to become more affordable again. We want to reinvigorate the American dream. We want to restore the permissionless society that can operate outside of government. Democratic Socialists of America want to inject more government into everything we do. That makes us all poor. That makes us all less free. These are things that are contrary to the American DNA. We will not tolerate those things. American voters will not elect those things this November.
14: Folks, I'm asking you as your friend, and I mean it, man. I didn't come here with any agenda other than you. Please play this hockey game. Leave every single ounce of ATP, creatine, phosphate, energy, glucose, fat, anaerobic, I don't care, aerobic energy. Leave it on the ice, man. Also, it's Friday. Producer Jim always puts together this Democrat Zen moment. It's a Zen moment of the day for you on Friday to end the weekend in peace and calm. So let's see what we got on this Friday for your Democrat Zen moment of the day.
17: Your Democrat Zen moment of the day. A peaceful moment to center your mind.
18: Capitalism is brain damage. It's an unnatural system with the biology of our minds and
14: this
18: our
14: isn't real.
18: Prefrontal
14: this is AI.
18: Cortex,
14: this is AI or not.
18: Which
14: this
18: is where all of our humanity lives. Like empathy, self-control,
14: no
18: and
14: way.
18: High-level thinking.
14: No, this is not
18: before
14: real.
18: Before capitalism, the priority of the humans was
14: is it, at Tomi Nagy? What is that on? TikTok?
18: And safety of the children. But when agriculture was developed...
17: This has been Democrat Zen.
14: What in Hades is that? That can't be real. That should have been in our AI or not. That lady's not real. There we go. Thank you. We're mixing now two segments. This is how creative this show gets. On the fly, the live show, we just do this. We're now mixing two segments. That ain't real. Sorry. Hey, it ain't a word. It's a word. I grew up in here. We call it a word.
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14: Welcoming to the show a good friend to liberty and freedom around the world, a good friend of mine, the former basketball coach of the great Auburn Tigers, who we love, my friend Bruce Pearl. Bruce, welcome to the show.
24: Yeah, Bongino, it's great to be with you this morning.
14: Well, it was great to be with you on the plains at the campus this weekend at Auburn. And, you know, I want to get to some of that in a minute. The whole, you know, I don't want to call it a controversy because I think there's good people on both sides. But the whole college sports ecosystem, I think you and I, Bruce, can both agree, is in a little bit of flux right now. These amazing athletes who you've coached successfully in one of the most successful college basketball turnarounds ever at Auburn for years. These are amazing kids. You're a character first school. You've coached them. Your son Steven's doing an amazing job right now. And I think everybody agrees that they deserve to have their value somewhat compensated. However, this whole system now is a little bit chaotic with the NIL, where they can license their name, image, and likeness. And I know Nick Saban and others are involved in what should we. So what are your thoughts on how this system should proceed forward so America can enjoy college sports? Colleges are doing okay, and the athletes are doing okay, too.
24: Well, Dan, it's a great subject to be talking about. I know it's a lot of interest to your viewers and listeners. First of all, let's talk about the good. The product on the field and on the courts right now may never have been better.
14: Right.
24: The interest is still incredibly strong. What did intercollegiate athletics do over the last 40 years to our country? It made it better. College scholarships brought rural Americans to school that never thought they were going to go to college, but they had athletic ability. It made kids start to get healthier and train and eat better and exercise and be fit for the opportunities maybe to compete on their sport. It brought women to college campus. All of a sudden, you got Title IX. All of a sudden, there's equal opportunity. And when I'm old enough, Dan, to remember that when we started with women's college sports, they weren't eating where the football team was. They weren't eating where the basketball team was. They had no support. They do now. What an amazing thing that's been. Inner city kids that would have never thought about going to universities started going to universities. It brought diversity. It cut down on racism and all kinds of different things. And we loved it. It's America's pastime. There's no place in the world that has, you know, on these beautiful college campuses around the country. You don't have to live in a pro city to be able to enjoy sports and enjoy and sports, the competition. Like we hate each other at Alabama and Auburn, but no, we really don't. You know, there's a healthy rivalry. So all these things are worth saving. Now, what's the problem? The problem is the NCAA was ignorant and arrogant and late to the party compensating the student athletes. They were late. We were taking advantage of them. We should have been giving them annuities. We should have given them a realistic scholarship. Then the question is, how much are these athletes worth? Exactly what they're getting paid right now. The market says that college football quarterbacks worth $4 million for Indiana University to win a natty. Okay, so this is the country we live in. This is capitalism. This is a great society. This is where people can obviously be great. The problem is we have no rules. We have no equal playing field anymore right now. And that's a real problem. So Ted Cruz's Protect College Sports Act, which has gone through the Senate and passed, the House will take it up after the midterms. It stops the bleeding. It puts a little bit of guardrails around the spending, which is out of control. Dan, 2 years ago, 2025, when I was in the Final Four, my roster was $4 million. Dan, this year, in the 2027 Final Four, there will be a college basketball roster that will approach $30 million. It's wow. Unsustainable. If we keep this up, and if we don't stop this bleeding, and create some rules around transfers and free agency, so on and so forth, you're going to see more women's sports cut. You're going to see more Olympic sports cut. The time to act now. This is what Coach Saban has been talking about. I think Ted Cruz is on it. The SEC, the Big Ten support it. And Congress needs to pass it when they get back after the midterms.
14: And Coach, we're talking to Coach Bruce Pearl. Coach, President Trump has been really vocal about this. Listen, it's a really serious issue. I think, you know, people who, and I'm not suggesting anyone in my audience at all is doing this, but there are some people, it's college sports. Like, is this really a big deal? You just indicated why. Some of these colleges are anchor facilities for entire towns, i.e. Auburn. I mean, there's no question. What an amazing, amazing place. I mean, it's one of these places where some colleges are in towns that are struggling a little bit. Auburn, the town is amazing and the school's amazing, but no one would seriously question it's the economic anchor of, and Alabama doesn't have pro sports teams. That is their pro. The Iron Bowl is their Super Bowl. Like, it's not just, it's an economic issue. It's an actual fairness issue, not the way the socialists use it. And the fact that President Trump considers it so important and brought in thought leaders like Nick Saban and others who have direct experience, I think speaks to the importance of this issue right now.
24: I agree. Yeah, look, President Trump has got courage. He's not a politician. He looks at problems and he tries to solve them. If he comes up with solutions, it's like It's funny. I listen to the Democratic Socialists talk about it's all about affordability. It's all about the cost of gas and cost of the grocery. They don't tell you how to fix it. Could you imagine, Dan, just imagine this. Okay, let's say the Democrats were in charge and we'd be involved with some conflicts in the Middle East and the energy crisis. Could you imagine what the cost of diesel fuel would be right now if the Democrats were in charge?
14: They'd say,
24: well, there wouldn't have been a war with Iran. No, you know what? You're right. There would have been a nuclear holocaust. There would have been a nuclear Iran. President Trump knew that this wasn't exactly a very popular thing for the midterms to get involved in this thing with Iran. But you know what? He cares more about our country. He cares more about the future of your children and my children and having the world be a little bit safer. We're going to get through this affordability crunch. And when we go to the ballot box in November, we better remember that, because if the Democrats were in charge or if they get in charge, we're in a world of hurt because they're crazy.
14: I couldn't agree with you more. I did the whole beginning of the show about this today. And one of the segments I led into this segment with you is how really the market for anti-Americanism in corporate America ever since the re-election of President Trump is not there, Bruce. And companies are finding out the hard way that voting against America on your corporate board is a really bad idea. The reason I bring it up with you is the SEC, which is, of course, the conference the Auburn Tigers are in. You had Alabama, you got Ole Miss, you've got these just amazing schools. You know, when you go down to a college football game in the plains down there in Auburn, and you've got 80,000 people at a football game watching, the Eagle land, the Eagle flight go on. Coach John Gruden, who is with Barstool, was down there. We both ran into him this weekend, and he put out a video I showed at the end of the show today. And he just, for a guy who's got the breadth of sports experiences, the great Coach Gruden, to go there and be in awe of, frankly, a college team. I mean, what would essentially be in baseball, AAA baseball, but 80,000 people showing up. It just goes to show you that the Southeastern Conference, when you love America and you show your fans you love America, even if the Auburn Tigers struggled like they did in the week, people will still show up because they want to feel part of something bigger than themselves.
24: And I agree. And obviously, it's more than the tailgating and the band and the cheerleaders and the pageantry and all that stuff, which is so much fun. It's America's pastime. It's a way for us to unite and kind of love our country. I mean, who else plays God Bless America before a football game? We do that at Auburn, and singing the national anthem. You know, Dan, when kids come to the Auburn basketball camp, all right, and they're little kids, what do college players do before every game? We stand and we celebrate our country. We put our right hand over our heart, our left hand behind our back, and we sing the national anthem. When else do we sing the national anthem but at a college sporting event? And all those campers come to my camp because they want to be future Auburn basketball players. Well, if you want to be a future Auburn basketball player, you need to learn how to address the flag. You need to learn how to pay tribute to our country. So the first thing we do in the mornings before we start camp, we line up. And we sing God Bless America, and we play the national anthem, and those kids grow up with that. And you know what? Someday they'll understand how to lead their family by example. Your presence is your gift when you do these type of things. And so, you know, you get the flyover. You know, you get the eagle. It's spectacular.
14: We're talking to Coach Bruce Pearl, the Auburn Tigers. Coach, I before I leave it, I just got to get your take on football and basketball for the Tigers. We've got a ton of War Eagle followers in our chat room every day. They love you. But I wanted to get your thoughts on this. You and one of the things you and I have bonded on way before we met and before my family members even went to Auburn, we've known each other, I put out a post yesterday and I said, listen, support civilization in this war with the bad guys. Like, you'll always be on the right side of wrong if you do. I saw Prime Minister Netanyahu's speech yesterday at the UN. And listen, everyone knows where I stand on this issue proudly, strongly, and I will never waver on this. However, he addressed something I think is critical. this really dangerous myth out there that there is a genocide going on of the Palestinian people. Coach, the facts matter. The Arab population in Israel has grown. It has not been wiped out. There are Arabs serving in a primarily Jewish country's government system. You don't see that in other Arab or Persian countries around the world. You see the effort. Yes, it was a war. War is ugly, period. Everyone gets that. But people who engage in war trying to commit genocide don't give out polio vaccines. Don't call and text people, hey, get out of the danger zone. Don't try to facilitate transportation for people into Egypt and elsewhere outside of the danger zone. Like, that's the exact opposite of a genocide. If you're going to downgrade the definition of genocide, every war in human history would be genocidal. It's not right. It's just inaccurate. Disagree all you want about the Netanyahu government. That's your right as an American, but at least be honest about it.
24: Well, you're entitled to your opinion, but not your own facts. And so the fact of the matter is, and you can Google, get on ChatGPT, get on Claude, and ask the question that in 1948, how many Arabs lived in that region total? And the answer is about 160 to 170,000 Arabs lived in the entire area of Israel, Judea, Samaria. Okay? Today, Dan, there are 2 million Israeli Arab citizens right, with full equal rights, from 160,000 to 2 million. But I'm not done. In addition, there are 2 million Arabs or Palestinians in Gaza. I'm not done. There are 2 million Arabs or Palestinians in Judea and Samaria alone. That's 6 million. You don't go from 160,000 to 6 million and say there's been a genocide. I'm going to just one more fact I think is really interesting. I thought about this the other day. So the fundamental issue is that the reason why people want to free Palestine is they think that what happened was the gates of Auschwitz opened up and the Jews that were left standing all moved to Israel and they kicked millions of Arabs out of the land. Let's just say hundreds of thousands out of the land. They stole their land. That's why they want the right to return to come back. Question. Tel Aviv, the largest city in Israel. In 1948, how many Arabs lived in the largest city in Israel? And the answer is zero. In 1948, there was zero Arabs living in Tel Aviv. That's how few there really were. About a third of them stayed and became citizens. About a third of them fought with the Arab armies in 1948 and lost. And about a third of them left with the idea of coming back to Israel someday after all the Jews were killed and moved in. Look, these wars do have consequences. But you're talking about in 1948, the displacement of hundreds of Palestinians, not thousands, not millions. The Jews did not steal the land. That's just the argument on the ground. Forget about the biblical arguments. Forget about the historical arguments. Those are simply the facts. There has not been a genocide. Gaza's been obliterated. It has been obliterated. It's been destroyed. Israel dropped 200,000 bombs or rockets onto Gaza in this war. And yet only 60 to 65,000 deaths. Either Israel are terrible shots, which they're not, or they intentionally went house to house. There are 1,000 dead IDF soldiers. There are 2,000 orphans in Israel right now because of dead mothers and dead fathers, because Israel went house to house, carefully trying not to kill civilians. Dan, they could have dropped the 2 bombs and wiped the whole thing off the map. That's genocide. Israel did not. And people just need to understand the difference.
14: And we'll get to more of this on the other side.

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13: You're talking to Coach Bruce Pearl. When even according to the Palestinians' obviously questionable numbers, which are typically propaganda, even according to their own numbers, the overwhelming majority of deaths, and no one wants death and destruction anywhere, have been fighting age males. That's their own numbers, Bruce, which, let's be real, most of their numbers are complete garbage and propaganda. They're even telling you this story. Every death is horrible. We get it. War is an ugly thing. But again, as you just said, the facts matter. If we're going to use reason to solve global geopolitical problems, we can't do it on fairy tales. We need numbers and data. And that data that they're feeding people about genocide is crap. It's just not true.
14: It's not. And then you and I want what's best for America, first and foremost. First and foremost, as an American Jew, if being a great ally of Israel was not in our country's best interest, I wouldn't want us to be an ally of Israel. I care about this country first and foremost. Now, some people will hear that, oh, that's a bunch of crap. All you do is care about Israel. That's not true. When Dan, you know this. You know more than anybody knows, okay, about the intelligence, all right, around the world that Israel is able to provide the United States of America. You understand how our military is so much more ready and prepared for anything that Russia or China or anybody else in the world to deliver. Why? Because the equipment that the United States has manufactured, Israel is out there applying all that. They've made the F-35 the most incredible flying machine ever invented because they've done it in practice, okay? There is not an ally in this world. If they left us and went over to China or Russia or Iran and they went in and joined that side, that would cost us more than the state of Israel. We benefit by this partnership. Does it bring along some baggage? It does, because the Muslim Brotherhood and Islamic Nation wants to destroy Israel because Israel's victory is their defeat. It's the same thing we're doing fighting the Democratic Socialists right now. Our capitalistic society, the success we've had and the great wealth of this country was due to the fact that this is how we let business operate. Okay. The socialism over there in Europe, it doesn't work. The socialism and the dictatorships that are in the Arab nations, they don't work. And right down the street is this little tiny country, Israel, with more startups, with more unicorns, AI, cybersecurity, salinization plants, irrigation. And they're our best friends and they're our most loyal partners, somebody that we can count on. Who else could we count on to go to war with us other than the state of Israel? It's in the best interest of our country that we keep a close and friendly relationship with the state of Israel.
13: Coach, I got to run, but that is just eloquently stated. And I say to my listeners, friends of mine, people I meet all the time, and I'm just being straight. This is not about Israel. This is about a war by savages against civilization, merit, democracy, and freedom. It's the same reason China can't have Taiwan next door. People see like, wow, you have freedom and liberty over there. Like, I want to. It's no different. Remember the line. First we get the Saturday people, then we get the Sunday people. I'm sorry, and I think you know, Sue, it's not about, you can make it about Israel all you want. Not you, but people out there who are obsessed with this country the size of New Jersey. I'm telling you, having read the intel for years, it is a war on civilization. Take the wrong side at your own peril. I just a closing thought.
14: My closing thought is my Sunday people, they're standing with their Saturday people.
13: Yes, they are.
14: And
13: me too,
14: bro. I, as a Saturday person, am standing with my Sunday brothers and sisters. God bless America, and I'm Yisrael Chai.
13: Bruce, you're the best. Hey, listen, I'm hoping the best for the Auburn Tigers. We covered a lot. NIL, college sports, loving America. Of course, you're welcome back anytime. Thank you.
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21: The wind getting stronger. I'm Lisa Lacera, Fox News. As a nor'easter roars up the Atlantic coast, millions will be impacted by heavy rains, high winds, and there could be power outages. Fox Weather's Bob Van Dillen is in Manasquan, New Jersey.
22: It's a moderate flood right now. Tomorrow morning's high tide expected to be a major flood, and we haven't seen that in years. And the reason why, this coastal storm, it's moving up across the Jersey Shore overnight tonight, deepening as it does, strengthening. And one problem is, a huge area of high pressure sitting over Quebec, acting like a wall, like a block. Can't go past it. What does it do? It retrogrades back into New Jersey by Sunday morning. Kind of rains itself out through Sunday afternoon, but that means more flooding over the next few days.
21: That's, of course, Manasquan, New Jersey. 8 counties in New Jersey and New York City under a state of emergency. Forecasters say wind gusts of up to 65 miles per hour expected on Cape Cod and the islands. Preparations underway in Hawaii's Big Island as Hurricane Nolo bears down. Forecasters say as much as 15 inches of rain and 50 mile per hour wind gusts are expected. The conflict in Iran, part of the conversation during a state visit from the Chinese leader.
23: President Trump says he and Chinese President Xi Jinping did talk about the war in Iran during the three-day state visits, along with the economy, trade, and AI.
24: America is very happy about this visit, and I'm sure China is very happy also. Great things for both countries, and it's been just very, very productive.
23: China is a top buyer of Iranian oil and has been accused of providing satellite imagery to the IRGC. Presidents Trump and Xi will see each other at least twice more this year at a November summit in China and the G20 in Miami in December.
21: Fox's Jared Halpern at the White House. The Trump administration's canceled nearly $1 billion in funding for immigrant services and diversity-focused initiatives already approved by Congress. 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
21: Deaths of two college students in Mississippi bring scrutiny over products allegedly containing an extract that's widely unregulated.
0: Deaths of two University of Mississippi students are being investigated as possible overdoses as police found packages of products claiming to contain the extract kratom near the bodies. But an industry group is pushing back on public criticism of the extract, saying the products found might have been manipulated, considering the lack of FDA regulation.
1: And please, for the media, do not write the conclusion before the laboratory writes the report. All of us want answers.
0: Mac Haddow with the American Kratom Association. Proponents of the extract claim in proper doses it can bring pain relief and mood stabilization. Eben Brown, Fox News.
21: Two arrests have been made in that case. Social media platform X is facing fines from regulators in Europe.
2: The European Union's regulator, the European Commission, says it will defend its fines of about $137 million. It has accused social media platform X of breaching its digital regulation. Elon Musk is fighting to have his case dismissed, and the U.S. Justice Department has filed an application to support X. Regulators claim X's blue checkmarks break rules because they involve deceptive design practices and could expose users to scams and manipulation. The Justice Department says if the fine is upheld, it may have significant implications for U.S. online platforms and other companies providing digital services in the EU. Nicosola, Fox News.
21: Volkswagen says it's recalling nearly 3 million Volkswagen and Audi vehicles made between 2017 and 2024 as precautionary measure because the failure of a screw could cause a loss of steering. Germany's Motor Vehicle Agency says there have been no known incidents or accidents related to the issue. I'm Lisa Lacera. This is Fox News.
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5: I'm John Batchelor. Lancaster County, the best county in the Keystone State. Jim McTabe, former Washington editor, Barron's Magazine, now a novelist in Lancaster County, takes us to the Dutch country of Lititz, Pennsylvania. Pennsylvania Dutch. Moravian Brethren, and Lititz. Jim, all I've ever seen of Lititz are beautiful photographs made at about the Halloween time of year, this time of year, perfectly. It looks like an extremely well-kept town with a chocolate factory. You visited there. What did you learn? Good evening to you, Jim.
25: Good evening, John. Yeah, Lititz is a classic American tourist town. Nice shops, pleasant restaurants, has history. You mentioned the Moravians. There's a girls' school downtown, Linden Hall, which attracts young women from all over the globe. On the outside of Lititz is Rock Lititz, which is a giant rock and roll production campus where big stars come in to practice inside an enclosure that mimics a stadium. So So they have celebrities there as well as tourists. And what I've learned is that it's been a pretty good tourist season in Lititz, despite higher gas prices, despite the rotten rainy weather for most of the summer. But it's a tale of different parts of the county, because Lititz is in the tourist district, the Pennsylvania Dutch area, which is exotic and attracts a lot of visitors from surrounding states. But if you go out west to Columbia, which is another, it's a Victorian town. It has great bones, a lovely downtown area loaded with potential. The merchants there are struggling because they're not attracting the tourist dollars. I went to Hinkle's, which is one of the oldest continuous restaurants, I think, in the U.S.
5: It was founded in Lititz. In Lititz,
25: in Columbia.
5: I see.
25: I went to Columbia. I didn't eat in Lititz. I was looking for a new place to eat. So I went to Hinkle's. It's been there since 1893 in downtown Columbia. It started out as a drugstore with a soda fountain and a restaurant and a retail store. I knew the family that owned it, and they sold it in 2007 to Dan and Becky Murphy, who remodeled it. It's no longer a pharmacy, but it's really a beautiful interior that evokes the 1890s. And the manager there told me they've been having a tough time all summer, especially because of the gas prices. Columbia's a blue-collar town. Not many tourists come in. So people are tight on their cash in that area of the county. There's a new Hampton Inn with 80 rooms being constructed down the street, and the hope is that will be the beginning of tourism coming to Columbia, sort of a renaissance for the downtown. So if when I'm looking at the economy of Lancaster County, it's uneven. I mean, there are prosperous areas, primarily in Pennsylvania Dutch country. There are blue-collar areas where the people are genuinely being squeezed by the higher gas prices and higher food prices.
5: Now, do I remember correctly, that's the group that vetoed the tech center, which would have brought prosperity to Columbia?
25: Yes. Well, it was a data center, and they foreclosed the possibility of, or they're thinking of foreclosing the possibility of ever having a data center, which I think is ridiculous. You should always be open to negotiation. You know, they rejected it out of hand because of all the fears, and they found something.
5: Wait. They hope an 80-room Hampton Inn revives the town, but a data center that pays them $800,000 a year is not going to revive the town.
25: Yes, they went out of their way to reject it. Like they found a trouble with the contract and claimed that it didn't adhere strictly to Pennsylvania law, but the it seemed like they were looking for any excuse to ban data centers.
5: Maybe we have an explanation for why it's slightly run down, Jim.
25: Well, we do. It's the populace. There were only 70 people that turned out to the hearing to protest it, but it was predominantly unfounded prejudice. You know, every bugaboo that you've seen in the newspapers about why data centers are evil, whether true or not, it was on their lips. And I guarantee you, none of those 70 people in that room have ever seen a data center.
5: Let's go back to Lititz, because whatever Columbia's fate is, it's had its day. All it had to do was show up that day, and it'd be rolling in money. Let's go back to Lititz. They know how to make money. You didn't dine in Lititz, but the tourist crowd is heavy. And
25: yeah, I was there on a Monday, which traditionally in retail, Monday and Tuesdays are the slowest days of the week. You know, Saturday right. is the hottest day. Sunday's hot. And then people recover on Monday. But when I was in Lititz on a Monday and I was there on a Thursday, it was crowded both days. And we had lots of out-of-state tourists.
5: There's a great big brick-built factory called Wilburn Company. That's the chocolate factory. What's there now?
25: Yeah, it was a chocolate factory. It's been converted to condominiums, and across the street from the condos is a Wilbur Chocolate Outlet, which is a very popular site locally and for tourists. It's the chocolate's expensive. I bought Wilbur Buds, which predate Hershey Kisses. And they're about $17 a pound. But they make great Christmas gifts. So in Lancaster County, there's always one friend or relative that's going to give you a bag of Wilbur Buds for Christmas. It's a really good business. And tourists love to go in there and shop as well. And it has exotic chocolates, too. So you can pay up to $40 a pound for some of the chocolate. But it's one of the draws of Lidditz, which is, you know, it attracts upscale tourists.
5: Right. And you have an opportunity to live in a chocolate factory. What a great idea for a residence. All right, let's back to your part of Lancaster County, to Costco. A gallon of gas and a gallon of diesel. What's it coming to?
25: Well,

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0: professor about the radical transgender movement, and she said, well, just questioning it is transphobic.
1: Mm-hmm.
0: Yep. Hey, by the way, nothing really to that story about the study that was done.
1: Mm.
0: The study that was done finding out that, you know, that transgenders have a higher rate of suicide.
1: Right.
0: But there is no difference between whether, you know, you get body mutilation or irreversible hormones or right. do not.
1: Right.
0: That does not increase
1: suicide
0: either way.
1: There's a massive mental health crisis, and the left refuses to deal with it.
0: When did we bring that up? Last Friday or Monday? I can't remember. But I've seen no response to that.
1: Nope.
0: It's like, okay, we're just going to ignore that one.
1: We'll do nothing about it.
0: We are Red Eye Radio.
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0: We're on our radio. He's Eric Cronin. I'm Gary McNamara. The president and Iran still more fallout on the Paramount Warner deal. The whole thing where, I mean, it's like across the financial world, it was like across the financial world, it was like, where's the antitrust stuff? There's nothing here.
1: Right.
0: And it just shows you that attorney generals think about this. You had 22 states come and say there's a huge antitrust problem there. They were lying.
1: Yeah, they knew it wasn't
0: the case. Never were focused on it. And that's the important part.
1: Yep.
0: They will attempt to destroy mergers because of symbolism. Because that's all it was.
1: Mm-hmm.
0: And we'll get to another angle on that coming up here in just a little bit. But just getting back to that story of the lesbian bar in Massachusetts, I just think it's such a wonderful story because as I'm reading it, I'm like, this stupid story encapsulates where the mainstream of the Democratic Party is today.
1: Yeah.
0: Maybe except really for wearing masks all the time.
1: You're right.
0: But everything else thrown into it.
1: Yeah.
0: All the explanations. I'm like, that's the Democratic Party.
1: Mm-hmm.
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0: We are Red Eye Radio. He is Eric Harley and I'm Gary McNamara. The illegal immigrant who was shot in Austin... more details coming out on it. And it seems as if what the lawyer has said and those protesting is not true. We'll get to that coming up in just a minute.
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0: Many times we've talked about how the left will just, when something happens and the facts aren't out there, will just make them up and scream as if, you know, for days until the truth finally comes out. You know, one of the things I saw yesterday, actually this is what led me to this Bill Malusian from Fox News, post was, and I just happened a little while ago be going through X, and it was a post he had from 12 hours ago saying, his sources are telling him there is no video of the stop. And the lawyer was claiming that, you know, they dragged him out of the car and all of a sudden the video appeared. The video, you know, appeared yesterday and he was not dragged out of his car. And so Bill Malusian, after that, put out the DHS releasing the bullet point by point of what they say are the false claims coming from the lawyer and those protesting. And it's not one or two. It's a ton. Are you ready?
1: All right.
0: They say the claims that he was legal and had a valid work permit are false. You remember hearing that, right?
1: Yeah.
0: Claim, ICE refused to remove the bullet from the illegal immigrant's body. This is false. ICE does not and would not advise nor be the authority on a medical procedure for an illegal immigrant at a hospital. Claim, the illegal immigrant had a valid work permit. False. The illegal immigrant's work permit expired in 2025. Furthermore, a work permit does not grant legal status. Claim, the illegal immigrant was ordered removed in absentia. Yes, this is why illegal immigrants must show up for their removal proceedings. Legal obligations do not end because someone has changed their address. Claim, the illegal immigrant is here legally. This is false. This person is in the U.S. illegally. He entered illegally under the Biden administration. The illegal immigrant had no valid work permit, had no protective status, and had a final order of removal from the Department of Justice immigration judge. Claim, the illegal immigrant has received no pain medication. This is false. The illegal immigrant is receiving medical care around the clock, including pain medication. The claim, the illegal immigrant has been forced to sleep on the floor. Fact, this is false. The illegal immigrant was released from the hospital and arrived at the detention facility just a few hours later where he slept on a bed. Illegal immigrants in ICE custody receive a higher standard of living than most prisons that hold U.S. citizens. Claim, the illegal immigrant was indiscriminately targeted by ICE. This is false. The illegal immigrant was the subject of a targeted vehicle stop. What makes someone a target of immigration enforcement is whether or not they are here illegally in the United States. And the statement from the Department of Homeland Security, sanctuary politicians and the mainstream media have wasted no time in spreading lies about an ICE officer involved shooting of an illegal immigrant in Austin, Texas. Contrary to their claims, this person is an illegal alien who has no legal status to be here and has been given some of the best medical care he's probably received in his life. No amount of smears and false narratives will slow down ICE from doing its job by removing dangerous illegal immigrants from our communities and making Americans safe again. Sanctuary politicians may continue to shamelessly protect illegal aliens, but the Trump administration will remain focused on protecting the American people. But think about that. When you go through it, you're talking about one, two, three, four, five, six, seven, eight different lies.
1: Yeah. Right.
0: Of things that didn't happen, that the lawyer was out there doing it from the initial point that this was an American citizen. Remember that?
1: Yeah.
0: That first one that came out all across the board. It's what the left does, because their hope is that you'll just hear the press and the mainstream media covering what they're saying at the beginning, driving all the rage and emotion through falsehoods. And when the truth comes out a couple of days later, well, the same mainstream media doesn't cover that.
1: No, they don't. That's, you know, they want it to be the hot story of the weekend, the hot story of the moment, the hot story of the day, and fill it full of lies. And they carry the water of those lies without double checking as to what goes on. And there is no real, and that to me is not even investigative journalism, right? When you're just trying to find the facts, okay, if the lawyer is claiming all these things, wouldn't you want to back that up and find out, hey, did that actually happen? But we've seen this before. We saw the Border Patrol story.
0: Oh, my God.
1: Of agents whipping people.
0: Yeah. Never happened.
1: Never happened. Never happened.
0: Yep.
1: Well, Charlottesville, the media would carry the water.
0: Still today?
1: Still today, people believe it.
0: That lie is still out there.
1: Yeah. It's the one, if you look at Michael Rappaport, who used to be a hardcore liberal, it's the one story when he did the research on it, finally. It took him a while, but he got around to it. I think he said it was spring of 24. Got around to doing the research, and I guess he saw somebody's claim that that's not the entire, wasn't the entire statement by Trump. So he went and looked up the entire statement. And then he was curious about everything else the Democrats lied about. But in today's world, man, all you have to do is say the word ICE. And it's over. You're not going to get anything, any kind of fair treatment by the media, because they're not journalists. They're activists. They don't care about the truth. They don't care about finding the truth. And when the truth finally comes out, they have no interest in telling you the truth.
0: What I find really interesting, and we said this the other day, that when it comes to the polling on not just illegal immigrant criminals, but when it came to the polling on, you know, for example, if you fit, you know, what DHS says, you know, this guy is, he got the final order for removal, he's still here, should he be removed? The vast majority of the public said yes, including Hispanics.
1: Yeah. Yeah.
0: Now it seems they've turned on that.
1: Yeah.
0: And I don't blame Trump for that, because Trump was following what the public was saying the public wanted to be done.
1: Right.
0: Now, the public didn't like to see how the sausage was made. And you had members of the administration that wanted to publicize basically riots in the street because they believed it would help them. And it did not.
1: It did not. No, I mean, it was, you know, the Tom Homan approach was always going to be the best approach. And that is just go in to get the job done. You do it in a way where there's not this massive show of force. You don't need the show of force, because the show of force is going to inevitably draw out the protesters. And a few of those protesters might decide to get violent. We've seen that before. We know the history of the left when they protest.
0: Right,
1: recent history.
0: Right, it doesn't justify the demonization of ICE.
1: Right,
0: as we've said, just like any, you know, police officer out there, any law enforcement, if you break the law and you're in law enforcement, you should get the book thrown at you.
1: Right,
0: but to compare ICE to terrorists or the Gestapo in the two incidences in Minneapolis, which is a lie to do that. It's a complete lie, again, to do that, because, again, as we all know, those were people who struggled and threatened law enforcement at that point.
1: Right.
0: One with the vehicle, and they found a gun on the other person.
1: Right.
0: And when those things happen, you know, that's not the Gestapo.
1: Right.
0: And the other thing that I find fascinating is, the left is screaming at the Trump administration, saying, you should only be kicking out illegal immigrants who have committed violent crimes, while at the same time, the testimony in Congress over the last 6 months have been angel mothers and fathers talking about how their American citizen children or wives or spouses or family members have been murdered by illegal immigrants protected by the sanctuary policies of the Democratic Party, and not one Democrat will speak up on it.
1: In fact, they've had basically this attitude, and actually one of them have said it, hey, we've heard this before. Why do we keep repeating the same stories?
0: Yeah.
1: So they want nothing of that. They really don't want.
0: It was Jayapal, right?
1: Jayapal,
0: I believe. Did that, yeah.
1: Yeah, so it's not, you know, this entire thing is not about, it's right out of the DSA playbook. You start by making the enforcement the bad guy. That the enforcement isn't working, the enforcement is what's wrong, the enforcement is the bad guy. You get that in people's minds. And then it becomes part of it seeps into pop culture. I've seen a couple of stand-up comedians actually bring it up. And not in a way where they were, like, angrily protesting. But the fact that they mentioned it, it tells me they're playing into the sensibility of the audience. Because the way they said it, basically you're positioning these ICE agents as the bad guy. And the audience is laughing at that. That tells me that they believe on the left it's working, because if they can create that they can demonize them fully, the agents, then you do away with law enforcement. When you do away with law enforcement, we have a lawless society.
0: Yeah. And that's where you get defund the police.
1: Yep.
0: Defund ICE,
1: yes.
0: Defund the military.
1: Right. Get rid of the Senate.
0: Anything that's, well, you think about it. You know, we wish to protect the separation of powers. We want the three branches of government. But everything that they wish to do, because if you don't protect the three branches of government, the Bill of Rights is meaningless at that point.
1: You have nothing.
0: And so all across the board, the Democrats are basically stating the fact the people that are taking over our party want to do everything to make sure that an American citizen is not safe.
1: Right.
0: And they've got half the voting public right now that agrees with
1: it. Oh, yeah.
0: Well, yeah. You know, this is like the Massachusetts lesbian bar.
1: Mm.
0: Nothing makes any sense.
1: Right. But yet you get that much support.
0: Yeah.
1: That's why we've been saying for years, they're still winning elections. With this kind of insanity, they're winning elections.
0: And they're not going anywhere.
1: They're not done, no.
0: We are Red Eye Radio.
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0: We are on our radio. He's Eric Cronin. I'm Gary McNamara. Okay, I had a chuckle.
1: What?
0: A Babylon Bee headline. Man comforted by the knowledge that AI will destroy humanity before AOC can become president.
1: Well, okay. All right. Well, okay. Yeah, but if we're going to do that, if we know it's going to happen, if we learn, if the CEO of NVIDIA comes back and says, okay, I changed my mind, it is going to happen. Then what I think we should do is take all the money you can, print all the money you can, make everybody a trillionaire for the last few years on this planet before the robots take over.
0: Right, because economics will just say we're not going to exist.
1: We're not
0: for those yeah, for the few years before.
1: The economy is going to, if they know that the robots are going to take over, and you know they are, then the economy is going to crash anyway. Of course, the money won't be worth anything, but I'll feel better. I'll have stacks of money.
0: We gave you the money, but it's not worth anything. But we gave you the money.
1: Well, you and I go back
0: to the imagery.
1: The people fighting for going back on the gold standard. We said, no. The water standard.
0: Yes.
1: That's going to be the most precious commodity. It's clean water. So, you know.
0: And people say, well, if all goes to hell, I have gold. It's like, yeah. No, you want water.
1: Yeah. Aqua coins or whatever we want to call them, right?
0: Clean water and moist toilet or towelettes.
1: That's right.
0: From what's the movie?
1: Book of Eli.
0: Yes, exactly.
1: Yes.
0: And batteries.
1: And, of course, and Someone who can remember the Bible word for word.
0: Ah, yes, yes.
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27: For a mess, I'm Chris DeMeo, Fox News. The Northeast getting ready to be slammed by heavy rain and gusty winds for this nor'easter weekend.
28: The nor'easter is strengthening a few hundred miles south in the Atlantic. Now, the forecast says it will reach land along the New Jersey coast this Sunday as 40 million Americans from Massachusetts to North Carolina could be impacted by damaging winds, flooding from rain, or even major coastal flooding. We are already seeing impacts at air airports in New York as they face ground delays due to the wind. Power outages are on the rise, but on the low end right now. But the most intense impacts will come Saturday and Sunday.
27: Fox Weather's Brandi Campbell in Boston. New York Governor Kathy Hochul is expecting a mess.
15: Lots of rain, lots of coastal flooding, perhaps even some erosion that could lead to downed trees, and that means downed power lines.
27: Delays and cancellations also expected at the nation's airports. 11 people are dead and 24 injured after a bus flipped over in central Iran. Authorities say driver fatigue and drowsiness caused the crash. President Trump calling the meetings with Chinese President Xi Jinping this week very productive.
18: I think we've made tremendous strides. We've made great strides. Very positive for both countries.
19: President Xi saying the two sides added new substance to the relationship, while President Trump says farmers in this country should be very happy with more trade details expected on Monday. While Ambassador David Perdue says the two sides have established an AI or SI dialogue and crisis mechanism. On Iran, Perdue says China assured the U.S. that it's not supporting Tehran's war effort. But lawmakers in both parties remain skeptical.
27: That's Fox's Kevin Cork in Washington. 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
27: President Trump is reportedly rejecting Iran's latest peace proposal
20: and expects to resume bombing after the midterms. This, according to the Wall Street Journal, part of the proposal would have reopened the Strait of Hormuz and resumed nuclear talks. In return, the U.S. would lift its blockade of Iranian ports, ease some sanctions, and unfreeze some assets. Trump is said to be skeptical that Tehran will meet his demands. Negotiations are apparently ongoing.
27: That's Fox's Chanley Painter. Senior leaders from three Middle Eastern countries met on Friday in Riyadh after more attacks by the Houthis.
23: Weeks of attacks on Saudi Arabia by Houthi rebels coming to a head in Riyadh. Turkey and Pakistan sending delegations to Saudi Arabia for an urgent meeting to discuss a response as the Iranian-backed Houthis launch missiles and drones from Yemen at the kingdom. The group is meeting as part of the Mecca Joint Defense Agreement signed last month that treats an attack on one as an attack on all. But it's not just the Houthi attacks causing havoc. They've seized and now control key port cities in the Red Sea, as well as Purim Island and the Bab el-Mandeb Strait.
27: Fox's Jeff Paul in London. Forecasters say Hurricane Nolo could hammer parts of Hawaii with 2 feet of rain.
24: Hurricane Nolo, less than 200 miles to the south of the Big Island right now. Category 2, 105-mile-an-hour winds expected to be increased to a major hurricane, Category 3, in the coming day or so. We're not going to have a direct landfall, per se, but that really doesn't matter as far as the impacts go. Unfortunately, between 30 to 40 inches of rain could fall on the Big Island, depending on what elevation you're at. Remember, the Big Island, almost 14,000 feet. All that water's got to come down somewhere, and it will inundate rivers and streams, take apart vegetation, potentially compromise roads and structures.
27: Fox Weather's Robert Ray in Hilo, Hawaii. I'm Chris DeMeo. This is Fox News.
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23: You ever feel like you're not getting enough sleep? Well, here's some strange comfort. You are built that way. Of all the primates on Earth, humans sleep the least. That's according to anthropologist David Sampson, who for his new book, called The Sleepless Ape, actually climbed trees to study how chimpanzees sleep. His models predicted humans should sleep about 10 and a half hours a night, but most of us only get about 7. So we are evolutionary outliers. But here's the useful part. Sampson says if you are struggling with sleep, don't obsess over the sleep itself. Focus on getting back in sync with the sun. Let natural light wake you up in the morning, catch some daylight midday, and as the sun goes down, dim the lights and ease off the screens. Or put it another way, before you reach for supplements, try reaching for some sunlight. I'm Dr. Sanjay Gupta, helping you live a better life.
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24: I know people who have had their hands cut off in Sharia law. And also the big thing with that is if you're a Muslim or come from a Muslim family and you become a Christian, that is a crime punishable by death under Sharia law, the Arim al-Shari doctrine, which is the honor killing. But I say all of that to say Northern Nigeria wasn't always like that. So if you go back 25, 30 years ago, Muslims and Christians lived relatively in peace together. What does that look like? It looks like they would celebrate festivities together. They would eat meals in each other's homes. In fact, I know many older Christians and Muslims who opine for those days when they could go back to the days of peace. It was the introduction of radical Islam in the early 2000s. That's about the time that Boko Haram was birthed in a city called Maiduguri in northern Nigeria around 2002. So radical Islam is introduced into northern Nigeria, and with that brought in Sharia law and Islamic rule. And ever since then, it's been a hotbed of persecution against Christians, to the tune of 70,000 Christians since 2009. Last year, 72% of all the Christians in the world were killed in northern Nigeria. So it's gone from a place that is relatively peaceful and coexisting, if I can use that word, to a place that is totally oppressive against Christians. Christians are five times more likely to be killed than any other group in northern Nigeria. So we know that can happen because I've seen that happen over the years. I've watched that grow and become what it is today. Now we see the beginning steps of that in Europe. And let me just back up for a second and say, the spread of Sharia law globally is staggering. If you go back to 1981 or the early 80s, there was one country in the entire world that had Sharia law officially as its legal system, and that was Saudi Arabia. Mm-hmm. Fast forward now, we're talking 40 years later. There's about 39 countries that officially have Sharia law as their legal system. So globally, the spread of Sharia law is something to be noted. And that includes up into places like Europe. Mm-hmm. Europe, I always call it the canary in the coal mine. They're always experimenting with things, about 20 years ahead of what we're experimenting with here in the States. So they're experimenting with things like socialism and all these open doors to totalitarianism. Well, radical Islam is one of those things that they've allowed into a lot of the major cities, even including London and Berlin. They have no-go zones in these areas. These are areas where they're under Islamic rule, So European cities, parts, regions of these cities or parts of these cities are under Islamic rule. And first responders are not allowed to go into these areas and police cannot go into these areas because they're under Islamic rule. Also, fast forward to 2009, you have the Arbitration Act in the UK, which was a big one, a big win for Sharia law. Basically what it says in part of its legislation in the UK. It says that Sharia court rulings can be used as precedent in their court rulings, in,

0: in the UK courts. Mm-hmm. And so basically what that's doing is giving Sharia court or Sharia law, it's giving it authority within the UK.
1: Yeah.
0: And so Islam has made these steps little by little. You know, Islam thinks in terms of centuries.
1: Right.
0: We don't think that way. And so they are looking for ways that they can get into societies. And again, Islam is not concerned with assimilating to the societies that it enters into or joins to. It wants to dominate. That just seems to be the spirit behind Islam, that it wants to dominate the societies that it's in. And we can talk about why that is. There's actually an eschatological reason why that is. And we've talked about that before. But we see that. So let's jump over the ocean and look here in the United States. We see that happening here, the very beginnings of it. So Europe is headlong into the beginning process of it. But the United States is now just dipping its toe into the water in regards to entertaining these things here in the United States. So we have places like Dearborn, Michigan, and Minneapolis, where I'm from, even parts of Texas. So these are places that you just wouldn't think that radical Islam or Islam would get or Islamic rule would get a stronghold in, but it's pushing its way into those areas. And that's what's concerning, concerning to the point. And I'm not the only one talking about this, because I think now there's 16 states that either have legislation or have passed legislation to ban Sharia law in their state. So this is a concern, not only, you know, among Christian leaders, but political leaders as well.
1: Yeah. Let's talk about the fact that you are in the tri-state area. So that's Connecticut, New York, New Jersey. And I want to talk about just how we've seen such a bad transformation of New York City since Mondami has become the mayor. And we continue to see the authority of this Islamic terrorist Sharia law component coming. It's seeping out into the city streets of New York. I hear so many different radio show hosts. I hear from friends who live there. And there is just this whole darkness over the city that was never there before. I mean, I don't think our ancestors would recognize the city, because there's just this overtake of the city. And you being just a train ride away from the city, what are some of those obvious signs that most Americans may not be able to pick up on, but as we see that the authority of that Sharia law infiltrating into our schools, into the churches up there, what are some of those signs?
0: Well, I think the first sign that comes to mind is a disdain for the Jewish people. Mm. Unfortunately, we've seen that seep into Christian circles now, or people who call themselves Christians anyway. But look at the threats that are made against Benjamin Netanyahu visiting Manhattan. Mondani is threatening to arrest Benjamin Netanyahu when he shows up. The prime minister of another country, he's threatening to arrest Netanyahu when he shows up in Manhattan for the UN. So you see things like that. You also see protests on the street. I'm in Manhattan. I spend a considerable amount of time in Manhattan. I'm, like you said, I'm a train ride away. And really, you know, where I live is technically considered the New York metropolitan area. So we see a lot of that stuff filtering its way even up to where I am. And I think that's the most obvious thing that I see personally, is there seems to be a growing disdain for the Jewish community in New York City, which has been, I think it's home to 6 million Jews or something.
1: Yes, the most in this nation compared to Israel.
0: Yes, yeah. And so it's striking to see these blatant protests, you know, from the river to the sea, and the Palestinian support, all of these things happening in New York City. See, I know they're happening in other cities, but it seems like there's a concentration of it happening in New York City, which is just strange to me and something I've never seen. So I think that's the most striking thing that I see.
1: So with you having had a pastoral background, you preached for many years, you now lead a faith organization, and coming back home here to the United States, are you seeing a shift in the church that is becoming more progressive, where it's becoming more sympathetic to the people like Mondami and leaders in these blue cities around the nation versus really what we should be standing up for?
0: Yeah. Yeah, I do. Something that we have to understand is this is a spiritual battle, mm-hmm. but how that spiritual battle manifests itself is a draw or a leaning to totalitarianism. Mm-hmm. And that takes a lot of different paths. So you take it politically, it goes socialism, communism, totalitarianism. You can take that down the path of Islam. So it starts out as, just Islamic population, then it turns into Sharia law, then it turns into Islamic rule, then it turns into totalitarianism. You take that all those paths many different ways. But what you see happening, and this is happening in the church, this is where I'm getting to your point, is that totalitarianism, whatever brand that takes, right. it is very effective at working its way from the inside out.
1: Right.
0: So we think that an attack comes from the outside. These attacks happen from the inside. We've seen that happen with our educational system.
1: Yes.
0: Socialism and communism took a stronghold inside that institution of education, higher education particularly, and it has destroyed our education. No longer are our children and our young adults being educated. They are being brainwashed.
1: Right.
0: And so that's what's happening. And the same thing is happening in the church. These ideas have made their way inside the church, and now it's working its way out. So it's an attack from the inside out. And we have key leaders and influencers, who would call themselves Christians or part of the church, and maybe they are Christians, but they're allowing this woke ideology, which is nothing more than a corruption of a Christian structure that's been laid long before any of us ever got here. And right. the idea is to dismantle that structure. Really, that's a biblical structure that's laid out for a society, and destroy that structure to the point where we're arguing about what a woman is and what a man is. I mean, that's right. How corrosive these things are. And we're seeing that happen in the church. And I think Christians are good natured in the sense that we want to be conducive and we want to be loving and accepting, yeah. and all of these things. But what's happening is it's going beyond that, because what we're doing is compromising our beliefs in order to accommodate this corrosive system that's made its way into the church. And that's not love. That's actually not love. Real love knows how to speak the truth. Real love knows how to show compassion and acceptance when it's needed. But real love also knows how to speak the truth when it's needed as well. Even Christ said, speak the truth in love. So there is truth and love. There's grace and truth. The Bible says that Jesus is full of both grace and truth. So those go hand in hand.
1: One thing I want to highlight, with your work with the widows in Nigeria, but also linking, putting the bridge there for Sharia law of what you have seen happen to women specifically in Nigeria, the widows that you work with, and helping the American people understand what does truly happen to women when it's under Sharia law. Can you kind of dissect that a little bit for me?
0: Yeah, the best scenario under Sharia law is that women are a second class citizen. They have less rights than men do. Oftentimes, depending on the severity of Sharia law's implementation in a given society or country, They will be abused. Their rights are severely diminished, and that leads to abuse. Mm-hmm. There's mutilation of genitals, if you want to get graphic about it. That's an accepted practice in Sharia law against women. There is scarring and defacing of women in these societies. They are viewed as property more than anything else under Sharia law. And you can imagine the implications and what that leads to in societies who adopt that. Women are severely oppressed under Sharia law and Islamic rule. So anyone who's concerned about women's liberation, I mean, truly concerned about actually liberating women, should be very concerned about Sharia law and Islamic rule and any culture that adopts that, because it is the antithesis of liberating women. There is no liberated women under Sharia law. And if they are, they're dealt with, often punished to death, in fact. That's another doctrine under Arima Sharif, which is the honor killing. So if your daughter goes off and wants to be part of society or marry a Christian man or do something that you deem as dishonoring to the family, that's a crime punishable by death. And we actually see that happening here in the United States. There's been Muslims who've killed their own daughters and claimed Arima Sharif, honor killing, because of it, because they dishonored the family by doing something that was against Islam.
1: With all of these things that we see happening within the next couple of months, we're also coming up on the 25th anniversary of 9/11. And we see the stories that in many ways have been forgotten. And we have a generation that does not even know what 9/11 stands for. They just see it as another day off. And so as you are seeing the signs here in the United States that you have known for so long in your work in Northern Nigeria, what would be a call to action for us here in the United States, to the church leaders, to the elected leaders, to those who are running with these midterms? And as we come up on the 25th commemoration, what is a powerful call to action that you would challenge we, the American people, with as we are seeing the telltale signs of this?
0: Yeah, so the call to action really in my mind is that the United States has been the island, the lone island in the entire world for freedom. Mm-hmm. We have provided prosperity not only to our own population, but we've provided prosperity to populations around the globe. Yeah. We have helped struggling societies in South America and Africa. We have caused other countries and people to prosper because of our prosperity here. And all of that is because we have a society based on biblical principles. Yes. But if there's ever oppression in any other part of the world, what's the one place that those who are oppressed want to escape to? It's here. The United States.
1: Absolutely.
0: That's why we have had millions of people crossing the border every year. When the borders were open, we have people who will build rafts and at the peril of their own life, try to make it to the shores of the United States. So people risk their lives to escape and come here because of the light on a hill that we yes. are, the lighthouse that we are.
1: Yes.
0: If we continue down the path that we're going, there will be no place to escape to. The world will fall into oppression because the lone place that was a bastion of liberty will be gone. That light will be put out. And so the call to action for Christians here in the United States, and really anybody who cares about liberty, is speak the truth now and take action now while we can. Because not only will we lose our freedoms and liberty, but the globe, and I'm not being bombastic when I say that, the entire world will lose its freedom and liberty because it will have no place to escape to when the tyrants come, because they'll always be there. Tyrants are always going to be there. We know that from history. So the United States has always provided an open door for people to escape to. And if we let things continue to go down the path they're going, there will be no place to escape. And I think that's a call to action. So what do we do with that? We speak out and we're not afraid to speak the truth. Again, we can speak the truth in love. Scripture teaches us to do that, but we still have to speak the truth. And really the call to action is every single person now, because of social media, has an audience. Maybe it's an audience of 10, or maybe it's an audience of 10,000 or more, but we all have an audience. And so it's important for us now to use the tools that we have at our disposal to begin to expose these truths and bring light to the hidden things of darkness. That's our job as Christians, is to expose and bring light to the hidden things of darkness. And we're living in a very dark time, in the sense that we're being attacked on, liberty is being attacked on every front. And the very foundations of this country are beginning to erode.
1: Stay tuned for our next segment. We will be right back.
2: I'm William Shatner. I've been around a long time, but I'm truly humbled when I see the real battles our brave, paralyzed veterans have faced defending our freedom. And when they come home,
3: 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Next thing I know, it was 3 weeks later. 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
1: And that's a wrap here at the All-American Book Club. Thank you so much for joining us here each and every Saturday morning as we hit very powerful topics of God, country, and family. I also want to invite you, as we head into the month of October, we are going to be talking about midterms. We're going to be talking about Sharia law. We're going to be talking about what is happening in Iran. And we're also going to be talking about brand new best-selling book authors who are bringing all of these topics to the table here at the All-American Book Club. So never miss an episode. 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
21: Potentially dangerous weather. I'm Deborah Valentine, Fox News. Up to 40 million people in the Northeast are in the path of a strong nor'easter, packing up to 60 mile per hour winds, heavy rain, and strong surf. Fox's Chanley Painter has more.
22: Flashing places from North Carolina to New England with heavy rain, damaging winds, flooding, and strong surf. Some areas could see over 5 inches of rain by Tuesday. All this expected to create major travel disruptions and power outages. More than 40 million people are in the storm's path.
21: New York's Governor Kathy Hochul has issued a state of emergency for 8 counties.
23: Deployed utility crews and other assets like Cliff Water Rescue to keep you safe. Do your part, we'll do ours.
21: New York City and 8 neighboring New Jersey counties are also under states of emergency. Hurricane Nolo is strengthening into a Category 3 hurricane as it eyes Hawaii. A direct hit is not anticipated. Dr. Michael Brennan is director of the National Hurricane Center.
24: Rainfall is going to be the biggest threat from this system. Could see isolated totals as high as 25 inches on the Big Island, creating life-threatening flash flooding and mudslides.
21: Wind gusts of 50 miles per hour are also forecast. For the third time, the Supreme Court rejects a Republican-led redistricting effort in Missouri.
25: The Supreme Court blocking a federal appeals court ruling that would have revived the 2025 Republican-friendly map for the upcoming November elections. There were no dissents, with the high court warning changing the maps now could cause electoral chaos. Missouri lawmakers passed the new map last year, with Republicans hoping to pick up an additional U.S. House seat as it aimed to eliminate one of two Democratic-held districts in the state. This is the third time the Supreme Court has blocked the redistricting plan. The decision comes after weeks of rulings over the map in state and federal courts, and as elections officials in Missouri have already started mailing some absentee ballots. Kristen Goodwin, Fox News.
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21: President Trump calling the meetings with Chinese President Xi Jinping this week very productive. Fox's Kevin Cork reports from Washington.
0: I think we've made tremendous strides. We've made great strides. Very positive for both countries.
2: President Xi saying the two sides added new substance to the relationship, while President Trump says farmers in this country should be very happy with more trade details expected on Monday. While Ambassador David Perdue says the two sides have established an AI or SI dialogue and crisis mechanism. On Iran, Perdue says China assured the U.S. that it's not supporting Tehran's war effort. But lawmakers in both parties remain skeptical.
21: A senior White House official states that the two world leaders discussed economy, trade, AI, and other areas of cooperation. Controversial Twitch streamer Hassan Piker has been facing more controversy as he takes the podium at Cornell University. Fox's Christina Coleman has the story.
3: He's now claiming MAGA supporters are terrified of the socialist movement. He says the socialist movement has the moral majority on their side as they make changes happen by, quote, demanding an end to the endless wars and the profiteering off of health care. Piker is endorsing socialist House candidate Daria Liza Avila Xavier. She was arrested while protesting Israeli Prime Minister Benjamin Netanyahu's visit to New York City. In an op-ed, she said in part, quote, I refuse to allow a war criminal to roam the streets of our city unchallenged. I refuse to play host to a man who has overseen the slaughter or injury of more than 64,000 children in Gaza with American taxpayer dollars.
21: This comes ahead of the midterm elections November 3rd. New Jersey's Lieutenant Governor Dale Caldwell officially resigned following an ethics investigation concluded that he had violated the state's code of ethics. I'm Deborah Valentine. This is Fox News.
4: In Fairfax County, some heavy traffic as you move northbound on 95 toward the Springfield Interchange, and then a little bit of heavy volume on the inner loop moving past the Springfield Interchange, moving through that work zone. No other problems at this time on the Beltway. Looking good in Maryland, going Beltway to Beltway, 95 DW Parkway with that issue. No reports of any issues on Route 50 either direction between the Capitol Beltway and Bay Bridge, and no problems either side of the Bay Bridge at this time. Now from GarageDoorRepair.com, here is the WMAL Weather Channel forecast.
5: A coastal storm will produce gusty winds out of the north and some wet weather this weekend. Rain should develop into the afternoon today with a high of 68. Some more gusty winds with showers tonight and a low in the upper 50s. And a windy and wet Sunday with showers at a high of 64. I'm meteorologist Jeff Maher from the Weather Channel at WMAL.
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31: Good morning. It is the Saturday Morning Update. I'm Rick Fowler. We've got Jeff Wolf behind the console this morning. Jane Houghton is our producer. And in the newsroom, we have got Maria Leaf and we've got Mike Franciotti in the WMAL Traffic Center. So, as we move forward, the president has said over and over again that Iran really wants to make a deal. Well, do they? Well, apparently so, because they were at the United Nations yesterday, and the foreign minister of Iran wants to do a deal. Here's what he had to say.
32: Iran has conveyed to the United States through Qatar a concrete 7-day plan. If the necessary conditions are met, the strait can be reopened, a normal maritime passage restored within 7 days. The choice now rests with the United States.
31: So the ball is in our court. Well, one of the foreign policy experts said early this morning that the deal is very similar to the memo of understanding that we did earlier in the summer, but what's changed has been the implementation of the U.S. sanctions on Iran. So Iran is in a weakened position. Also, the blockade has weakened them. So we may not be in any really big rush to do this deal because we're in a better position than we were to begin with. There's been no word yet from the White House, so we will see how that plays out over the weekend. We have an action-packed Saturday morning update for you. Obviously, President Xi's visit dominating the news at the end of the week. And we will get perspectives this morning from KT McFarland, Gordon Chang, and John Gizzi. We will talk with Catherine Herridge in just a few minutes about China's meddling in the 2020 election and the cover-up at the Department of Justice. How about that? And also, there was an immunity deal that was in the works to get more information on destroyed emails from the Anthony Fauci offices, but the Democrats scotched that, and Catherine Herridge will have those details for us this morning. Also, with John Gizzi, we will get his read on the UN General Assembly meeting. Of course, President Trump, Bibi Netanyahu there, and we'll have some of Bibi Netanyahu's comments here for you in a couple of minutes. We'll take a look at the midterms, how things look at this point. You know, very interesting that there's been so much in the media about how the Democrats are going to have a big clean sweep in the House, and could they possibly get the Senate? And I've been going back and forth with some of my liberal friends. Well, I get this email late yesterday from the New York Times that says, on politics, our new poll gives Republicans reason to hope. We'll talk a little more about that later on this morning, but maybe it's not quite as bleak as they say it is. John Gizzi will address that New York Times Siena poll, give you a little more information on what's going on there in the polls. So it is the aftermath now of the summit with, well, I don't know, a lot of people called it a summit. Other people are saying, well, it was more of just meetings because they didn't get into too much detail. They spent 2 hours or so in actual meetings, and we'll tell you a little more about that analysis later. But it was a very interesting couple of days. And, you know, the president had earlier in the week given the media a hard time about the hard time that the media gives him. And he was at the White House, and as they were standing outside, as the president was getting ready to greet President Xi, there the media was yelling and kind of screaming at the president, and he's standing there. You know, it's the photo op. This is cut A, and this is the photo op where you have the presidents and the first ladies of each country standing there, and you know, the media's way across the driveway, and this is the tone and content of the questions being thrown at the president in front of the Chinese president.
0: Mr. President, did you call on President Xi to stop buying oil from Iran?
1: Any new guardrails on AI? Mr. President, why are you banning media outlets?
0: Why should U.S. should U.S. taxpayers pay for ads about you, Mr. President?
31: That's a little rough there, but the president was cool, just turned and walked away. He was a little more gracious at the tea that they had later on in the morning at the White House, and the media was allowed into the tea as the presidents and the first ladies sat. The president had this to say.
15: We've made great strides, very positive for both countries, so thank you very much, and we appreciate the fair coverage. It's been very fair. We appreciate it.
31: The president, pretty gracious with the media there. They moved on to the National Archives, and this was kind of interesting, and we'll discuss that as well later on this morning, get into some detail on why the archives. But here's what the president had to say at the National Archives as the media was kind of chasing him across the front entrance.
15: We had a great meeting. We had a really great meeting. Great for everybody. Great for the farmers. Great for everybody.
31: And the president also made these comments about Iran while he was at the archives.
16: President Trump, during your discussions with President Xi, did you discuss the war with Iran?
15: We did.
16: Do you think there will be progress made in the next 3 to 4 years?
15: I think we're going to do great.
31: So the summit, as I say, we'll get into an analysis and find out, you know, how people feel about it, whether it was worth doing, whether anything was accomplished, or it was just a big ceremony. Bibi Netanyahu was not taking any prisoners at the United Nations earlier in the week, and he really went scorched earth. And here's what he had to say.
17: To all those spreading these lies about my country and about our brave soldiers,
2: whether they sit in this hall or in the office of the anti-Semitic mayor of New York, I say this, shame on you. To the protesters outside, to the hypocritical delegates who left this hall, I ask, where were you when the Iranian tyrants butchered and maimed tens of thousands of unarmed Iranian civilians? When they butchered and maimed thousands of their own people, where were you?
3: Wow. It is 6:18. It is the Saturday morning update, and we've got Catherine Herridge up next. But right now to the WMAL Traffic Center, Mike Franciotti in this morning.
4: In Fairfax County, accident reported southbound Interstate 95 as you move past the Fairfax County Parkway. Still have the work zone up. Looks like they are in the process of picking up the cones. The inner loop at the Springfield Interchange. You've got some heavy traffic there coming away from the Springfield Interchange on the inner loop. Going into Maryland, the inner loop before the 95 Interchange. Got a report of a disabled

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1: We continue on the Saturday Morning Update. I'm Rick Fowler. Catherine Herridge is with us, and of course, you follow her investigative reports on X at YouTube, CatherineHerridgeReports.com. A lot of great information there, too. Good morning.
2: Thanks for having me.
1: So the Chinese President Xi in town this week, and when you think about China, you may think about fentanyl, you may think about COVID, you may think about the theft of our technology. You've got one to think about that maybe a lot of people haven't thought about.
2: Well, I was able to get confirmation this week that a whistleblower complaint was deemed credible by the intelligence community's internal watchdog, and that whistleblower alleged that during the 2020 election, China launched one of the largest influence operations in history targeting President Trump and his campaign with the goal to make sure he didn't get back into office, to denigrate him. And the whistleblower complaint alleged that the intelligence community, specifically the CIA under Gina Haspel, was suppressing this intelligence for political reasons, that there were people in the building who were afraid that President Trump would use that intelligence to his advantage during the 2020 campaign.
1: So in other words, what could have been a warning or could have maybe changed things in 2020 was suppressed?
2: I think in simple terms, that's the right explanation. I think it may in fact be criminal denying intelligence to the commander-in-chief. And based on my reporting, I think there are investigations that are looking into how that information was suppressed and denied, because there was manipulation or alleged manipulation of the president's family brief, which is a highly classified document that presents a national security picture to the president. But it was more than that. The whistleblower also alleged that documents were altered. You know, that sort of a heavy hand was taken to the editing process in order to manipulate the intelligence. And I think if we can just put the politics to one side, there's no argument that China is the greatest national security threat to the United States, full stop. So neither party should be looking at this through a political and partisan lens. And the timing of all of this just struck me that in a week where the Chinese president is here on a three-day state visit, I was also able to get confirmation that it was his government, it was the CCP, that launched an unprecedented influence operation designed to keep President Trump out of office and to denigrate him as a candidate. And I just also want to emphasize that you always seem to be thinking with the Chinese and the CCP about the fact that they try and use a lot of terminology to leave the impression that they're a democracy like the United States. President Xi is not an elected president or commander-in-chief like our president. They have a national Congress. This is not an elected body of representatives. This is members of the CCP, the Chinese Communist Party. So they use all sorts of terms which sound very much like a free and fair democracy, very akin to the United States, but in fact, the opposite is true. So this is just another manipulation by the CCP.
1: So you have a whistleblower account. We're 6 years later now. Is anything possibly to be done in terms of accountability, or is this just one we forget about it?
2: Well, I think there can be accountability for the individual to suppress the intelligence. I think that there may be, if not criminal violations, there would be violations of professional conduct within the intelligence community. But I think largely this is one of those cases that's sadly in the rearview mirror. It's 6 years later. You're likely outside the statute of limitations. But we should learn from this episode that intelligence can be suppressed for political reasons, and that as we approach the midterms and then the next presidential election, that we need to understand that the threat from these influence operations, these are designed to change how people think and how they vote. It's different than an interference campaign, which alleges that votes are changed. That China's really the greatest threat in this arena. It's not the Russians. It's not the Iranians. It's not the Venezuelans. It's the Chinese. And they will use whatever lever

0: are available to them to win in this race to become the global superpower, because that's what it's all about here.
1: On the topic of accountability, Republicans making an effort to find some accountability on emails that were destroyed by a key person in the COVID years, but the Democrats struck down that attempt.
0: I was on the Senate side of the Hill this week, and the Senate Oversight and Governmental Affairs Committee, that's with Chairman Rand Paul, Senator Ron Johnson also sits on that committee. They had a vote to offer an immunity deal to Dr. Fauci's longtime assistant. They needed two Democrats to cross the aisle to give them the number they needed, and they failed for a number of reasons. But it's important because the emails clearly show that Dr. Fauci was instructing his assistant to destroy government records. And the destruction of government records is a criminal violation under something called 18 U.S.C. 2071. And that's the destruction, concealment, or removal of government records. This leaves the committee and the Justice Department in this awkward position where the assistant has the criminal exposure. When it's clear that she was carrying out, or I'll say it's clear, if you just read the emails, Dr. Fauci instructs her to delete emails or instructs others to delete emails. It may seem a little in the weeds for people, but I think it's a bit like this Al Capone school of justice, right? You have to go after people for what you can prove beyond a reasonable doubt. And these emails are very, what's the word I want to use? I mean, it's in black and white, the destruction of government records. And that, of course, pales into comparison to the allegations with his behavior during the pandemic. But it's still a criminal violation nonetheless.
1: Another attempt at accountability by Republicans coming in the week ahead. There will be a hearing entitled, quote, Oversight of Jack Smith's Abuse of Authority and the Targeting of Republicans. What do we anticipate here?
0: Well, I think this is going to be pretty dynamic. There's going to be, you know, these very unusual atmospherics. You're going to have Jack Smith testifying about investigations he conducted into lawmakers who sit on the Senate Judiciary Committee. You know, Democrats are kind of rubbing their hands over the prospect, getting Jack Smith to describe the potential violations that he was able to see. Republicans are rubbing their hands because they feel that they have a very strong case. I think it's been borne out in a House investigation that Jack Smith improperly collected their communications because of the speech and debate clause, which would bar accessing those records. Remember, he got the what they call the toll record for, I think it was 17 Republican members. Toll records are the phone number, the length of the call, the location of the call. You know, there are some pundits who say that the toll records are not really very revealing. It's no big deal. But all the former FBI people that I've dealt with over the years have said that the toll records actually can be even more revealing than the contents of the calls themselves, because it reveals a target's network of contacts and the strength of those contacts. Remember, Jack Smith also got these text messages among lawmakers surrounding, the January 6th investigation. And he did this, this workaround. He went to the National Archives. Then there were gag orders that prevented these lawmakers from knowing for several years that Jack Smith's investigation had obtained their records. So whatever your view on this subject, I mean, it's going to be combative. That would be my projection. It's going to be very combative and could be very revealing for all of the parties involved.
1: Catherine's investigative reports on X and at YouTube, and also CatherineHerridgeReports.com. As always, Catherine, thank you so much. Great information.
0: You're welcome.
1: 6:28, the Saturday Morning Update. We'll talk to Gordon Chang and Jim Trusty next. Stay with us.
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1: 6:31, the Saturday morning update. I'm Rick Fowler, and a lot of questions around the summit and Taiwan. Would that come up? Would the president cave on Taiwan? Would there be pressure from President Xi? Well, that question was asked to the U.S. ambassador to China, who was there and on top of it all, David Perdue. He had this to say.
8: Absolutely not. In May, President Xi brought it up. President Trump listened actively. And in this meeting, it came up briefly. But let me be very clear. President Trump, since he was inaugurated, has not changed the position on the United States' One China policy. We fully support the Taiwan Relations Act, the three communiques, and the six assurances. President Trump, again, echoed that position in the United States federal government. We have not changed our position on Taiwan. President Trump has already sold 50% more arms to Taiwan than any other president since 1979. So he's already demonstrated that support.
1: U.S. Ambassador to China, David Perdue. 6:33 Saturday morning update. Mike Franciotti in the WMAL Traffic Center.
9: In the district northeast, accident Kenilworth Avenue northbound at Burroughs Avenue. Expect travel lanes to be blocked there. No problems inbound or outbound on New York Avenue at this time. 395, 695 freeway moving well into Virginia. Still have the work zone. It looks like along the inner loop at Springfield Interchange, traffic moving slowly there. And then southbound 95 after the Fairfax County Parkway, have a report of a crash there. Now from GarageDoorRepair.com, here is the WMAL Weather Channel forecast.
10: A coastal storm will produce gusty winds out of the north and some wet weather this weekend. Rain should develop into the afternoon today with a high of 68. Some more gusty winds with showers tonight and alone the upper 50s. And a windy and wet Sunday with showers at a high of 64. I'm meteorologist Jeff Marr from the Weather Channel at WMAL.
1: 58 degrees in the nation's capital, 6:33 on the Saturday morning update on WMAL.
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1: The Saturday morning update continues. I'm Rick Ballard. Gordon Chang joins us, the author of Plan Red, China's Project to Destroy America, The Coming Collapse of China, and he's had some very interesting posts on X at Gordon G. Chang over the past several days. Gordon, great to have you with us this morning.
13: Oh, well, thank you so much, Rick.
1: President Xi's visit to Washington. We saw the ceremonial imagery. Headlines, though, questioning how much was accomplished. Was there a winner, a loser, or would you say it was just a draw overall? What's your take?
13: Well, we won't know for sure. We will know more on Monday when the White House will release details on trade agreements and ag purchases. But we may not know for a very long time what it happened. But looking at the perspective of today, I tend to think that the Chinese got the better of President Trump again, because they certainly got the better of him in May in Beijing. The substantive portion of this summit was less than 2 hours. When you subtract the time for translation, it was less than an hour. And then you have to subtract some time because the Chinese undoubtedly went on a rant on Taiwan, which means that there was not very much time for meaningful conversation. Meaningful conversation is important for us because we want certain things. We want the Chinese to stop doing all sorts of stuff, which is dangerous and certainly undermines the U.S. So the less time there is for substance, it means China probably was able to come away the winner. One other thing. Xi Jinping came to Washington to do two things. One of them was to bark orders at President Trump, which he certainly did. And the other is to get those televised images of President Trump honoring Xi Jinping. And Xi wanted those because he's got some sort of trouble in Beijing in the political system. And he wants Trump to bolster his position in Beijing. So I think that the Chinese, at least from the perspective of today, they came out ahead.
1: What do you make of the event schedule that the president laid out? In other words, they went to the National Archives. Of course, they had the state dinner. There was a selection of music at the state dinner that made the headlines. But what are your takeaways from the symbolism?
13: The symbolism cut both ways. So, for instance, President Trump met Xi Jinping at Andrews on Wednesday. But Xi Jinping did not meet Trump on the tarmac when the May summit. So that's not a good look for us. But some of the things that President Trump arranged were absolutely brilliant. So, for instance, at Andrews, there was the flyover of this 12 fighters and two bombers. That was a potent reminder. Xi Jinping's face, he didn't seem amused by that. By the way, his wife standing behind him, she had a smirk on her face, which was really quite fascinating. But then you had, as you mentioned, the music at the state dinner, which was sort of like the Hong Kong protest song. Les Miserables. And then the event that ended the summit, which was the trip to the National Archives, where Xi Jinping saw the founding documents of American democracy. And, you know, Trump had a very interesting comment. He said, we're 250 years, they're 6,000. And you can interpret that a number of ways, but I'd like to think Trump was saying, 250 years, we've got a successful democracy. They've got 6,000 years, and they can't get past dictatorship. So I think that was a jab to Xi Jinping's ribs.
1: When you look at the guest list from the state dinner, it was the all-star game of the CEOs of AI and technology in general. Is there that level of leaders in technology in China?
13: Well, there are CEOs of private Chinese tech companies, but they're of sort of a very scared lot. You notice that they did not come on this summit. I think it's because nobody wants too much attention from Xi Jinping, because if Xi Jinping knows who these guys are, he's going to cut them off at the knees, which is what he did with Jack Ma of Alibaba and Ant Group in 2021 in one of the most startling attacks on a private business in the communist era. So I think these guys just did not want to be anywhere near the Chinese leader. And that shows you the problems that China has and highlights that we've got a superior system. We've got certainly a lead in AI, much greater lead than most people think. And I believe it shows that the United States, when it moves, can move with great precision and also with great force. So I think Xi Jinping got an earful, or at least he got an eyeful at the state dinner.
1: Some Republicans critical of the visit. You have Democrats pretty much all critical of the visit. Was it a good thing to do or a bad thing to do?
13: I didn't like this summit. And the reason is, you know, we have been talking to the Chinese for a very long time, more than a half century, a really intensive dialogue. And we saw this attempt to have dialogue with the Chinese when Xi Jinping was here. And yet, over this period of time, things have gotten worse. So I hope that this is the last opportunity that China has, because as we talk to China, they continue this dangerous and unacceptable behavior, and we do not impose costs. You know, we had David Perdue, our ambassador to Beijing, say China's support of Iran is unacceptable. And I think Xi Jinping looked at that and said, who do these guys think they are? They lecture me all the time, and they never impose costs, and I'm killing American troops in Iran, and I'm getting away with it. So I think here there's a real problem. And at some point, the Trump administration is going to have to impose costs, because if they don't, the Chinese will continue killing Americans in Iran.
1: There were protesters from both sides of the spectrum, and it got very aggressive at times.
13: During the summit, we saw Chinese thugs operate openly on Washington streets. We saw the Chinese thugs, when they were confronted by Washington police, retreat into the Chinese embassy. This is completely unacceptable. I think that we need to have more than just candid conversations with China. I think we need to start deporting embassy personnel. The Chinese feel very bold, and this translates into a very dangerous attitude in Beijing as well. So we need to disabuse the Chinese that they can attack Americans on our own soil.
1: Gordon Chang, and we will look forward to your analysis as the White House releases more information on Monday. We'll be watching for that on X at Gordon G. Chang. Thank you so much.
13: Thank you, Rick.
1: 6:43 on the Saturday morning update. We'll talk to Jim Trusty next. The Missouri Supreme Court taking it all the way to the U.S. Supreme Court, and the U.S. Supreme Court coming down against the Trump administration on this one. We'll get all the details. You will learn from this discussion some great legalese in here. It helps you understand the whole process of the state courts, the voting, and the elections, and of course, the U.S. Supreme Court and their role with the state. Really interesting conversation coming up with Jim. Also, we'll talk to him about the Mar-a-Lago raid, as that is back in the news. And Jack Smith will be on Capitol Hill in Senate testimony this week. Stick around on the Saturday morning update.
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1: It's the Saturday Morning Updates. Jim Trusty is with us. He is a partner at IFRA Law here in Washington. He is the former chief of the Organized Crime and Gang Section at the U.S. Department of Justice, former member of the Trump legal team, and spends a lot of time as a pundit on various television cable channels. Jim, good morning.
15: Good morning.
1: So the issue of redistricting has been in, I don't know how many courtrooms around the country. There was one come down in Missouri, and what's the final word there?
15: Yeah, it's a big one and a fairly specific one, and it shoots down the Republican effort to pick up a seat in Missouri. But, yeah, there's some big takeaways and maybe more subtle ones from it. I mean, the first thing is this opinion that came out yesterday. It reminds us that the Supreme Court's interpretation of the Constitution is that the states are generally the ones that control election procedures. So that's kind of a starting point in all the justices' minds, and certainly Justice Roberts. And they don't really want federal courts being in the position of overruling state Supreme Courts on election process issues. And that brings us to kind of the interesting history of this case in Missouri. What we got yesterday was what's called a per curiam opinion. That means there's not one signature that says I'm the one writing the majority opinion. It means all nine justices agree with the result on this case. And I think a lot of the devil in the details here is the procedural history. You know, it's that overarching feeling that the feds don't want to be the courts that interpret state election law. But here you had really kind of a frustrating history from a Supreme Court justice perspective. In 2022, the Missouri legislature issued a redistricting map for the House of Representative elections. In 2025, they came up with a new map, and that's the thing that was designed to basically change it from a 6-2 to a 7-1 Republican majority. The Supreme Court of Missouri said, look, our Constitution requires a voter referendum in the next election before any changes to the electoral maps become official. And that has not happened with the 2025 new map. And so essentially, that would have to go before the voters at the midterm coming up in this year for it to ever be the law of the land. Whether they're right or wrong, Missouri Supreme Court says that's what our Constitution says, not really in effect until there's a voter referendum. The Missouri Supreme Court said that very point on September 3rd. 5 days later, the Secretary of State or the Attorney General, I can't remember which, for Missouri, pushed it to the Supreme Court to ask their circuit justice, which was Brett Kavanaugh, can we have a stay of the Missouri Supreme Court's ruling? And Justice Kavanaugh denied that. So not to be dissuaded, the state government for Missouri pushing for this redistricting map to be effective ran to the federal district court the same night and got a temporary restraining order, basically a court injunction, that Missouri had to use the 2025 map for this election. Well, 2 days later, the entire Supreme Court of the United States stayed that decision. They said, we don't want our district court judge ordering use of the 2025. You're using 2022. And then about 11 days later, the Eighth Circuit, the, again, federal appellate court above the district court, below the Supreme Court, said, no, no, no, we're using the 2025 map. So there's a lot of chaos. And as the Supreme Court said in yesterday's ruling, this isn't even before the election. The election has started. And so they were very upset. I think the reason you have a unanimous decision here is you had two visits to the Supreme Court where the U.S. Supreme Court said, nope, use the 2022 map. That's what the Supreme Court from Missouri said. And then on a third trip to this Supreme Court, it's not only an opportunity for SCOTUS to say we're tired of clearing our throat and saying follow state law, but they were, I think, clearly angry at the district court and circuit court, the federal courts, that weighed in a contrary position. So this is real kind of a smackdown, perhaps internally to other federal courts more than anywhere else. But they pointed out absentee ballots have started, military voting has started. And the court basically cited an old case that says, we've repeatedly cautioned that lower federal courts should not alter the election rules of a state on the eve of election. So this is, you know, fact specific. It's all about timing. It's all about ticking off the Supreme Court because the state of Missouri just kept trying and trying and trying. And they basically just said, look, this is a federalism issue. The Constitution gives states the power to decide how their election processes work. And without a referendum, as that Supreme Court said in Missouri, 2022 applies. So, you know, this is a loss for some of the conservatives that have tried to create redistricting. But it's also very fact and procedural specific. So, yes, there's a general takeaway that the federal government, federal courts don't want to be the ones that decide state issues. But, you know, I don't know that this lets you prejudge any other challenges that might happen in Texas or Ohio or other states that have been talking about redistricting.
1: And for people that have listened to our segments over the years, they know that you were involved in the Mar-a-Lago documents case. And the Justice Department, according to the New York Times, has long signaled that some of its chief witnesses in the grand conspiracy investigation into President Trump's enemies would be a group of former FBI agents who worked on the search for classified documents at Mar-a-Lago. On Thursday, lawyers for the former agents threw cold water on that theory. Would you explain what this is all about?
15: Yeah, as you know, the Mar-a-Lago raid has a particular interest in my heart from having been representing President Trump when that took place. That August 8th is one that I'll never forget. I'll put it to you that way. But there's this grand conspiracy, as they call it, investigation out of Fort Pierce, Florida. And that's generally in front of the grand jury that's been impaneled to hear evidence about whether a group of people conspired to deprive President Trump of his civil rights. Judge Cannon, who presides in Fort Pierce, had issued a gag order against Jack Smith's report, particularly the non-public portions of that being disclosed to the public when Smith was testifying on the Hill. I think that's a very important distinction in terms of public testimony versus grand jury. And so prosecutors have now subpoenaed a number of agents who took part in that raid. They have a chunk of lawyers that filed a motion with Judge Cannon specifically from the old case that's been dismissed, frankly. So it's a little tricky how they're getting it in front of her. But they filed a motion under the old case number, and they said, we don't know how to advise our clients because they're afraid if they testify in grand jury or even consult their lawyers about the non-public parts of Jack Smith's investigation, that it's going to violate a gag order. So if they don't testify in grand jury, they're subject to contempt. If they do, they're subject to contempt by the judge. And I think it's a little bit too clever by a half overall. I've looked at the motions, about 18 pages, and it basically suggests that going into a grand jury would be something the judge could impose contempt for violating the gag order on. And a grand jury is a proceeding where all of the individuals there are sworn to not disclose what happens in front of them. So it may be that there's a little room for the judge to just say, look, I'm clarifying that I'm talking about public disclosures. You know, testifying on the Hill in front of a bunch of cameras and TV is a public disclosure. Going into a grand jury under a valid subpoena is not. So she may choose to kind of dignify the motion with a clarification. I don't think she's going to do much more than that. And I think what's really interesting is you have to remember, again, the procedural history here when it comes to Jack Smith. Jack Smith was in front of Congress and looked like he wanted to take every opportunity he could to say things that were going to be both self-justifying about his investigation and negative about President Trump. And I go back to the January 6th case when it became clear that his prosecution in Washington, D.C., of President Trump for the January 6th case was not going to be done before the election and therefore impact the election. He issued a motion that was hundreds of pages long, much more than you're allowed to actually file. I believe hundreds or thousands of pages of appendices. And the obvious intent of that was not just to deal with how does presidential immunity work, which was kind of superficially the purpose, but to get all of the dirt he could possibly get out about President Trump before the election. He had lost this kind of ridiculous speedy trial claim to hurry the case to court to affect the election. And then when he couldn't get that, said, well, we'll just crank out a giant motion that puts every piece of dirt in front of the general public. So that's kind of the backdrop that got Judge Cannon up in arms to issue the gag order. And it's just it's light years different than grand jury testimony. So, you know, I don't see a whole lot going on in terms of this motion other than a little bit of public posturing, a little bit of a complaint that DOJ is not playing nice with them at this point. And again, best case is probably just that she spends a minute clarifying what she means by a disclosure and that it's not designed to prevent them from testifying in front of the grand jury. So I suspect not even a bump on the road. The investigation goes on. But I will say this, you know, kind of two separate strands that relate to this, Rick. There's some interesting things going on. You know, unlike the Jack Smith investigations, this is incredibly quiet stuff. We don't really know what's happening down in South Florida with this investigation. We know Joe DiGenova had been brought in from post-retirement after a long service as the D.C. U.S. attorney. And then he kind of abruptly resigned recently. And we also know that former CIA director John Brennan was given a subpoena to testify. And the reason that's kind of interesting to me is not to suggest that Brennan wouldn't know information that's really critical to this theory of using Russia hoaxes to hurt President Trump. But if you as a federal prosecutor give someone a subpoena, you are basically acknowledging that they're not the target of your investigation. You cannot issue a subpoena to the person you're targeting for potential criminal charges. And so in this case, it seems to me they may have made a decision that Brennan is in the category of witness rather than the category of potential defendant. And I find that maybe a little bit surprising. So maybe reading too much into it, I just know that those are the general norms of prosecution, that you don't target the person you're trying to indict with a subpoena. But we'll have to keep an eye on it. And for now, Judge Cannon's back in action dealing with Russia hoaxes and DOJ battles against well-heeled defense attorneys, in this case for FBI agents.
1: And as we mentioned with Catherine Herridge a little bit ago, Jack Smith will be back on Capitol Hill for testimony this week in the Senate Judiciary Committee. So, never-ending saga, Jim. Before we let you go, you've got an interesting blog post this week, and I think people will really get into this.
15: Well, I hope so. I hope it's interesting. It's called Dismissive of Dismissals. It's on my X account at Trusty Lawyer. It's also under the IFRA Law website. We have a link to Insights, which is basically blogs, and then Crime in the Suites, which is where most of my stuff ends up. This is really discussing the growing trend of federal judges in high-profile cases that are pushing back on motions to dismiss by the government. You know, we can think about General Michael Flynn and Judge Sullivan in Washington, D.C., bristling at the idea of dismissing his case when President Trump took office, or Eric Adams, the mayor of New York, and the dismissal proceedings that happened there. And more recently, hearings in D.C. about the January 6th Oath Keepers defendants and the dismissal that was ordered, again, by the Department of Justice, you know, from the president ultimately. And it's really interesting because historically, indicting or unindicting in the case of a dismissal, is strictly an executive branch function. So what I'm talking about in this blog is just the kind of, I think, fascinating separation of powers battle that seems to keep bubbling up more recently and more frequently in high-profile cases around the country. And I offer some opinions about whether I think the judges are on the right side of that or the wrong side of that. So hopefully some folks will give it a read and find it helpful.
1: That is on X at Trusty Lawyer and also on the blog at ifralaw.com. Jim Trusty, thank you very much.
15: All right, thanks. Have a good weekend.
1: Thank you, Jim, and thank you for the education. Wow, I learned a lot there, more than you'd get and even pay tuition in a good law school. It's 6:59. This is the Saturday Morning Update, 7 o'clock news next. Back with John Gizzi, Cheryl Atkison, Lieutenant Colonel Tony Schaefer, and K.T. McFarland.
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21: WMAL News at 7. Good morning. I'm Scott Lynn. With the Big Beach concert canceled and the Commander's home opener set for tomorrow, the Nor'easter and its impacts are on everybody's mind. 7 News Chief Meteorologist Veronica Johnson.
22: Your Saturday evening, the night two, all looking like it's going to be wet. And then as we get into Sunday, more wet weather expected.
21: Gusty winds as well. D.C. Councilmember Trayon White will have to wait until at least Monday to learn his fate.
23: The jury in his federal bribery case went home after a third day of deliberations Friday without reaching a verdict. Flanked by supporters outside the courthouse, White said there is no decision yet.
24: Unfortunately or fortunately, but even in that, we're still patient. We're still believing. And we're still pressing.
23: Friday morning, jurors sent the judge a note saying they couldn't reach a unanimous verdict. The judge told them to keep at it. Hours later, jurors said they had productive discussions but still couldn't agree. White's pleaded not guilty to taking bribes to steer government contracts. Heather Curtis on WMAL and WMAL.com.
21: Several people taken for treatment after a van crashed into as many as 5 vehicles Friday in Arlington.
25: This happened in the intersection, near the intersection of Langston Boulevard and Fort Myer Drive. This is right around the corner from the Key Bridge, back right here in our neighborhood in Roslyn. The driver and another person in the van were taken to the hospital with non-life-threatening injuries. No word yet on what caused this accident.
21: 7 News' Josh Chapin. The Wall Street Journal reports President Trump has rejected Iran's proposed 7-day roadmap toward ending the war.
26: The U.S. and Iran are still negotiating through mediators, though. They engage in talks on the sidelines of the United Nations General Assembly this week. Citing people familiar with the matter, the Wall Street Journal says Iran broached the idea of a 7-day pause in fighting in exchange for lifting the U.S. blockade in the Strait of Hormuz. But President Trump reportedly does not want to lift the embargo as the U.S. tries to squeeze Iran's economy. The leadership in Iran is fractured, and there are hardliners in the regime like the IRGC who have resisted U.S. negotiations. Iran's President Masoud Pezeshkian, meantime, says Iran will keep defending itself.
21: Fox's Madeline Rivera. Despite the rejection, the White House says U.S. officials are having positive and constructive talks with mediators on the war, while the U.S. is facilitating significant oil exports through the Strait of Hormuz. You've heard the expression, the acorn doesn't fall too far from the tree. So Virginia's Forestry Department wants you to collect acorns from nearby trees and mail them in to be replanted.
0: So what gets planted this fall will germinate next spring. Then the next spring, we will sell these seedlings.
3: Joshua McLaughlin manages the state tree nursery in Augusta County, Virginia.
0: It does help with the genetics at the tree nursery to give us different types or different genetic variations of the same species across the state.
3: Acorns, black walnuts, hazelnuts, and chestnuts can all be dropped off at the Acorn Station at the Fairfax City Composting Center until mid-October. Barbara Britt, WMAL and WMAL.com.
21: 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Howard routed at Rutgers 58-7. Among the Commanders out for tomorrow's home opener against Seattle, Sam Cosmi, Frankie Louvu, Chigga Conquo. Of course, Jaden Daniels with that dislocated elbow, though injured reserve and surgery are not in the plans. He's week to week. 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
6: In Fairfax County, some heavy traffic. Northbound Interstate 95 as you approach the Springfield Interchange, and then along the inner loop, moving past Springfield Interchange, heavy volume moving through that work zone. That's the one slow spot on the entire Capitol Beltway at this time. I-66, no issues either direction between Haymarket and the Roslyn Tunnel. Looking good on the toll road at this time into Maryland. No reports of any issues on the Capitol Beltway. Beltway to Beltway 95 and the BW Parkway continue to move well. Now from GarageDoorRepair.com, here is the WMAL Weather Channel forecast.
10: A coastal storm will produce gusty winds out of the north and some wet weather this weekend. Rain should develop into the afternoon today with a high of 68. Some more gusty winds with showers tonight and a low in the upper 50s. And a windy and wet Sunday with showers at a high of 64. I'm meteorologist Jeff Maher from the Weather Channel at WMAL.
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11: Hour two of the Saturday Morning Update. John Gizzi joins us, White House correspondent, chief political columnist at Newsmax.com, Newsmax TV. 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
13: Good morning, Rick.
11: President Xi, President Trump, get together for a couple of days, nice dinner, a nice outing to the National Archives. From your perspective, what do you see as the outcome or the accomplishment?
13: Well, this is the proverbial kicking the can, Rick. The two major issues that were discussed on their agenda was the fate of Taiwan and China's assistance to Iran. A long history therein, and something that could be influential in getting Iran to back down and end the fighting in that part of the world. But so far, we have no evidence about that. Xi reportedly restated his commitment to Formosa, as the Chinese refer to Taiwan, becoming part of the fatherland. He just never says when. At the same time, the United States is prepared to continue its support for Taiwan. The president has an $11 billion military aid package to the island nation and another $14 billion to follow. That's the most we've ever given to Taiwan to defend itself from a possible Chinese attack. Again, no substantive conclusion came out, or at least it wasn't public. Now, another issue that many are watching in this country and throughout the world is the fate of jailed publisher Jimmy Lai. He's in Hong Kong, was sentenced to 20 years in prison for treason, and he's also 78 years old and has severe diabetes. His son, Sebastian Lai, has been on much media, including Newsmax, saying it's time for his father to come home. And it would not look good for China if the elder Lai died in prison. Now, British Prime Minister Andy Burnham urged the president at their first ever meeting to bring up the plight of Jimmy Lai. Trump in the past has expressed sympathy for the jail dissident, but so far, we don't know exactly what he said to Xi or whether, if at all, Jimmy Lai will emerge from the prison in which he's been. As far as summits go, there was no communique on anything. Xi and his wife certainly enjoyed the dinner and the tea, and I hope they enjoyed going to the National Archives and seeing a document that might benefit him from a reading. The Constitution of the United States.
11: The UN General Assembly meeting earlier in the week in New York, President Trump, Bibi Netanyahu, and President Milei, not big fans of the UN apparently, but even after pretty harsh remarks, President Trump got applause from the delegates.
13: He certainly did. I would say just about everyone applauded him except the four Cubans who walked out. As the president made clear that Cuba is going to change under his aegis. Bibi Netanyahu, who has few friends in that body, spoke to them and he called out the United Nations, which has condemned Israel over the years, but always fails to condemn genocide on the part of the Muslim community and the Palestinians. There was a walkout with a few larger numbers than those for Donald Trump. Javier Milei, president of Argentina, the wild bull of the pampas, lived up to his nickname. He denounced the UN and its failures over the years on issues ranging from Iran to Israel. And in fact, he said every time the UN failed, rather than reviewing the model or apologizing, they doubled down. In the Argentinians' words, those who were supposed to guarantee collective security and human rights failed in their tasks. They allowed chaos, violence, and international terrorism to flourish. That's strong medicine, all right, but it also shows that countries that used to be deferential to Turtle Bay are simply not going to do it anymore. And if they have to go to this meeting and participate, they're going to call out the UN for what it is.
11: So there were sidebar discussions at the UN through a third party between the Iranians and the United States. The Iranian Supreme Security Council came out and said that the Iranian delegates in New York were not authorized to have those discussions. So where do we go on Iran at this point?
13: Well, we're going to be right where we were all along, Rick. Iran came up with a 7-day plan to open the Straits of Hormuz with restrictions. And in the end, President Trump, only a day ago, rejected the offering from Iran and said that the bombing would resume. This war shows no signs of ending or even changing from the pattern in which it's been in. My guess is that it will continue and the president will continue the bombing until he achieves the desired change he wants.
11: So from the question on Iran to the question on the midterms, it's the perfect segue because so many of the polls are showing President Trump very unpopular, and a lot of that is due to Iran and the effects on affordability issues. So from the polls, and, you know, it's interesting, you see Democrats look like they're going to surge, and then all of a sudden another poll comes out and says the Republicans are doing better than we thought they were. So where does this go?
13: Well, you're talking about the New York Times Siena College poll, which showed the Republicans doing better at a time when consensus was they would be annihilated in the midterms. Look, the fact is that there's a lot of races out there that shouldn't be close. And I'll give you an example. Last week, I did a whole column on Senator Roger Marshall of the Sunflower State, who is facing a strong challenge from the pastor of the largest megachurch in the country, Reverend Adam Hamilton. Hamilton leads over Senator Marshall in a poll, and it didn't help the incumbent, a physician, where the New York Times reported that he had sicked collection agents on patients of his who didn't pay on time. Who would be talking about Kansas, a state that last sent a Democrat to the Senate in 1932, except someone who saw danger on the horizon for the Republicans? That said, Senator Susan Collins, a major Democratic target, is leading in her native Maine by 49-46%. And in New Hampshire, former Senator John Sununu, the son and brother of popular former governors, leads Democratic Representative Chris Pappas, the race for the seat of retiring Senator Gene Shaheen. Overall, Republicans may be down, but they're doing a lot.

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2: Good morning.
1: There's been a lot of concern in the media about President Trump and how he feels about NATO. Recently, he talked about a military base that they want to put in Poland, but earlier in the summer, he was very critical of Spain and their non-role in the Iran conflict. You actually went to Spain, talked to a NATO official. What did they tell you?
2: You know, I was interested in how President Trump is impacting NATO, what the European countries think of this, what they really think, and what that means to us. And it really is more important than people might think. It's not just an arcane discussion. And yes, Spain has special sensitivities. They would not let the U.S. use their military bases for landing and so on in the Iran action, even though we, our taxpayer money, fund a lot of the Spanish bases. So that was a pretty delicate situation. And Spain is currently run by a socialist prime minister who's been very critical of Trump. So with that setup or that backdrop, I talked to both liberal and conservative members of parliament in Spain. And, you know, a lot of them, this is true in Europe at large, are not Trump fans. Europe tends to be even more liberal than the United States. But interestingly, even begrudgingly, we found officials in Spain and even in the UK saying that Trump has been a positive impact on NATO. They may not like his aggressive posture, as they called it, or maybe the way he gets his message across at times. But there was a lot of praise for Trump and how he's reshaping NATO to make sure that the countries pay more for their own defense and that they're looking seriously for the first time in Europe at being more responsible for their own security. And we talked to people who thought that was a very good step.
1: Well, the head of NATO has been very complimentary toward President Trump for his role in getting the additional funding from these countries. So I guess it's kind of a mixed bag on feelings about President Trump. We have seen teen takeovers, and they are happening all over the country. Most of the time, they just seem to happen, and the police try and break them up, but there's not much enforcement. There was one effort in Los Angeles, surprisingly, where they had nearly 100 arrests and impounded dozens of vehicles. But it's a big problem. It's happening here in D.C., and you look into it.
2: You know, I can't help but think, as an observer, that this problem is fixable, that if police cultivated the right sources, they would understand how these things are being organized. They're not just spontaneously happening with no organization. And they'd be able to be on the leading edge of those and, you know, really do something about it. Just doesn't seem like there's a lot of, in some instances, proactive efforts. And it takes them a seemingly long time to get to some of these dangerous events where dozens or sometimes hundreds of these unruly teens are not just creating chaos, but they seem bent on creating violence. So you'll see some of the videos, maybe people have watched some of those circulate on social media, and Scott Thunman's going to talk about this trend, which is growing bigger and more dangerous in some of America's big cities and some smaller towns too, and also what law enforcement and the communities are trying to do about it.
1: The Trump administration been very aggressive on fraud, and you have a story about pandemic loan funding?
2: Well, I just want to let you know, we have been following the COVID fraud money for, gosh, since 2021. We've done many stories on it. We've interviewed inspectors general. We've talked about money that's been lost, money that they've been able to claw back. We've talked about lots of arrests. So we continue on that trail Sunday on Full Measure with a look at really some of the lingering problems. I mean, even though some of the money's been clawed back and people are arrested, there's still a lot of outstanding debts, a lot of outstanding loans that people aren't paying back, and fraud and so on. And we're going to quantify some of it and discuss this ongoing problem. It's just an age-old and repetitive thing that when emergency money goes out the door, Congress to this day has not set up what the Inspector General says they should have done, which is a program and a system where the money doesn't go out the door without checks and balances. They're in place

0: ready every time this happens instead of after the fact saying, yeah, we lost hundreds of billions of dollars and in some cases trillions of dollars. Let's take care of it on the front end. Still, Congress, as I said, have not instituted these recommendations from inspectors general that could really put better controls on our taxpayer money before it goes out the door in the first place.
1: Well, keep up the good work and the pressure on these fraudsters, because it's just pathetic the amounts, the sums of money that have been just taken from taxpayers. It's crazy.
0: It really is.
1: Cheryl Atkinson, Full Measure is tomorrow morning, ABC 7 at 7:30. Thank you so much.
0: Thanks, Rick.
1: 7:25 Saturday morning update. We'll be talking with Lieutenant Colonel Tony Schaefer and KT McFarland, so stick around on the Saturday morning update.
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1: 7:28, Saturday morning update. I'm Rick Fowler, and we have seen the complexities and the challenges of dealing with the Iranians. So you have the foreign minister and or the president say one thing, the IRGC says something else, and you don't know who's in charge. Apparently, it's the IRGC. But This is kind of interesting. Brett Baer asked the Iranian President Pezeshkian about the tens of thousands of Iranian citizens that the IRGC has killed, and he is in complete denial. Check this out.
5: How many Iranians did Iran security forces kill?
10: We would never attack our own population. You know, the things
5: that you did.
10: Who conducted terrorist actions against us? Who hit our schools?
5: In January 8th and 9th, you definitely had security forces that killed Iranian citizens.
10: We answer to the people, but not with a weapon.
1: Ooh, well, he missed that by about 40,000. Interesting. Vladimir Putin was asked if he was jealous of the Xi-Trump meetings, and here's what he had to say.
11: Jealousy belongs in a completely different realm, one of a humanitarian nature, concerning relations between a man and a woman. In international politics, I believe such categories are not used.
1: All right. 7:30 News is next with Scott Lynn, then back with Tony Schaefer and KT McFarland.
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14: 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I'm Scott Lynn. As the nor'easter stays offshore for most of the day today, steady rain, then gusty winds for the DMV starting tonight. More in weather in seconds. A 16-year-old is in custody and is being charged as an adult. This after his arrest in the shooting of another teen at the Largo campus of Prince George's County Community College on Thursday. The Supreme Court is allowing states to resume using a controversial federal tool to check voter eligibility before the November elections. The emergency ruling has lifted a lower court's restrictions for now on the Trump administration's revamped version of the program called the Systematic Alien Verification for Entitlements, or SAVE. The Department of Homeland Security tool has been a central pillar of the president's crackdown on non-citizen voting, although its use does remain voluntary. It was initially blocked by a federal judge who said SAVE violates voter privacy and can lead to wrongful voter purges. WMAL Sports, among the Commanders out for tomorrow's home opener against Seattle, Sam Cosmi, Frankie Louvu, Chigakonkwo, and of course Jaden Daniels. The quarterback is listed as week to week. College football last night, Navy came up short at Alabama-Birmingham 24-20. Howard was crushed at Rutgers 58-7. Nats beat the Mets 7-6. O's split a doubleheader with the Yankees. Caps were 3-2 preseason winners over Boston. 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
14: At 7:33, here's Mike Franciotti with the latest from the Hadid Carpet Cleaning Traffic Center.
15: All interstates, major highways around the DMV doing very well. Have a minor issue in Montgomery County westbound along the intercounty connector before Shady Grove Road. The accident there reportedly blocking the right lane. Going beltway to beltway, both Interstate 95 and BW Parkway are moving well along the I-270 corridor as you move between the Frederick County line to the lane divide and back. Nothing in your way. Virginia Beltway overall moving well. Just a little brief slowdown along the interloop moving past the Springfield interchange. Now from GarageDoorRepair.com, here is the WMAL Weather Channel forecast.
16: An intensifying low pressure system offshore will result in increasing clouds today and afternoon showers with a high of 68 as winds gust out of the north. Windy with rain tonight with a low in the upper 50s and gusty winds with showers tomorrow in the high of 64. I'm meteorologist Jeff Marr from the Weather Channel on WMAL.
14: Currently 62 degrees at Reagan National. 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
1: 7:37, this is the Saturday morning update on WMAL. I'm Rick Fowler, and Lieutenant Colonel Tony Schaefer joins us each week, and we follow him on X at T Spooky, and he is a CIA-trained former intel operative. Tony, good morning.
22: Hey, good morning, Rick. Always great to be here.
1: All right, President Xi in town, and from a national defense standpoint, anything strike you? I mean, were there any takeaways, at least from our security perspective?
22: Well, I think the outside of the U.S. Air Force flyovers and the concerns that I think everybody has attributed to what President Trump will be talking to him about regarding the issue of their Chinese support for Iran. I think it was reported a little bit about the Iranian issue, and I know the Chinese have made statements about how much they are disappointed that we didn't stay with the joint agreed-upon framework and some other things, but it doesn't change the fact that now their oil supply has been disrupted, and it's going to continue to be disrupted until, you know, things are resolved. I think the biggest thing that I hope happened is that they'd sat down and figured out a constructive way to go forward. And I referred several times to folks to the fact that back in November of 2025, which wasn't all that long ago, we came out with a national security strategy, which is on the White House website, and it's called National Security Strategy, that outlines our willingness to accept three spheres of influence. And don't write the show. I didn't write this. That we're willing to accept three spheres of influence: China, Russia, and the United States. So within the context of that, I'm sure the information that was exchanged by Xi and President Trump was related to how that might look regarding, you know, normalizing relationships, stepping back militarily. The militarily issue is obviously Iran. And we do know, Rick, that the Iranians have provided both tactical intelligence and some level of weaponry. I think the F-15E that was shot down was hit by the latest generation of MANPAD, which is a portable surface-to-air missile. So things like that, I'm sure, were discussed. I guess we'll hear eventually what the resolution, if any, was.
1: So we apparently have evidence that earlier in the summer we saw the Chinese aid. In the past month or two, do you have any information on intel reports as to whether China is continuing to help rearm the Iranians, or are they backed off because of the sanctions?
22: There's really limited ability to rearm. There's some level of road access between, you know, I would say the geographic country of China and Tehran. It goes through a lot of mountains and stuff. So that's possible, and it would only be in small quantities. And obviously the maritime issue is shut down because nothing's getting in right now. So the honest answer is I don't know. I don't know if we will know, even intelligence-wise, until we kind of see how Xi jumps regarding the outcome of the Trump conversation. I mean, it's a very powerful thing if the leader of the free world comes to you and says, look, we're fighting over the wrong things. We should be cooperating, not, you know, on some things and competitive on others, but not fighting overall. So I think we'll know within the next 6 months how effective the discussion was.
1: I've got a general drone question I've wanted to ask you since the 4th of July. Sure. And on the 4th, we saw displays with hundreds of drones in formation lighting the sky. There was one like a flying eagle that was created by drones. And it, you know, made me think of the potential for a terror attack or even a battlefield attack with a huge swarm of hundreds of drones. And, you know, is it possible to arm that many drones? Or obviously these were just, you know, drones that lit up. But could you arm a huge swarm of drones? And if you can, how do you defend against it?
22: Well, let's look at recent history just to know how small exposures can be. There's some specials out right now on the Israeli pager attack against Hezbollah and using pagers as a means of delivering explosives.
1: Yeah,
22: which
1: that's
22: was successful.
1: Right. Yeah.
22: So, and those things, while not necessarily enough to kill, they maimed and harmed, and, you know, a lot of folks. And that was just literally something you put in your pocket, literally. So something a little bit bigger, double that size, with a small explosive, you can do a lot of damage. So the answer is yes. We've seen these things. The current offensive that Ukraine's conducting is primarily drones and missiles, mostly drones, and it's been very effective because those things, they swarm. They've been going into Russia. Russia may get 80%, but that 20% that gets in is still very effective. That's why you've seen the pictures of the refineries on fire. With that said, it's not everything. You can't do everything with drones. There's two problems. First, drones require, in most cases, some level of radio control. They have to be able to kind of fly and do things. You can't have everything kind of optically controlled where you have a fly-by-wire. You can have a fiber optic wire on it if it's line of sight. That, by the way, that's what the Iranians are now trying to put on the battlefield against us regarding this their new weapon, just to go back for a second on that. But this idea that you can use them for everything, not really, because the quantity of explosive, again, it's not going to be necessarily that what you need to overwhelm an army. There's, you know, this thing of mass. If you have, you know, a brigade-sized folks, you can take out a battalion, but you're not going to get everything. And what next then? And then the other thing, obviously, is countermeasures. When you start looking at how, you know, these things happen, you know, it's like the spy versus spy thing. You got one side that does one thing, and you do the opposite and take it down. We're now looking at advanced technology. One of the things that I'm not disclosing is that's already been disclosed by the Pentagon is letters. They've been effectively using lasers against a number of these drones where, you know, I think Secretary Hegseth, hey Pete, shout out, has actually personally sat down, got trained in 10 minutes and started shooting down Iranian drones. So I'm just saying, you know, yeah, gets an advantage. And then the second other side says, well, you know, it's time to bring Jim Kirk and Star Trek into it, and we'll start shooting them down with lasers. So it's going to be a back and forth. Nothing's a panacea, but yes, this is a new form of warfare, which is being proven to be something that can be very effective on limited scale.
1: All right, this may be a dumb question, but yeah, is there the possibility or the ability ultimately to hack a drone and actually turn it around and send it back to the Iranians?
22: So some of that is possible. It depends on, is the signal encrypted or not? Do you have access to the ability to understand the telemetry? You see this all the time in the movies. It's like, yeah, it's not that easy. But you're going to have basically the information on the drone from the industrial level of how this thing was built, how it was programmed, and all that. So it's not as easy. It can be done because they did do it to us. They did actually jump into the signal and bring down several high-performance drones back during, I think it was about 10 years ago, where they brought these things down on the border in Afghanistan. So it's possible. So if you don't encode, encrypt the signal, and it's something that they can figure out through access to the information of the telemetry of how it's controlled, yeah. And that's a possibility. If you're smart enough, you could get inside of their system, inside of what I would call their OODA loop, and do something to turn it against them. Yes.
1: All right. Got about a minute left.
22: Sure.
1: On Greenland, are you content with everything we got in the Greenland deal from a national security standpoint?
22: Well, we got everything we needed. So it's kind of like, you know, I remember the early days of the discussion and people were panicking, and I always referred them to Art of the Deal. Look at this book. Just go read this book before you panic. And I think we've got essentially for, I think, a lower price than a lot of people expected, complete, free, unencumbered access to Greenland to kind of do what we need to, which is build bases and have access and then and make sure that nobody else, you know, the Russians or Chinese can get on there. So, and by the way, despite the fact while we may not technically have it as a state or territory, the people of Greenland are going to greatly benefit from our investment there. So everybody wins in the end. The Europeans, while they don't like it, I think are going to win because it's one less thing they have to worry about. And, you know, that's what President Trump was trying to do. And I think I'm satisfied with it. I think the Pentagon's satisfied with it. The only people who aren't happy are the Russians, the Chinese, and the Democrats. So, but then I repeat myself.
1: I was going to add the Democrats on the end there in case you didn't. Lieutenant Colonel Tony Schaefer, as always, thank you very much, sir. And we'll be watching out for you on X at T-Spooky. 747, KT McFarland's next. Right now, Mike Franciotti's in the WMAL Traffic Center.
15: Prince George's County, the outer loop at Landover Road. You lose the right lane there with the ongoing road work. Eastbound 50 at US 301. Still have a report of an accident there. No problems either side of the Bay Bridge. Beltway to Beltway, 95 BW Parkway, moving with light volume. No problems on the Virginia Beltway, 395 and 95. No issues reported either direction between the 14th Street Bridge, Spotsylvania County, along I-66 at this time, moving smoothly between Haymarket and the Roslyn Tunnel. Now from GarageDoorRepair.com, here is the WMAL Weather Channel forecast.
16: A coastal storm will produce gusty winds out of the north and some wet weather this weekend. Rain should develop into the afternoon today with a high of 68. Some more gusty winds with showers tonight and a low in the upper 50s. And a windy and wet Sunday with showers at a high of 64. I'm meteorologist Jeff Maher from the Weather Channel at WMAL.
1: 59 degrees, 748, Saturday morning update on WFAL.
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1: It is the Saturday Morning Update. I'm Rick Fowler, and we are joined by KT McFarland. She was President Trump's Deputy National Security Advisor in the first administration. She's a board member of CPAC, and she has authored the bestseller, Revolution, Trump, Washington, and We the People. KT, good morning.
23: Good morning.
1: President Xi in Washington, and we saw a lot of positive vibes back and forth between the two leaders, and that's the short term, some nice headlines. But what do you see as the long term, the key points for the U.S. versus China?
23: Okay, it's a race, and it's a race to super intelligence, artificial intelligence. Whoever gets there first has a quantum leap over everybody else. And so we know that, the Chinese know that. We know that we're not going to put stops to our artificial intelligence advancement. They're not going to put any stops. They're not very good at developing innovative, creative technologies. We're really good at innovative technologies. And so it's a race. Who gets there first? And so I think what's the important takeaway that I get from the Chinese-U.S. summit meeting is the Busan Agreement. So this is an agreement a year ago of trade agreement where the U.S. would sell chips to China, not our best, but we would sell chips to China. We would let them have access to sell their goods in the American market for a tariff, but we would get access to their rare earth minerals because they've managed smartly while we were not paying much attention, they managed to really corner the market on rare earth minerals, which are essential for everything from your cell phone to hypersonic weapons. So we have to have them. China's the only country that can sell them to us. So the agreement that we signed a year ago with China was good for 1 year. And the renewal of it, the Chinese wanted to renew it for 2 years. We said, no, we'll renew it for 2 months. And I think, again, the race for who gets to super intelligence first. When we find alternative sources to rare earth minerals, and we're looking like mad within the United States, within our close allies, to develop an alternative supply chain and source for that, when we get there, we don't need China in that regard anymore. They still need us. They still need access to the U.S. consumer to sell their goods to the United States. They still need access to the American technology and the chips. So I think that this is a race. Who gets to quantum computing first? Who gets to artificial intelligence first? I'm betting on America because I think we find an alternative to the rare earths, and they don't have any alternative to the U.S. market or to U.S. technology.
1: So many questions about the future of superintelligence or AI, especially in the competition with China. Do we have guardrails? Do we trust them if we share information? Where do we go on this one?
23: We don't trust them. They don't trust us. Now, we have apparently established a hotline, and that's a good thing. So there's a phone number you're supposed to be able to call if something goes crazy. What I do find really interesting is who did President Trump invite to the state dinner? He invited all of the tech superstars. I think that was a real show of strength. The Chinese don't have tech superstars. They don't have the equivalent of any of the people that participated in the dinner this week. And I think that was a real show for us. Like, look who's on our side. Who do you guys have on your side? You have people who can steal stuff, but you don't have innovators and creators like we do.
1: The midterms are coming up and the Iran conflict becoming more unpopular with those voters who are being polled. President Trump has been adamant that Iran will not get a nuclear weapon. It struck me that many politicians may have gone a different direction on this as they approach midterm elections, but Trump, not a politician for his entire business career. And what's different about him?
23: You know, I've worked in the White House Situation Room and in the Oval Office with four presidents, and they were all men of courage and principle. But Donald Trump, I think, has taken a stand of enormous principle and moral courage with what he's done to say, okay, Iran is not going to get nuclear weapons. Iran is not going to be the bully of the Middle East or the world. And I am willing to sacrifice myself at the polls. I'm willing to take the hit. I'm willing to take the political hit to do what I think is in the best interest, not only of the United States, but the world. He gets no credit for that, of course. But history will judge him very well as a man with a real profile and courage that he was willing to do that. He knows what the consequences are. He knows if the Democrats take the House or the Senate, it's going to be Russia, Russia, Russia, impeachment, impeachment, impeachment, just like it was last time around. But the difference is he was willing to take the hit, knowing that he could stop Iran's nuclear program. Because it wasn't just about stopping Iran's nuclear program. It was stopping a nuclear arms race in the Middle East. And every president, every world leader has said, oh, Iran can't have nuclear weapons. Donald Trump is the only one who said, Iran can't have nuclear weapons, and I'm going to stop them. And so bravo to him.
1: So you've been around negotiations with foreign adversaries. Iran's Supreme National Security Council, through the Iranian state media, came out and condemned the Iranian delegation's meetings with the U.S. through, you know, a third party. But while they were in New York, they were having discussions back and forth, and the National Security Council says they were not authorized to do so. How do you negotiate with this country that has the president saying one thing and the IRGC just going a completely different direction?
23: Okay, the picture of President Trump with the Iranian president, I've never seen a more nervous-looking guy than the Iranian president. First of all, he's a foot shorter, and he just looked really nervous, like, is Donald Trump the guy I've got to worry about, or is the IRGC back home the guy I've got to worry about? He just looked like a deer, you know, caught in the headlights. The Iranians are, as usual, they're overplaying their hand. They think that they're going to spook Trump so that he's going to somehow cave between now and the election. So that's why they're pushing their hand. They think they've really got a good hand here. They don't get it. They don't understand that Donald Trump is not going to be spooked. He's going to stick to it. And then the day after the election, no matter how the election goes, Trump settles the score.
5: The president talks about the economy, the strength of the economy, but the average American, according to the polls, doesn't feel that way. Where do you see that whole picture in a year?
23: You know, I've got to think back to the election in 1982. So Reagan is elected in 1980 for tax cuts. He's going to fix the economy. He did a lot of bold things. But, it's a big ship. It took a while to turn the ship around. And so by the elections of 1982, people felt the pain, but they weren't seeing any gain. The economy hadn't really turned around yet. But within a few months of the election in 1982, which Reagan lost, he lost the midterms. By 6 months after the midterms in 82, so by early 1983, the economy had turned around. And then it not only turned around, but we've had economic growth in that period that lasted for a generation of peace and prosperity for the United States. I think Trump is in a similar position. The economy is going to turn. The Iran war will be over. Gasoline prices will go down by a lot. Economic growth will soar. Some estimates are that we could have 5% economic growth by the third or fourth quarter of this year. When you look at the long term, the United States is on a trajectory to have a true golden age of peace and prosperity. I just hope it happens before the election and people understand it. Maybe it doesn't. And then once again, I really congratulate President Trump for setting us up for victory, even though it may be at a personal cost to himself.
5: K.T. McFarland, the author of Revolution, Trump, Washington, and We the People. K.T., thank you so much.
23: Thank you.
5: 8 o'clock news next. That's it for the Saturday morning update. We'll see you this morning at 10.
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10: Now. WMAL News at 8. Good morning, I'm Scott Lynn. So what is happening with the nor'easter? Well, we'll be dealing with rain this afternoon and gusty winds tonight and into tomorrow. We will not get the worst of it.
24: But all these advisories and warnings, that's for some coastal flooding, 400 miles of beach that will be impacted. And again, definitely the coast bearing the brunt of the storm.
10: 7 News Chief Meteorologist Veronica Johnson. The jury in the federal bribery trial against D.C. Councilmember Trayon White was dismissed for the day Friday without reaching a verdict.
25: But that doesn't deter us. We're still steadfast, we're still strong, and we're still resilient.
26: Outside the courthouse, White thanked supporters and said Friday
25: has been just one of those days. We're still here, we're still standing, and we're still fighting.
26: Friday morning, jurors told the judge they couldn't reach a unanimous verdict. The judge told them to keep deliberating. Hours later, jurors said they had productive discussions but still couldn't agree. They'll be back at it on Monday. White's pleaded not guilty to taking cash to steer government contracts. Heather Curtis on WMAL and WMAL.com.
10: Filming will be allowed in the courtroom for Naresh Bhatt's murder trial with restrictions. He's charged with killing his wife, Mamta. Her body has never been found. News organizations wanted cameras and live streaming. Bhatt's attorneys argued broadcasting the proceedings in their entirety could potentially affect his right to a fair trial. The judge decided filming is allowed, but only so news outlets can get clips for their stories. Details now on a midweek drug bust at an area airport.
27: A New York man facing felony charges after officers discovered 65 pounds of cot in his baggage at Dulles Airport. Airport Authority police, officers there charged Bakari Wally with felony possession of a controlled substance with intent to distribute and with felony introduction of a controlled substance into the Commonwealth. Cot is a flowering evergreen shrub that's abused for its stimulant-like effect.
10: 7 News' Josh Chapin. All things being equal, you might want to avoid driving the Clara Barton Parkway today.
28: One lane of the two-lane road is closed through 3 this afternoon as crews from D.C. Water make repairs as part of the ongoing Potomac Interceptor sewer line work. With one lane closed at the Maryland-D.C. border, flag crews will be alternating traffic throughout the day, and brief delays can be expected. Crews are repairing about 400 linear feet of pipe, which were flagged for emergency repair as part of the inspection of the massive sewage pipe that failed back in January. 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
3: WMAL Sports, Jaden Daniels, Chigakonkwo, Frankie Louvu, Sam Cosmi among the commanders out for tomorrow's home opener against Seattle. College football, Navy lost at UAB. Howard was routed at Rutgers. Traffic and weather next.
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15: In Howard County, as you move southbound Interstate 95, around Route 32, past the rest area, you've got some heavy traffic there. Had a report of a broken down car there. No issues on the BW Parkway as you go between the beltways. The I-270 corridor moving smoothly. Route 50 from the Capitol Beltway to the Bay Bridge and back moving at speed. And no issues either side of the Bay Bridge. Virginia Beltway, a smooth run at this point. 395 and 95, no travel lanes blocked either direction between the 14th Street Bridge, Spotsylvania County. Now from GarageDoorRepair.com, here is the WMAL Weather Channel forecast.
16: A coastal storm will produce gusty winds out of the north and some wet weather this weekend. Rain should develop into the afternoon today with a high of 68. Some more gusty winds with showers tonight and a low in the upper 50s. And a windy and wet Sunday with showers at a high of 64. I'm meteorologist Jeff Maher from the Weather Channel at WMAL.
3: What was a clear start to the morning has now turned to clouds everywhere. 58 degrees in Chantilly, 60 degrees in Olney, 63 at Reagan National. 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
17: 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Coming up this half hour, well, apparently our houses are trying to kill us, and just everywhere you turn, it seems like something's out to get you, Abe. And this time it's our, the own comforts of home, that could be what's literally tripping and slipping us up. And you actually have a personal anecdote to add about slipping. Well, did you actually slip and fall in the bathroom? Don't tell me.
18: I didn't. Good. All right. But tune in. Okay. That's coming soon.
17: We'll talk about the dangers that you don't even see coming because they're just right there. They just sneak right up on you. But first, 'tis the season for end of year tax planning. And I know a lot of folks come to you, to Abish Financial, with RMDs on the brain, because as I was just saying, it's that time of year, and it's something we do try to emphasize so often, Abe, is how not to let your tax planning, your RMD strategy planning happen at the end of the year. This is why you meet with folks several times throughout the year to avoid any last minute rush.
18: Right. Right. Yeah. I mean, ideally, you're talking about your plan, your comprehensive plan throughout the year, multiple times per year.
17: Right.
18: And then maybe, you know, after having numerous discussions throughout the year, you pull the trigger on something, you make a decision on something that might work for you. Mm-hmm. But yeah, you certainly don't want to be putting off all of those discussions until the end of the year, because that means you won't have a lot of time to make a decision.
17: That's right.
18: And you want to be, you know, be thinking about and planning for what that decision could be. Whatever it is, it might be a Roth conversion, it might be handling an RMD or a QCD or charitable giving, whatever it is, contributions into your accounts. You don't want to wait till the end of the year to actually be thinking about those things and discussing them. You want to be discussing them throughout the year, and that's your entire plan. And we do that with our clients typically four times per year.
17: Okay. Something that we like to do here on the radio program is learn the lessons of other people, which is why I wanted to bring up this story that I saw on 247wallstreet.com. A 73-year-old, the column was about the 73-year-old, he was taking his first required minimum distribution, his first RMD. He had about $3 million in his 401k, and some of the trickle-down effect of what happened is his required withdrawal was about $120,000, which then pushed him into a higher tax bracket for the year.
18: Sure.
17: It caused up to 85% of his Social Security benefits to become taxable. It also pushed him over the IRMA threshold for his Medicare, increasing those premiums, Abe. And by the time it was all said and done, the tax hit was roughly $42,000.
18: Yeah.
17: Maybe you've got $3 million in a 401k or a TSP. Maybe you've got $1 million. Either way, we also speak all the time about the people who have saved well are the ones that need to raise the hand and really lean into the conversation about how to have a tax strategy, how to plan for it in retirement. Abe, for somebody who has done a good job saving, is this the kind of tax surprise that they could face?
18: Yes. Yeah, absolutely. And our clients and our prospective clients are discovering this at the conference room table, typically for the first time, Heather. It's like they may have read about these things. They may have read about how taxes could go up. They may have read about how RMDs can affect your income and affect Medicare premiums and how all of these things could affect a retiree's plan. But it's not until you actually have a plan run for yourself. It's not until you actually have all these numbers run on your own financial lives that you truly realize, wow, I was focused this entire time, my entire life, on getting to retirement, on saving the amount of money that I needed to save, whatever that amount is for you. And I focused all my time and attention on that number and getting to retirement, and I didn't consider all of these other things that can affect my wealth. And now I wish I had more money in a Roth, and I wish I had more money in a brokerage account, because those are more tax efficient accounts than a TSP or 401k or IRA. And I've said this a lot on the radio show here over the years, that I personally believe one of the biggest myths of retirement planning is that when people retire, they're going to be in a lower tax bracket simply because they're not working anymore and because they might have lower income. You might have lower income and you might be in a lower tax bracket in retirement, but so many people we meet with, Heather, have more income or just as much income in retirement as they did when they were working, with fewer deductions.
17: Or they have this thing like this gentleman face where, you know, in that first maybe 5 or 6 years in their 60s before the RMDs come to be paid, that might be also be a false sense of security people get. And then all of a sudden they realize, oh no, when the RMD bills come.
18: Exactly right. It's not just the withdrawal. Like the $120,000 RMD for this 73-year-old wasn't the real problem. The bigger issue, as I'm trying to describe here, was the chain reaction it created, including more taxable income, higher Medicare premiums, pushing that retiree's effective tax rate up much higher than people would expect. And so many of our clients, Heather, that we meet with, you know, they're like, I don't even need this extra $120,000 a year. This is just icing on the cake. I'm grateful for it. I mean, I'm going to take it. It's mine, but I don't want it. So how can you help me, Abe and the team? How can you help me to lower the future tax bill? How can you help me lower the tax bill now? Like, what should I do? And so RMDs are just one of many examples as to the challenges that retirees can deal with and the compounded challenges, I think. So saving more money, and the more money you can have, I mean, that can create more tax challenges and more challenges in general. Again, Medicare can be part of that tax equation, and planning ahead just makes sense. So retirees with significant pre-tax savings, which is so many people that we meet with here in the DC metro area, may want to think about proactive tax strategies before RMDs begin. Approaches such as QCDs, qualified charitable distributions, can satisfy part, maybe even all of an RMD without increasing that AGI, adjusted gross income. So lots of different strategies out there that you can kind of deploy and plan for and put into place that could potentially help you to lower your tax bill, that could potentially help you to lower your taxable income, maybe continue to help you give in retirement. And actually, a QCD is one of the best ways to do that in retirement. So we just recently worked with a couple that's out of the Fairfax, Virginia area, late 70s, in between $3 and $4 million in investable assets, you know, mainly IRAs now, not including real estate and cash and silver and gold and other, you know, instruments like that. But $3 to $4 million of investable assets saved, socked away in pre-taxed accounts mostly, with massive RMDs. You mentioned this 73-year-old before, $3 million in a 401k. Well, RMDs start at around 4% at 73. It's a little bit less, but let's just round it up to 4 because it goes over 4.
17: Okay.
18: In your 70s, 4% of a million, that's $40,000 in additional income you may or may not need. 4% of 4 million, that's $160,000 a year of excess additional income. Again, that you may not want or need. And so what are you going to do about it? Are you just going to take the tax punch and get knocked up into another tax bracket and just deal with it, or put together a plan? They're really concerned with, you know, just creating unnecessary tax and income that they didn't want or need. This couple out of Fairfax, Virginia, again, massive RMDs do. And so we put together a tax plan for them, which included a plan for their RMDs. Now, charitable giving was really important to them. And so a lot of the RMDs that have to be pulled out are actually being donated through QCDs, qualified charitable distributions, which can actually start, if you'd like them to, at 70 and a half. You don't have to wait till 73. You can actually start proactively giving at 70 and a half, which can proactively potentially lower your taxes on those accounts, right? You're getting ahead of it. So a QCD strategy, a tax plan is what we put together for them, really helping them to lower a lot of that unnecessary and undesired income. You wouldn't believe how many people we work with that are like, I don't even need this extra $100,000 a year. In fact, I don't want it because it's going to shoot me up into another tax bracket. Abe and the team, what can we do? We put together an RMD and tax analysis plan for them, help them to be more prepared for the future, understand what you can do now to lower and potentially offset your taxable liability, especially on pre-tax dollars. 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
17: 571-570-3559. 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It's 571-570-3559. All right, so you were telling me there was a bit of an incident when you were staying at a hotel. This is back a few weeks back.
18: Yes.
17: When you were doing your mountain climbing challenge that you like to do at different various places around the country.
18: Yeah, we were in Steamboat, Colorado. My brother and I had like a condo right at the base of the mountain. And I noticed before we started hiking that the showers were really slippery.
17: Like inside the shower?
18: Inside the shower, yeah. And they had no grab bars, right? We weren't in a room where there were grab bars in the shower.
17: Okay.
18: So I noticed that beforehand, before we started our hike, before we climbed 30,000 feet and we're out there over that 36 hours climbing for 35 miles.
17: Which, by the way, if you've never had a hard leg day, your legs turn to jello.
18: I mean, we burned about 20,000 calories in that 36 hours.
17: Okay.
18: And I think I had walked over 100,000 steps, but that was straight up a mountain. 14 times. Anyways, our legs were like jello when we were done. I just remember telling my brother, hey, when you get into the shower, make sure you're really paying attention because they're slick already.
17: Okay.
18: So that's my slippery shower grab bar.
17: Everybody
18: or
17: made
18: lack
17: it out.
18: Of grab bar.
17: Did you guys
18: story
17: make it out? Okay, both of you made it out.
18: We made it.
17: Alive.
18: Yeah, no shower incidents.
17: Well, this
18: no
17: is
18: shower accidents.
17: Good to know, because according to the Wall Street Journal, anyway, there is a room in our home that's trying to kill us, and that room is the bathroom. So. We live in the Instagram world, all these beautiful bathrooms, all these home renovations that we see, and you see things like those gorgeous freestanding tubs, the beautiful tile that gets slippery when wet, even lower commode heights. These are all factors that can increase the risk of a fall. And Abe, a fall is the leading cause of injury-related deaths amongst adults 65 and older. So we got to think about the folks that you work with at Abish Financial Services and folks that are in retirement. And just a simple addition to your point, like those grab bars could prevent more injuries than almost any other home modification. But we're all vain. We don't necessarily, they don't add the aesthetic to our beautiful, gorgeous main bathroom. So people don't put them in. When we think about our retirement plan, what are some things that could be easily added? There's the grab bars of retirement.

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3: Right.
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2: 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Man, we've got to pay attention to things like long-term care and especially taxes. And so we just recently worked with a couple in Loudoun County. They've got about $1.5 million to $2 million of investable assets. And a few of the main reasons why they came to work with us, you know, in addition to just putting together a retirement plan, their specific goals and needs and objectives and concerns were having a tax plan, having a healthcare plan, and then legacy being important to them. So a tax plan was important to them because almost all of that $1.5 million to $2 million was in a TSP and IRA, being pre-taxed. And they knew, hey, they hadn't paid the piper yet, and as they start to take out money, and if this thing continues to grow and do well in the market, then higher taxes is a high probability down the road. Wanting to put together a tax plan to address how to lower taxes as much as possible on their life savings. No plan for long-term care. Family living long, healthy, is a healthy couple in their mid-60s. The stats say that if you're married and 65 years old, that one of the two of you will live into your 90s. And guess what that probably means? It probably means at some point you're going to need care. Unless you're just able to take care of yourself for the rest of your life, which usually is not the case.
3: Right.
2: So they're realizing, well, we want to live a long time. We have family that lives a long time. We're healthy. We want to enjoy each other. We don't want to be a burden on each other. Let's talk about healthcare. Make sure we have a plan for that. And then they also have a daughter with a brand new grandbaby as well.
3: Oh.
2: Wanting to make sure that as much money as possible after they've enjoyed their own can pass to their daughter and granddaughter.
3: Yeah.
2: And these are classic common goals of so many people in retirement and so many people that we meet with. So first thing we did together was put together a comprehensive retirement plan. And inside that comprehensive retirement plan included all of these specific concerns they wanted to address. Roth conversions, getting dollars over each year from pre-tax buckets to post-tax, taking advantage, putting together a health care and long-term care plan for them. These strategies create more tax-efficient dollars now, more tax-efficient dollars when they pass.
3: Mm-hmm.
2: You know, you might not be able to cover all of the cost of a long-term care event with the dollars that you have, but you might be able to cover a piece of it. And that's what insurance is for.
3: Mm-hmm.
2: So that might make sense for you, and it did for them. We did that all, and that was all discovered for them through a tax mapping report and a healthcare analysis with a comprehensive plan. Show them how to lower tax, cover healthcare and long-term care, put the grab bars all over your retirement plan. 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
3: 571-570-3559. 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Let's set a time on the calendar to review your plan. Where do you need to add some safety grab bars through your own tax mapping and healthcare analysis? 571-570-3559. 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

0: All right, we're coming up on the holidays. Maybe you, like so many, are traveling, whether you're traveling to visit family or whether you're traveling to get away from family. No judging. It's just the reality of the lives that we live. Hopefully you've got something fun planned with your family, with your friends over the holiday season. And when it comes to flying, you won't be the only ones doing it. Abe, there's new data showing how it is a lot more expensive to fly this year. If you've bought plane tickets, you know it. Airfare is actually up 26% in the last year. And experts are calling it, quote, funflation, these additional travel expenses. However, Delta Airlines CEO Ed Bastian was telling Fox Business that these higher prices are not keeping people from traveling, that they're still willing to spend on experiences. This is Ed Bastian.
1: You know, people, particularly in our business and travel and the experience business, people had so much taken from them. They're a little bit immune to the daily headline change. And they said, I'm not going to sit home and wait for the right time to go. I'm going to take advantage of it. And by the way, it's not just air travel. It's going out to a show. It's going out to a concert. Whatever you're going to do to invest in yourself, if you're buying something, maybe not so much. But if you're investing in yourself, that economy is very, very strong.
0: Oh, my gosh, the concert ticket prices. You want to talk about something that is out of control. Mm-hmm. Just to go to like one show, it's a minimum $125 for a concert ticket, it seems.
2: Oh, that could be way more expensive than that.
0: I know, that's what I'm saying. That's for the cheap seats. That's for the nosebleeds. It's infuriating.
2: Yeah.
0: We still want to have a good time though, Abe. We still want to live our lives, particularly when we get to retirement. We want to not only have a good time with ourselves, but with our kids, our grandkids, our spouses. So how do you help people when building out plans factor in things like travel expenses? Even when the cost of those things are unpredictable, they can swing dramatically. How do you add in these bucket list things, these fun ideas into a plan?
2: You absolutely have to prepare for it, and you have to plan for it, right? And you need to ask people, what do you want to accomplish in retirement? What is it? What are you going to do? And how are you going to use your time, spend your time? What are your plans? Tell me about them. And we'll put together a financial plan around what you want to accomplish.
0: Okay.
2: And we're going to show you how you can spend your money and enjoy it. Because so many firms don't want you taking money out of your accounts. Mm-hmm. We are a distribution-focused retirement planning firm that specifically works with people typically 55 years old and older, who want to know how they can get their money out safely and enjoy it. And we take pride in that, and that's what we do day in and day out. So you need a plan, Heather, that's going to be there for long-term growth. You need a plan that's going to be flexible. You need a plan that's going to protect what you've built as much as possible, that's going to protect against inflation and all these risks. Mm-hmm. But I think the flexibility of that, especially when it comes to income, so you can spend what you've worked so hard for your entire life, is key.
0: Okay.
2: We just recently worked with a couple out of the Stafford, Virginia area, about $4.5 million just socked away across various accounts. Wonderful job of saving. And the biggest reason why they came to us was to turn this big bucket of money into enjoyable income. No plan, right? So that they had a $4.5 million plan, $4.5 million investment plan. Wonderful job of saving, wanting to know how to protect it, preserve it, and turn it into income that they can enjoy. So we talk about the permission to spend. Like, how do you get that? Well, you put together a plan that's going to show you how to do just that. Put together an income plan. We talk about people in this DC metro area, you know, being asset rich, income poor. Here's a classic couple that was just that before they met us. And so we put together a retirement income plan that gave them the permission to spend. And they didn't know how to spend or generate income. And sometimes we see people come in with a lot more money than that, kind of fearful and not knowing what to do simply because they don't have a plan to help them accomplish their objectives, which income is one of the top things people need and want at retirement. We put together a comprehensive roadmap, all of that together for them into an income plan that they could follow, track, and really spend. 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Put together your own customized and comprehensive retirement income plan and roadmap. 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
0: 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It's 571-570-3559. That's 571-570-3559. We'll give you a minute to make that call while we take a quick break. Then, when you're close to or in retirement and the markets tumble, is buying the dip a smart move or can it be a mistake? We'll get Abe's thoughts when we come back with more of The Retirement Key on WMAL right after this.
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4: WMAL News at 8:30. I'm Scott Lynn. Rain and gusty winds are part of the DMV's expected impacts from the northeast, from the nor'easter, pardon me. That starts later this afternoon. The brunt of the storm, though, will be felt at the beach. More in a moment in weather. Prince George's County Police Department's Gun Crimes Unit has charged the teenager who shot another teen on Thursday at a campus of the Prince George's County Community College. The suspect is a 16-year-old male from Upper Marlboro. He's been charged as an adult. The victim is 15. His injuries are not considered life-threatening. He has since been released from the hospital. The Trump administration's battle with some media entities does not seem to be over. As the White House has signaled, CNN will be left off Air Force One for the president's trip today. CNN was replaced by the conservative Real America's Voice News. President is scheduled to travel to Knoxville, Tennessee and attend a college football game between the Volunteers and the Texas Longhorns. OpenAI has disclosed its artificial intelligence model have interacted with U.S. government websites in unexpected fashions. The AI giant says its models accessed public information on sites that include SEC.gov and the U.S. Census Bureau, though there's been no finding of any misuse of credentials or data breaches. WMAL Sports, among the Commanders out for tomorrow's home opener against Seattle, guard Sam Cosmi, linebacker Frankie Louvu, tight end Chig Okonkwo, and quarterback Jaden Daniels with that dislocated elbow. Though injured reserve and surgery aren't in the plans for the QB, he's week to week. College football last night, Navy lost at UAB 24-20. Howard was crushed at Rutgers 58-7. Traffic and weather are next.
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8: In Loudoun County, southbound Fleetwood Road, just before Route 50, you've got the southbound lanes blocked off because of a serious crash there. Northbound lanes do not appear to be affected. Also in Loudoun County, James Monroe Highway closed both directions at Oatlands Plantation Lane, this to accommodate a sporting event. No issues on the Capitol Beltway in the Commonwealth. 395 and 95 continue to move very well between the 14th Street Bridge, Spotsylvania County. At this time, no issues on the Maryland Beltway. Now from GarageDoorRepair.com, here is the WMAL Weather Channel forecast.
9: An intensifying low-pressure system offshore will result in increasing clouds today and afternoon showers with a high of 68 as winds gust out of the north. Windy with rain tonight with a low in the upper 50s and gusty winds with showers tomorrow in the high of 64. I'm meteorologist Jeff Marr from the Weather Channel on WMAL.
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0: Hope you're enjoying your day. Glad to have you spending some of it here with Abe Abish, founder of Abish Financial Services. I'm Heather Branch here with Abe on the radio every week, working to unpack some of the headlines you have read, some of the information you've received from a friendly neighbor or coworker about how you can better prepare for your financial future. Well, we're going to ask Abe, an actual financial advisor and retirement planner, to unpack some of the things that we all hear, because we are surrounded by information in a way that the world, that the generations before us never have been, Abe. And
2: yes, we are.
0: It's a good thing in many ways, but it can just really complicate a lot of things.
2: It can be overwhelming, too.
0: A little bit.
2: Oh, yeah.
0: Just before you get out of bed and you feel like you're already sipping from the fire hydrant. Today, specifically, focusing a little bit further in on our investments and how we need to adjust our approach, our mindset, how we figure out how to adjust our approach and our mindset for our retirement. Because for so many of us in our working years, we spent our whole life saving to a 401k, watching all the market runs that we've seen over the last several decades really give us some great benefits, but we got to adjust that as we get into retirement. So the how-tos of it, unfortunately, it's more complicated. It becomes more and more complicated. And Wall Street is not being very nice to us. I'm going to tattletale on Wall Street. They're calling us names, and I don't like it because we are smart men and women here. But Wall Street has a nickname for us everyday investors, and it's their words, not ours. The dumb money, apparently, is what we are referred to.
2: Wow.
0: So this assumption is that regular people tend to panic, chase trends. We make emotional decisions. Well, the professionals, they stay disciplined. Because, you know, on Wall Street, all those professionals out there on Wall Street, they're just, they know exactly what they're doing and stay disciplined all the time, right?
2: Not all the time.
0: If only.
2: Not all the time.
0: Some analysts do say that individual investors, this is where the story gets interesting. Listen to us, lean in closer to your radio speaker. Some analysts say individual investors have been surprisingly resilient during recent market sell-offs. Robinhood's Steve Quirk was telling CNBC that they, us, the dumb money, have stepped in to buy when others were selling.
12: They're actually very savvy. They bailed out the market during COVID, and they bailed it out again during the tariffs. Like, they were aggressive buyers.
0: That's right, we were, because we are not dumb investors. We're not the dumb money. We're the smart money, Abe. But we have spoken before on this program about the emotions that so quickly come in when we do see market downturns. So when we see a tumble, is buying the dip a smart move, or is it a costly mistake, or is there somewhere in between? How, especially in this next phase in our retirement, how should we approach?
2: Yeah, you know, we have seen so many successful do-it-yourself investors come in. You know, so many resilient investors that have stayed prudent, that have stayed disciplined, that haven't chased the trends, that have bought the dip, and when the, you know, the opportunities, they have bought more when the markets are down, and also have just have continued to pour more money into the markets and into their financial plan, you know, whether the markets are up or down. And, you know, usually when we see people, Heather, they're at the point of retirement, they're in their late 50s, early to mid 60s, they typically have several million saved on average. And that's because of being prudent and disciplined for 30 plus years.
0: Yep.
2: So, you know, we see a lot of people who have done really well, but, you know, we compare retirement planning to climbing up and down a mountain. And for me, it's quite simple when I think about this, right? When you're climbing up a mountain, you're going up the ascent, right? And it's pedal to the metal, head to the ground, saving as much as possible, maxing out your 401ks and TSPs, taking on risk because you're in your 20s, 30s, 40s, and you have a lot of time before you get to your 60s and can retire. But then the closer and closer you start getting to retirement, you wake up one day and you say, man, I just hit my first million. I got my second million or third million. It's like, you know what? I feel like I've hit my number, or I'm getting close to my number. Maybe I should start reducing the risk a little bit because now I'm 55, 58. I'm getting closer to retirement. Not going to go back to work. I don't want to go back to work. I want to retire and enjoy my money, right? So we get to the top of our retirement mountain, and we need to and want to descend down safely. So we go from pure growth to growth in income, or we should be going from pure growth to growth in income, so that now we can replace our paychecks and enjoy the fruits of our labor over the last 30 to 40 years. So we have certainly seen disciplined, prudent, resilient investors come in, and it's just nice to see, and it's proof that if you stick to your own plan for a long time, it can typically work out, right? So what are retail investors doing? According to Citadel Securities, this dip buying activity reached its highest level on record over the last 6 months. On the days when the S&P 500 fell, retail investors bought stocks at 3.5 times their normal pace. I think that's because when you've been in the stock market for a long time, you know it's going to go up and down. And you know that when there's dips, eventually, probably, it's going to rebound, right? And come back around. And so that could be an opportunity. Confidence during sell-offs. Many investors see falling prices as an opportunity rather than a reason to panic. And again, retail trading activity hit records in May and June, suggesting more investors are willing to put money to work during periods of uncertainty. And so that can be great. Now, where it can be a challenge is if that happens at the point of retirement, your portfolio is down 10 to 20%. You don't have anything safe built in there that you can access that hasn't gone down when the markets have. That can be trouble if you don't have those safe buckets of money to go to that you can depend on. And so it's been a different approach than Wall Street. While Wall Street often assumes individual investors act emotionally, many have been buying during market pullbacks rather than selling. And that steady dip buying has become and can become a meaningful force in the market. We just recently worked with a couple in their late 60s. They're retiring in about 2 to 3 years. He's going to retire by 70, so he's 67, and I think she's 68. Okay. They live here and in Texas. And the main problem with what they had done is that they were do-it-yourself investors until the point of retirement. They had gotten to $4 million. Great savers, just didn't know how to protect it, preserve it, and distribute it. Right? They wanted to know, how can I enjoy it? Mm-hmm. We've gotten here to the point of retirement, Abe, and we've got TSPs, 401ks, and IRAs, and we feel like we've done a really good job. And that doesn't even include, you know, cash in the bank and real estate properties. But now, you know, we're in our mid to late 60s. We want to enjoy it. We don't want to run out of it. We also want to protect it and make sure it goes to our kids and grandkids, because they have a bunch of them. So we put together a portfolio x-ray so they could understand what they were invested in, what they have, right? The pros and cons of the investments and all those accounts that they put together. And we showed them how they could start shifting from pure growth, pure pedal to the metal, pure return focused, to growth and income focus. We built in a distribution plan to help them protect and preserve that $4 million, to continue to grow it, but also to produce income and to reduce taxes, all in one plan. So you don't have to go to this guy for that, you know, service, this guy or gal for that other service, this guy or gal for that other service. You really should be able to put everything you have together into one comprehensive, cohesive, consolidated retirement plan. We did that all through the portfolio x-ray and analysis that we talk about on the radio show week in and week out. If you're 55 years old and older, you save $500,000 or more for your retirement in investable assets that we can help you to manage. We want to put together your very own customized portfolio x-ray to show you the pros and cons of everything you've done up until the point of retirement, and if it's right and best for you as you head into what we call phase two, that descent down your own retirement mountain. To the next five callers and others, complimentary.
0: 571-570-3559. 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That's 571-570-3559. Abe, real quick, before we get into our next subject, I wanted to make mention, because you brought up the retirement mountain analogy, and we haven't talked about it in a little while. Your book that you published last year, The Retirement Mountain, The 7 Steps to a Long-Lasting Retirement, is a great place for pre-retirees or even early retirees if you are realizing that you've gone into retirement but you don't have a true plan, a great resource to begin getting some ideas, collecting your thoughts, helping to walk you through some of those initial thoughts. It's only about, gosh, it's about 100 pages long. I think it'll take you a Saturday afternoon to read. And sure, we do have complimentary copies for those who come into the office for an appointment. Also, options for you to download a digital copy up on the website, theretirementkey.com. Click on the media tab, choose book. You'll see links there. And just speak to a little bit about what somebody can expect to, what your goal is for a reader to get from this book.
2: Yeah, so my goal in writing the book was for anyone reading the book to understand what they need to know at the point of retirement and building together what we believe is a comprehensive retirement plan at the point of retirement, right? It's much more than just your money. It's your money and everything that you want the money to do for yourself and your family, right? But Heather, as you know, there's so many decisions you have at the point of retirement. So how do I make the right Social Security decision? And then, oh, okay, I've got $3 million. How do I reduce taxes as much as possible? And by the way, Abe and Heather, I want to pass on money to my family. How could I do that? Mm-hmm. And also, Abe and Heather, like, my mom is in her early 90s and still living and kicking and doing well. And, you know, I plan on living long as well, and how can I protect against a healthcare event? And so all of these things that we talk about in the book, we believe can be put together in a comprehensive retirement plan that could end up being successful for somebody if they do that.
0: Well,
2: so that's what we wanted the readers to know is how do you put together this plan that should be different from the plan that you had in your 30s, 40s, and 50s?
0: Because it's a different phase of life, different goals, different objectives. Correct. And you, of course, just working to put the information into people's hands, into their minds. That's the goal of Abe writing this book. He just wants you to have a resource, a place to begin to empower yourself. So again, The Retirement Mountain, The 7 Steps to a Long-Lasting Retirement. A complimentary copy for those who come in for an appointment. You can also buy it on Amazon, or you can download the digital version for free. Just go to the website, theretirementkey.com. Click on the media tab, choose book. You'll see more information. We've got everything up there posted for you to download and consume. We were starting off talking about our market risk and how to better adjust in retirement. That's just one area of a plan, Abe. And when it comes to different formulas to apply to our plan, there's always new ones coming up, or old ones become new again. And what we like to do here on the radio is to put those rules, those ideas under the microscope a bit, get your opinion on them. So one of the rules is the rule of thirds. You listen to the radio, you may have heard that before. The idea is you divide your savings evenly into three buckets: guaranteed income, fixed income investments, and equities. What are your thoughts on this rule of thirds?
2: I really like it. Okay. You know, we talk about with our clients often, you know, money's in terms of buckets, right? We believe you need a bucket of money for emergency funds. We believe you need a bucket of money for growth. You need to get the money to last you into your 90s if you live that long. Mm-hmm. We believe you need a bucket of money for income that you can tap into for reliable, dependable income, especially when the markets are down. We believe you need a bucket of money for long-term care and healthcare, right? And then what about passing money on to your loved ones too, if that's important? So yeah, I like it, right? If you can think about your monies that way, and hey, I've got a couple $1 million, I've got $1 million, I've got 10 million, whatever it is, think about separating your monies for you to serve different purposes. Every single dollar you saved and invested should not be set aside for the same purpose, right? Again, you might have X amount of money saved, maybe it's $3 million, and you say, you know what? This million of the three, I want to spend down until the last check bounces. I do not care if one penny goes to my kids or grandkids. It's for me and my wife. It's for me and my husband. It's for me and my partner. We're going to enjoy it. We're going to spend every penny down. But the other $2 million, you know, part of that I want to know it's going to be there for me in my 90s. Part of that I want to pass on to my kids and my grandkids. Or I want to donate or tithe, whatever it is. Mm-hmm. And so I think it's really smart to be thinking about your investment portfolio and life savings in terms of buckets and how it can help you accomplish a bunch of different things. And some more for the article, I think that really can help develop income confidence. You know, the rule of thirds is aimed to create steadier retirement income. It can also reduce the need to sell investments during market downturns to cover expenses if you have money set aside, right, that are safe, maybe principal protected. A response to changing times. Some retirees are questioning traditional guidelines like the 4% rule. The rule of thirds is gaining attention as an alternative for today's environment of inflation, longer lifespans, and higher costs. And it trades flexibility for stability. One caution is that converting a portion of savings into guaranteed income can limit liquidity if you decide to do that. And once money is committed, it may not easily be accessed for unexpected expenses, making this approach less flexible than an all-investment strategy. Well, you got to weigh your pros and cons of all of these different rules and find out what's best for you, right? And everyone has different needs and goals and objectives in retirement, and that's why we build customized plans that are specific to that individual or family.
0: Yeah.
2: We just recently worked with a family out of Northern Virginia, $3 million with us and a few million dollars that they're self-managing as well.
0: Wow.
2: Right here in Northern Virginia, pretty close to our office. And, you know, the main problem when they came to us is that all their monies were scattered, multiple accounts. The husband's actually retired now, but the wife is still working. Mm-hmm. And, you know, he wanted a firm to be able to manage his dollars so that if he passed first, Everything could be handled for the wife and the kids.
0: Okay.
2: And that is a big reason why husbands and wives come in and say, you know, they want to make sure each spouse is taken care of, the surviving spouse is taken care of, and the family's taken care of. Because oftentimes just one spouse is the main one really leading with the financial decisions, you know, leading with the investment choices and all those things. Mm-hmm. We put together a retirement roadmap for this gentleman and his family, really showed him how to split up the investments to accomplish different objectives that he had, how to generate income, how to reduce taxes, how to pass on money to his wife and his kids most efficiently. That was all done through a retirement roadmap. You need a comprehensive plan. You deserve a comprehensive plan that you can follow, track, measure, know how you're doing as you're heading into retirement. Even if you're 10, 15, 20 years into retirement, how do you know how you're doing without a compass check, without something to follow and track, just like GPS in a car? That retirement roadmap, it's a comprehensive plan. We can show you how to protect your family, how to protect your life savings, how to preserve the assets, how to grow them continually, and how to enjoy them, maybe most importantly. If you're 55 years old and older, you've saved $500,000 or more, you know, your life savings, dollars that we can help you to manage. We want to offer you your own customized retirement roadmap. Put together a plan, and we'll show you how you can enjoy income from the life savings that you've worked so hard to build. To the next five callers and others, complimentary.
0: Abe, we constantly talk about the review process here and getting your own retirement roadmap done. What can somebody expect to learn through that process? What is reviewed and revealed through a retirement roadmap?
2: Yeah, great question. Well, a retirement roadmap is just that. It's a comprehensive plan that pulls everyone's resources together, right? All of their resources, they're, you know, where their income's going to come from, their investments, their healthcare, their estate plan, their tax plan, all of it into one plan. Because especially if we're married, we've got accounts everywhere, right, between husband and wife. And even if we're single, we typically have 5 to 7 accounts out there that we need to pull together.
0: People change jobs very frequently nowadays. Yeah.
2: Yeah. So in that retirement roadmap, the first thing we look at, Heather, is someone's income in retirement. Where is all that income going to come from? Your Social Security, stocks, annuities, pensions, whatever it is. Then we're also going to look at taxes. Well, you have all this money coming in. You've saved all this money. What do taxes look like for you? Mm-hmm. We're going to look at health care. Are you on Medicare? Are you on your own private health care? Do you need long-term care? That estate plan is also very important. And of course, the investment plan is going to be inside that roadmap as well. What type of investments should you have for what we call phase two? So it's a comprehensive plan that most retirees need in retirement.
0: And if you are in need of this roadmap for yourself, one that's customized to you and your goals at Abish Financial, here to create that retirement roadmap customized to you, give us a call, 571-570-3559. Start the conversation about your retirement roadmap, 571-570-3559. So as I was saying, we're focusing a lot on our market, risk, investments, style, allocation, this half hour of the program, Abe. And when it comes to our market opportunity, I mean, you can't deny the certain companies that have been dominating the headlines.
2: Sure.
0: As if Apple and Meta and Microsoft are not sexy enough, here comes Elon with SpaceX. And I think we got a couple more big IPOs happening before the end of the year.
2: Mm-hmm.
0: Just to name a few.
2: Sure.
0: But MarketGuard CIO Brad Jenkins, he is saying all that attention can actually leave investors with more exposure to just a handful of stocks, more exposure than they even realize. This is Brad Jenkins.
13: A lot of your listeners will probably know the term the Mag 7, right? The Magnificent 7 or the Big 10. These are a few stocks, think of it, 7 or 10 companies that have absolutely, in my opinion, manipulated the S&P 500, which is quote unquote the market when so many of us pull up our iPhones or we turn on the TV or the nightly news says the S&P closed at this and the Dow Jones and the NASDAQ. Well, here's the challenge. When you have 7 to 10 companies that can completely distort the performance of the other 493 companies, and we look at the S&P and we go, look at how great the market's doing. No. Look what's happening by these companies distorting what's taking place. So there's got to be a way to dig into it deeper. There has to be a way to filter through that. And that is what MarketGuard helps to bring to the table.
0: And that is what you are here to also help clarify for us, Abe. The idea of the concentration that many investors might have and not even realize it creates risk. It's built up in their portfolios, unbeknownst to them. They don't realize it until the market then does take a turn. So how can we stress test our portfolio for risk like that? How do you help guard against those kinds of things?
2: You do just that. Okay. You stress test it. Yeah. And we talk about that week in, week out. We call it a portfolio x-ray, but we'll run everybody's investments and 401ks and IRAs, TSPs, all of those things through up through software called Morningstar and other software we use as well, but we'll use Morningstar. It'll give us all the pros and cons of an investment, right? All the ups, downs, highs, lows, cost, and everything you need to know about a particular stock or even a fund or ETF. And so just like you get your car checked, you know, once a year or twice a year, just like you get your teeth checked once or twice a year and your health checked, so should you do the same thing with your investments and your life savings. And this is one way to do it, through a portfolio x-ray. And, you know, Brad Jenkins, Market Guard is right. You know, the risk is sometimes bigger than it looks. Heading into this year, as an example, the Mag 7 made up roughly a third of the S&P 500's total market cap. In 2025 alone, approximately 42% of the index's entire return came from just those seven stocks. Mm-hmm. The other 493 companies combined accounted for less than 60% of the gains of that index. So don't be fooled by the index. When a handful of stocks are driving most of the gains, a portfolio can look healthy while carrying more risk than an investor realizes. We see that all the time because people want to be part of those hot companies. You just named a bunch of them earlier, Heather, and we have FOMO, and we feel like we're going to miss out if we don't get invested on the latest IPO or the latest company or the latest fund. But you want to focus on the whole plan. Focus on the forest, not the trees, right? And so we'll see people just get wrapped up in a company or companies. And so we just recently met with somebody that's also from Northern Virginia, $10 million. Wow. She's in her 60s, and all of that $10 million was in less than 10 stocks.
0: Yep.
2: Very concentrated in tech, not diversified at all, in our opinions. This lady was scared, concerned, fearful. Here's a lady with $10 million, but the $10 million was in less than 10 stocks, and just fearful and not knowing how to generate income from her plan because she didn't have a plan. Mm-hmm. $10 million in tech stocks, okay, that's fantastic. That's a wonderful job of saving. Mm-hmm. But how can we turn this into money you can actually enjoy instead of just being focused on the latest, you know, tech stock that's out there, or the return that could be through the roof? How can we return this wonderful job of savings into enjoyable income? So we put together a portfolio x-ray for her, which showed her what she owned, the pros and cons of those stocks, the pros and cons of having all eggs in one tech basket, the ups, the downs, the costs, the risks. We recommended, of course, to diversify and to put together a plan to grow and produce income, which is exactly what she wanted. Really came in to figure out, how can I enjoy money now, right? I'm at the point where I feel like I've got a good nest egg. I don't have forever to enjoy this. Abe and the team helped me put together a distribution plan where I can replace my paycheck and enjoy income I could depend on for a long time.
0: Yeah.
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14: 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Structured notes may involve issuer credit risk, limited liquidity, capped or conditional returns, loss of principal, and protection features that may not apply in all market conditions. 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
4: WMAL News at 9. Good morning, I'm Scott Lynn. That nor'easter packing a punch along the eastern seaboard, and we're not without some effects here. Today's timeline.
21: Then by noon, 1 o'clock here in D.C., we've got showers, and 4 p.m., it's likely that we're going to have wet weather.
4: With gusty winds upwards of 30 miles an hour later this afternoon as well. 7 News Chief Meteorologist Veronica Johnson. No decision as the jury remains deadlocked in the federal bribery trial for D.C. Councilman Trayon White. He held 2 media availabilities Friday, one early afternoon and then another at the close of business to again thank his supporters and legal team.
22: We're not there just yet. So I want to let everyone know we'll be back here on Monday. The jury was dismissed for the day under orders of Judge Contreras. But that doesn't deter us. We're still steadfast. We're still strong. And we're still resilient.
4: Filming will be allowed in the courtroom for Naresh Bhatt's murder trial with restrictions.
23: He's charged with killing his wife, Mamta, whose body has never been found. News organizations asked to film the case. Naresh Bhatt's attorneys argued broadcasting the proceedings in their entirety could potentially affect his right to a fair trial. The judge decided filming's allowed, but only so news outlets can get clips for stories. Still photography will also be permitted. Longtime Mamta supporter Holly Worth does not want cameras in the courtroom.
24: I think the things that are going to come out are going to be quite heinous and hurtful.
23: The trial is set to begin October 5th. Heather Curtis on WMAL and WMAL.com.
4: A recap of the Chinese leadership visit to the White House this week.
25: Foreign Minister Sergei Lavrov will provide the Russian perspective on world affairs at the United Nations today. President Vladimir Putin last attended the gathering in New York back in 2015. Lavrov's expected to report on what the Kremlin calls the special military operation in Ukraine. Last year, he claimed Russia was open to negotiations and criticized NATO and the West for prolonging the war. We will look out for any reference to President Trump's call for a partial ceasefire on strikes against energy facilities, something Ukraine says it's willing to agree to. Jonathan Savage, Fox News.
4: It may not be time quite yet to rake leaves, but the Virginia Department of Forestry does want you to get out there and collect acorns to support replanting efforts across the Commonwealth.
26: I mean, just collect them, and then we got drop-off locations all over the state,
27: including the Acorn Station at the Fairfax City Composting Center until mid-October, or you can mail in the acorns.
26: And we do recommend putting them in a breathable bag, so like a paper bag is the best.
27: Joshua McLaughlin manages the Virginia Forestry Department nursery in Augusta County and says the acorn collection helps keep costs down.
26: But we can save some money by the public donating a seed, that goes a long way.
27: Barbara Britt, WMAL and WMAL.com.
4: 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Navy lost at UAB 24-20. Howard crushed at Rutgers 58-7. Football tomorrow, Commanders open their season at home with their home opener against Seattle. Pardon me, guard Sam Cosmi, linebacker Frankie Louvu, tight end Chigakonkwo, and quarterback Jaden Daniels will not play. Baseball, Nats beat the Mets 7-6. O's split a doubleheader with the Yankees. Caps were preseason winners 3-2 over Boston. Traffic and weather next.
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6: And Arundel County starting to see a little bit of volume now as you make your eastbound approach toward the Bay Bridge. Northbound Interstate 97 and Arundel County around Crownsville Road have a report of a broken down car there. No problems on the Maryland Beltway, Beltway to Beltway. Northbound on the BW Parkway, you've got some off and on slowing around Powder Mill Road. Virginia Beltway overall moves well as you make your way on the interloop around the I-66 interchange. That's some heavy traffic there. 395 and 95 continue to move well both directions between Spotsylvania County and the 14th Street Bridge. Now from GarageDoorRepair.com, here is the WMAL Weather Channel forecast.
7: A coastal storm will produce gusty winds out of the north and some wet weather this weekend. Rain should develop into the afternoon today with a high of 68. Some more gusty winds with showers tonight and alone the upper 50s. And a windy and wet Sunday with showers and a high of 64. I'm meteorologist Jeff Maher from the Weather Channel at WMAL.
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11: All right, good morning. We are Legally Speaking, or maybe I am Legally Speaking and you are legally listening. My dad is off this week, so it's just me, James. And so I would love your calls to have someone to talk to. So if you've got a question about your own will or trust, or you want to talk about estate taxes or inheritance taxes, want to talk about trust administration, want to talk about probate administration, want to talk about when someone dies, you know, what steps have to happen next, give us a call here at 888-630-WMAL. That's 888-630-9625. Get on the line early while the lines are open. Last week we had to leave someone else in the queue because he sort of called in toward the end.
0: And I'm forgetting what his question is. I think it was Brian. So, Brian, if you're listening, you can call in and we'll get you on first. Again, the number 888-630-WMAL. That's 888-630-9625. so last night, we took our son and I guess seven of his friends to the Nats game. And it was great. It was the Nats won. It was, and gosh, I'm sorry. If you taped the game last night and you were hoping for no spoilers and thought this show would be safe, apologies. I've just ruined it for you. It was pretty good game, actually. But where I'm going with this is, you know, we were there, and then as it turns out at the stadium, you know, there's Friday night fireworks. And so when the game was over, my son's like, "Yeah, are we staying for the fireworks?" The answer is yeah, we're staying for the fireworks. Why not? You know, hadn't realized there were fireworks. And anyway, there they were. And I guess if you live near the park, apologies, those fireworks were crazy loud. I can't imagine. You know, my sister used to live down there, and I'll have to call her and ask her, were they doing Friday night fireworks? And do you remember, you know, the popping and such? Although I guess, you know, she was there when she was in her 20s, and you know, fireworks going off at 10 o'clock or 10:30, whatever it was. For a 20-something, you know, they're just getting started at that point. Whereas, you know, if you're trying to put your kid to bed, or if you're the kind of person who wants to go to bed early to wake up early, the 10 o'clock fireworks, that'll keep you up. But anyway, so we were out late, and the guys who came, you know, we stayed for the fireworks, and then we took the Metro back. And by the time we got home, it was 11:30, and then a lot of the guys just sort of stayed, hung out at our house until 2 a.m. And so, anyway, I was up late. I'm driving into the show, you know, to do this morning, and looking in the rearview mirror at my eyes, you know, and they're just, I look like I've aged 20 years, just, I don't know, all kinds of puffiness and wrinkles and so forth. And anyway, I'm thinking about the salt content of things, because I don't know, or what was it, last week, I guess, I went in for one of these procedures where you gotta prep for the procedure by, you know, only clear liquid diet, and then you take the stuff that flushes you out, and that's actually the worst part of the whole procedure, is the prepping for it. And, you know, for the day, I'm drinking my tea, and I'm eating my not red or blue Jell-O, and I'm, having chicken broth and beef broth. And what was funny was, you know, having the chicken broth, I thought, gosh, this chicken broth isn't very good, or it's not as good as I remember. And then I had the beef broth, and the beef broth, wow, this beef broth is great. And I, you know, comparing the ingredients, and it turns out the chicken broth had, I don't know, 2% of my daily allowance of salt. The beef broth had 63%, you know, one can of beef broth, 63% of my daily allowance of sodium salt. And last night at the Nats game, we got these fries, and you know, just French fries. And I taste the fries, and I'm like, these are the best fries in the history of fries, right? But I think this morning, I think those fries were so salty that I have managed to, I don't know what, take in all of the liquid I've drunk in the last 24 hours and put it into my eyelids. They're just so puffy. But anyway, I was up late. I got puffy, salty eyelids. But love to talk to you about estate planning and estate administration. So yeah, give us a call. We have already got calls. Let's just go straight to the phones. Let's go to Greg in Springfield. Good morning, Greg. Thanks for calling in.
2: Good morning, James. I have a question about a reservoir trust. Is it explicitly a irrevocable trust?
0: Yes. And to quote all improv comics, yes and, right? But yes, it is irrevocable, and its irrevocability is what creates the protections that the reservoir trusts are trying to create. Okay, now to back this up for those of you listening along. So Greg's question is, okay, I've heard about these reservoir trusts, which is what my firm talks about. It's our own firm, sort of proprietary blend of different protections that we wrap around what we are leaving to a beneficiary, when the client wants to, obviously. But the idea behind the reservoir trust is you can leave assets to somebody, and usually it's going to be your adult child, right? So you leave it to your son or your daughter. But it could be for anybody. It could be for a grandchild. It could be for a parent. It could be for a brother. It could be for a friend. In other words, it's any human individual. You can leave them assets in a way that that pile of assets that you're leaving to them, right? So it could be, you know, whatever, a quarter of your estate or all of your estate or some dollar amount in your estate, that those assets are protected from lawsuits, bankruptcy, divorce, estate taxes, right? So you can say, look, I want the share to go to my son, but the way the reservoir trust is worded, nobody else can take it from him. So he can declare bankruptcy and the assets are still in the trust, or, you know, they're just not available to a bankruptcy court. Or if he gets sued, those assets are not attachable if the plaintiff wins. In terms of a divorce, the money can't become commingled. It can't become community property if they're out west. In terms of estate taxes, you can leave assets to your kids where at their own deaths, it can drop down to your grandkids or to whoever else you direct without being includable as part of that middle generation's estate. We were talking about that a lot this week with different clients. This is called generation skipping transfer tax planning. But Greg's question is, okay, yeah, great. Thanks. I understand what that is. I've heard you say this before, this reservoir trust. Again, this got protection for the people that I'm leaving my assets to. Is it an irrevocable trust? And the answer is yes, it is. And again, the irrevocability is what creates the protection. Now, a couple of things that you have to understand if you're listening to this. Number one, notice I said that you leave your assets to somebody else where you can protect them from their problems, you know, with respect to the assets that you are leaving to them. In other words, you can do this for somebody else very easily. The same is not really true for yourself. In other words, it is very difficult for you to protect your money from your creditors, lawsuits, bankruptcy, divorce, and, you know, estate taxes. Maybe it's not very difficult, but it takes some jumping through hoops. So my point is, Greg, that, you know, you're not setting this up for yourself. Now, there are trusts where you can set them up yourself and they protect that money from your lawsuits, bankruptcy, divorce, and so on. These are so-called asset protection trusts. And oftentimes, the ones that really work are offshore asset protection trusts. And so you've heard of, you know, like the Cayman Islands or Liechtenstein or St. Kitts and Nevis and these different offshore tax havens. A lot of them are islands, but, Liechtenstein, I guess you could say, is an island in the middle of Europe. But anyway, people forget about that Liechtenstein exists, right? But no offense to Liechtenstein. It's, I've seen pictures. It's beautiful. Anyway, the point is, that it takes some doing to protect your own money from your own creditors. These offshore trusts are very expensive to set up. You know, most of the time it's going to be, okay, you want to set up a trust in the Cayman Islands. Great. Starting fee, $100,000. And oh, by the way, it's going to be $100,000 a year. You know, in other words, it's not something that you just do willy nilly, or it's not something that you do, if you're, a retired firefighter, you're not setting up an offshore asset protection trust. Okay. Usually it takes, most lawyers will tell you at least $10 million before it even starts to make any sense. And, you know, it doesn't make a ton of sense until you're into, you know, even higher numbers. So these offshore trusts, okay, fine. There are so-called domestic asset protection trusts. The problem is it's a little bit like, I don't know, you know, the difference between real beer and light beer, or even like these new 0% alcohol beers or something. It doesn't quite work as well as the offshore versions. And so it's sort of further along the spectrum of protection, but it's not truly bulletproof. And so anyway, when it comes to asset protection for yourself, there's a bit of a spectrum where on one end you have very little protection, but it doesn't cost very much money. And on the other hand, you have extreme protection, but it costs a lot of money. And there are many points in between. You know, different people set up LLCs to try to insulate some types of assets from your other assets problems, you know, or again, the different things you can do and sort of different half measures. But anyway, getting back to Greg's question, when you leave your assets to somebody else, like, again, I leave my assets to my son at my death or even during my lifetime, it is relatively easy to protect my assets from his problems, again, after I'm gone. And so that's what the Reservoir Trust does. And as I say, as I was alluding to, Greg, I'm leaving it to him in the form of an irrevocable trust, which means that, again, he technically can't make changes to the trust. Now, I say technically because there's all kinds of back doors where we can give him the ability to make changes. For example, we will often

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2: Greg, a reservoir trust is an irrevocable trust. 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All right. 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
1: All right, welcome back to Legally Speaking. Greg asking about reservoir trusts and are they irrevocable? And the answer is yes, although, as I say, there's different things you can put in there to make changes afterwards for the beneficiaries where they can make their own changes. There's other ways of changing an irrevocable trust. D.C., Maryland, Virginia have what are called decanting statutes where you can sort of move assets from one trust to another trust. Now, there's all kinds of restrictions about how that happens, and it sort of takes some doing, but there's ways to modify an irrevocable trust even after it's irrevocable. There are also what are called non-judicial settlement agreements, where if everybody agrees, you can make changes, but they have to agree to something that doesn't violate what's called a material purpose of the trust, which is oftentimes up for debate. But oftentimes it's, you know, removing a paragraph that creates some kind of problem, you know, especially with an irrevocable trust. If it goes on for 15, 20, you know, 40 years, tax laws have a way of changing. And so there's a backdoor ways of making changes to an irrevocable trust to comport with, you know, whatever modern set of rules it has to deal with, or deal with unforeseen circumstances in different ways. But yeah, Greg, the reservoir trust, irrevocable. And two observations there. One is oftentimes people ask this question because they'll read something online, and reading online is dangerous. It's a lot of half truths, you know, that you when you do your own research. I never truly in this area don't do your own research. You can do it to get, you know, an idea of what questions to ask your professional, but don't rely on those answers. That's a whole other show, or maybe 15 other shows. But anyway, we get someone will say, yeah, I read online that an irrevocable trust has to pay a higher income tax rate. And the answer is maybe, depending on the way the trust is drafted. But with a reservoir trust, we give the beneficiaries the power to, or the trustee, which is oftentimes the same as the beneficiary, the power to decide whether to pay income taxes at the trust brackets or push the income out to the individual and pay at their own brackets. And so an irrevocable trust that pays its own income taxes would oftentimes pay with worse tax brackets. But that presumes that you're paying at the trust brackets and not at the individual's brackets. And again, a lot of irrevocable trusts are designed to push the income through to the beneficiaries so they can pay at the individual brackets, not leave the income in the trust and pay at the trust brackets. So anyway, Greg, if that's what you're asking, yeah, it's one of those things where we give the trustee the option of going one way or the other way. And the other thing people often ask that Greg didn't ask, but if you're listening, you might be having this question. The irrevocable reservoir trust is not necessarily a separate document. It's oftentimes incorporated as part of your revocable living trust. Okay. So your living trust becomes a reservoir trust for your son, or your revocable, you know, after you're dead, your revocable trust becomes four separate reservoir trusts for your four kids. Okay. So the one document can be both a revocable trust and several reservoir trusts, depending on the timing, and specifically the timing as to whether you're alive or not. All right. If you've got questions about this, or this is interesting to you, come to our seminar. We walk you through this, what you need to know to get your own estate plan shaped up. And yeah, you can protect your money from your son's lawsuits, bankruptcy, divorce, estate taxes, and so forth. We'll be in Silver Spring at the DoubleTree on Tuesday, October 6th. We'll be in Fairfax at the Fair Oaks Marriott Thursday, October 8th. We'll do sessions at 1:30 and 7 p.m. both those days. 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All right, John, we're going to go to John in Waldorf. John, you've got, I don't know, 40 seconds to ask your question, then I'll answer it after the break. But what do you got for us?
2: Okay, thank you for taking my call. Briefly, I have a situation where a widowed parent has passed, had two surviving children, one child that's predeceased with children. What is the Maryland law regarding intestacy regarding the children of the child predeceased the parent?
1: Yeah, good question. All right, so John's question has to do with the laws of intestacy, okay, which we will cover after the news. Scott Lynn is standing by. Be right back. Give us a call here at 888-630 WMAL.
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4: 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I'm Scott Lane. Iran has offered to reopen the Strait of Hormuz and resume talks on its nuclear program in 7 days if the U.S. lifts its naval blockade, waives sanctions on Iranian oil sales, and observes a ceasefire that would include Lebanon. Iran's foreign minister detailed the proposal to reporters outside the U.N. Security Council Friday. The deal mirrors the so-called Memorandum of Understanding, which was reached back in June, but with an accelerated timetable that would also set a start date for the resumption of nuclear talks with the U.S. The New York Times says, though, President Trump is rejecting this proposal. The president has confirmed he'll have 2 more meetings with China's Xi Jinping later this year. Xi wrapped up his state visit to the U.S. yesterday with a trip to the National Archives. His 3-day visit has been criticized, though, for being heavy on pomp and light on substance. But President Trump says they did talk about the war in Iran. Pope Leo has arrived in Paris for an outdoor mass at Place de la Concorde, marking the first official papal state visit to France in almost 2 decades. The American Pope greeted hundreds of thousands from his Pope Mobile during a parade along the Champs-Élysées. Up next, traffic and weather on News Talk 105.9 WMAL.
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7: Traffic continues to move very well around the Capitol Beltway. Route 50, no issues at this time, no delays as you make your eastbound approach toward the Bay Bridge. However, there are wind restrictions in place at this time. Along the I-270 corridor, traffic moves well between the Frederick County line down to the lane divide into Virginia. No problems on the Beltway. A little bit of heavy traffic now northbound 395 as you approach the 14th Street Bridge. 95, you're looking good between Springfield and Spotsylvania County. No traveling blocked either direction. Now from GarageDoorRepair.com, here is the WMAL Weather Channel forecast.
8: An intensifying low pressure system offshore will result in increasing clouds today and afternoon showers with a high of 68 as winds gust out of the north. Windy with rain tonight with a low in the upper 50s and gusty winds with showers tomorrow in the high of 64. I'm meteorologist Jeff Maher from the Weather Channel on WMAL.
4: 62 in Chantilly, 61 in Olney, 64 under cloudy skies at Reagan National. 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
1: All right, welcome back. Speedy break, so thanks, Scott. John, good morning. So John's question was, all right, look, a parent has passed away and, there were 2 kids, but as it turns out, one of the kids predeceased the parent, and so, where does that person's share go? And John, my little follow-up question is, I assume this parent who has passed away is not remarried or just married, period. Is that true?
2: Correct. The parent had not remarried.
1: Yeah, okay. Because, by the way, that affects the answer. Okay, so John's question, it has to do with what are called the laws of intestacy. And the concept here is, what people will tell you, what lawyers will tell you, is if you don't have a will, right? If you haven't signed a last will and testament, then the state will give you one. In other words, if you don't say who you want to get your assets after you're gone, then there's a rule in your state, or in you know, if you're living in D.C., D.C. has laws of intestacy, or Virginia or Maryland or whatever state you live in have laws of intestacy, which describes who gets your assets going through your probate estate, assets that go in through the estate. Who's going to get that money will depend on these laws of intestacy, where if you don't have a last will and testament, then you are, quote, intestate. You have no last will and testament. And so, again, the jurisdiction in which you live, the state or the district, will say, here's who gets this person's money. Now, notice, by the way, that I mentioned it's only the assets going through the probate estate. And so, for example, if in John's question, this parent who's passed away, if they had a joint account with that surviving child, where it was, say, it was dad and daughter as joint tenants with right of survivorship, and dad dies, then daughter gets that account because she's the surviving owner on that account, okay? Or if dad sets up an IRA and makes the daughter the beneficiary, then dad dies, it goes to the daughter, and so these intestate succession rules don't kick in. If dad signed a will saying who gets his assets, then the laws of intestacy don't apply because he does have a testament. He does have a last will and testament. If he sets up a trust and he gets things into the trust, or he sets up the trust, doesn't get things into the trust, but he signs a pour over will, then again, those assets will ignore the laws of intestacy. So it's only assets that are trapped in the deceased person's name with no surviving joint owner, no beneficiary named on that account or that property or that policy or that annuity contract or whatever it is. And it's not in the name of the trust or payable to a trust. So again, it's just in that person's name and they have no will. And so John's question is, in this case, okay, this person's in Maryland and, you know, he's passed away. And by the way, John, I'm supplying genders to everybody. You just said a parent passed away and there were two kids and one of the kids is predeceased the parent. And the predeceased kid, himself had kids, it sounds like, John. Is that also true, or maybe do we still have John?
2: Yes, that's correct.
1: Yeah, and so in Maryland, the predeceased child who has kids, those kids will share equally in that predeceased child's share. Okay, so one parent dies, originally had two children, and so the parent's estate gets divided in half. The living child gets half. The predeceased child's half goes equally to that predeceased child's kids. Now, if one of those kids has predeceased, well, then it goes to that little share goes to their kids equally. This is what's called the pattern of per stirpes, P-E-R-S-T-I-R-P-E-S. This is Latin for through the roots. And if you think of a family tree sort of upside down, you know, it's like the roots of a tree. You know, I have three children and, you know, one kid has two kids and one kid has six kids and one kid has four kids. You know, again, it sort of goes through the roots, you know, sort of descending kind of as you would imagine. This is fairly intuitive when we explain it to people. The alternative to a per stirpes arrangement, and I want to say, you know, this is Maryland's rule where it just goes per stirpes. I think, you know, Virginia does the same thing. I think D.C. does the same thing, although D.C. has some strange rules of intestacy, or it's got some maybe counterintuitive maneuvers, but I think they're also per stirpes. But some states do what's called per capita, where they sort of look at each generation and collect it and then distribute it among that generation equally. Per capita is one of those things where it's fairly rare. I think very few states use it. And it makes a lot more sense if I could draw a diagram, you know, which I can't do on the air. But the point is that, yeah, Maryland uses this sort of per stirpes arrangement, which again, fairly intuitive. Now, in some cases, the question becomes, well, what if there are, you know, I asked John, well, did this person who passed away with the predeceased child, you know, had he gotten remarried? Because again, if there's a spouse and there's non-common children, then this in Maryland, the spouse gets half and the children get half. Whereas in Virginia, I think the spouse gets 2/3 and the children get 1/3. And in D.C., it's a much longer answer. And again, I'd have to look it up and to sort of see what the D.C. or remind myself of what the D.C. laws of intestacy are. But again, it's an even different system. And now, by the way, you might say, well, James, don't you do this all day? Why do you have to look it up? And the answer is, I have to look it up because we don't let our clients die intestate. Okay. You don't want DC or Maryland or Virginia to be determining who's going to get your estate. We want you to determine who's going to get your estate. And kind of going back to Greg's question, we want you to determine how they're going to get your estate. You know, again, where they're protected from lawsuits or bankruptcy or divorce. Or if you're in a second marriage, you want to be very clear about what you want to provide for the surviving spouse if you die first, what you want going to your family, what they want going to their family. And to get really, really into it, if you're in a second marriage, we can say, look, we want to provide for each other. You know, when the first one of us dies, the other one can sort of keep going with the assets. But when the second one of us dies, I want my assets to go to my family and your assets can go to your family. There are ways of doing that. So again, John, the answer to your question is, yeah, it's going to go to that predeceased child's children equally. But again, that is a Maryland answer for this question. And again, this is one of those things where I'd want you to double check with someone to make sure that the framework of the question was correct. But I think that's what you'll discover is the answer. And this is like, it's funny, in Maryland, they make you search around through the code. And so I appreciate why maybe you couldn't find the answer just looking at the raw code, because this part of the answer is buried in the estates and trust code section 1-210, which is not where the rest of the intestate succession rules live. So, you know, as I say, it's kind of got to do some searching for where stuff is. Anyway, so thanks for the question, John. A really good question. And again, for those of you listening along, we don't want to rely upon these intestate succession rules, because it's one of those things where, you know, when I was in law school, my law school professor was, you know, one of the people who were sort of the architects of the Virginia Code. And, you know, from a policy standpoint, you know, if you're trying to put together a code for a state, you're trying to do the best you can with the greatest number of people. And so the laws of intestacy will be, oftentimes it'll be sort of 80% good for 80% of the population, right? But it's not 100% good for you necessarily. And there's a decent chance that it's really, really awful for you, you know, for your family. And so it's kind of the Pareto principle, you know, well, we'll do a pretty good job for most people, but we won't do a great job for anyone, and we'll do a terrible job for some people. But that's the problem with trying to create a one size fits all situation. You know, I'm talking about the Nats game. As we were on the way into the stadium, and we're walking from the Navy Yard Metro stop into the stadium, which is actually kind of a pretty, you know, very kind of a beautiful walk, but one of the kids in our group, he peeled off and he bought himself a hat, okay, you know, from one of the street vendors, and he caught up with us, and he, you know, puts on his hat, and it turns out it's a fitted hat. you know, the difference between a fitted hat as opposed to most hats that you buy, if you buy a baseball cap, it's got the adjustable back. You know, it's got the little plastic tabs that you can adjust, or it's got one of those little sliding, you know, cloth things that you can adjust. Well, he bought a fitted hat where it doesn't adjust. It's, you know, the cloth is designed for a 7.5-inch circumference head. Anyway, he puts the hat on. And the other guys, and of course these are all high school kids, and so they tease him, you know, that hat is just too small for you. And so anyway, he immediately, you know, runs back to the hat seller to buy the 7 3/8 hat, which fit him perfectly. Okay. And to, by the way, the street vendor, to his credit, you know, had no problem taking the hat back and switching it out. I was kind of worried that he'd be stuck with his too small hat. But anyway, but the point is that, you know, if you're trying to create a hat that's going to fit everyone, you're going to try to, you know, do your best. And so the answer is, will the hat fit perfectly? And of course, with an adjustable hat, the answer is, yeah, it fits pretty well. In fact, this morning I wore an adjustable hat into the studio today, and it's got one of those, again, little cloth, extender things that you can use to sort of move the hat bigger or smaller. And oftentimes, one of my kids will borrow my hats, and you know, my older kid has a much smaller head than I do, and you can tell, you know, when he's borrowed the hat, because, oh no, I've got to readjust the adjustable hat. Well, again, when you're trying to produce a probate code or an intestacy code for the entire state, you're just trying to create something that will fit most people. And the problem with the code is you can't adjust the code necessarily. And so you're just trying to produce, you know, this hat that's going to fit most heads. And again, if it's 7.5, it'll fit a lot of people really well, because most people's hats are, you know, I think a lot of people's circumference of their head is 7.5. But for the people at 7 3/8, it's going to be snug. And for the people at, you know, 7 and, I don't know, whatever the other number would have been. I said 3/8. I guess it was 6, I don't know, 5/8. I'm sorry, I'm already messing up my fractions, but you get the idea. It's an issue that when someone's drafting the code, they have to do the best they can for, again, kind of the lowest common denominator, or the least common multiple, or just, you know, trying to do what's generically, hopefully, for the best. But again, that you can't do that. And so you can't be great for everybody. So you're going to be pretty good for most people, but you're not going to be great for anyone. And for some families, it creates a real problem. So do not leave your estate up to the laws of intestacy. You want to have a will. And by the way, you really don't want to use a will to get things from point A to point B, because that's going to involve probate, which, again, most families are not going to enjoy and not going to find valuable. Quite the opposite. And so instead, you can leave assets to the people that you want to leave them to. You can use a trust. You can use different beneficiary arrangements. And again, you can use a will, but there are different ways of doing this. Don't do it with the laws of intestacy. It creates more problems. And probate with a will is a pain. The intestate probate situation is even a bigger pain, because oftentimes in a will waive out of certain requirements like posting bond or different accounting procedures, or there's different, you know, like Maryland has modified estate administration. There's different things you can do when you have a will. You can waive out of some of the really painful stuff, where if you die intestate, not only is it going to follow the terms of that intestate succession rules, but you're trapped under these various other, you know, sort of maneuvers that have to be undertaken after someone dies, that just end up costing more money and taking more time and just more mental energy. And if you're using a lawyer, end up costing more. So again, don't do it that way. All right. Now, if your interest is thoroughly piqued, I was talking to one of our client's daughters, and she's 48 years old. And I say this because I think something magical happens when you turn 50. And it's easy to deny that you're getting old when you're in your 30s and 40s, because your brain just thinks, oh, I'm still 28, you know, really at heart, and everything else is just a number. But I think somehow turning 50, you realize, you know, I am not young anymore. Anyway, so she's 48. She said, you know, we were talking about her dad's estate, and she was really commenting on how remarkably smooth everything is with the trust that he had used. And she said, you know, now I'm 48 and I'm married and I have kids and I have a house and I have, you know, all of these different assets that my dad has. Should I be considering a trust? And the answer is yes. Yes, you should. And if you want to hear about these kinds of issues, in other words, if you are wondering, you know, what should I put together for my own estate plan, or, you know, is just naming everything POD, or, you know, payable on death, or TOD, transfer on death, is that enough? Or, you know, should I use a will or a trust? If you want to understand these issues, we take 2 hours and we walk you through it. It is pure education. We just go through baby steps, what you need to know to get your estate plan shaped up. We've only got three sets of dates for the whole rest of the year. So again, this is the, you know, not the penultimate, but the third to last. Boy, there's a word for that in Greek, the third to last syllable. But anyway, I'll have to look that up later. We'll be in Silver Spring at the Doubletree Inn on Tuesday, October 6th. We'll be in Fairfax at the Fair Oaks Marriott, you know, the Marriott next to Fair Oaks Mall, on Thursday, October 8th. We'll do sessions at 1:30 and 7 p.m. both days. So again, that's Tuesday, October 6th. Thursday, October 8th. 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You know, look for more dates, register online there. Or if you just hate getting on the computer, and I am increasingly of that mind anymore, you know, just ordering the burgers and fries that I mentioned last night, we had to do it on, you know, a giant iPad at the, you know, at the burger stand there at Nats Park. And, I tell you what, it was driving my wife crazy. You know, it's just trying to get no cheese on this burger and, you know, pickles on that burger. It was like she was going nuts on this little app that you had to use to order your food. And of course, there's people standing there and it's like, could you just take the order? And, you know, I don't know. I've become an old man. But if you hate computers, you can call 877-PLAN-NOW. That's 877-PLAN-NOW to sign up for Silver Spring at the Doubletree on Tuesday, October 6th, or Fairfax at the Fair Oaks Marriott on Thursday, October 8th. And as I say, you can go to thecollinsfirm.com to check it out and to register. All right, we'll be back with more Legally Speaking right after this.
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1: All right, we are legally speaking. To sort of wind out the show, a little bit of a, sort of public service announcement, but the I was talking to one of our clients, I want to say it was Wednesday, but it was, you know, earlier this week, and she had just lost her husband, but he had a serious medical condition where she had been taking care of him for years and years, and you know, he finally passed away, but it was one of these degenerative diseases where he had been diagnosed decades ago, and you know, he finally passed away, but over that time, you know, he sort of went from, you know, everything's firing normally to he, you know, couldn't feed himself and, you know, just unable to do things. And so anyway, he finally passed away. And where I'm going with all this is that she said, you know, just having to contact all of these institutions and getting things out of his social security number and into my social security number, you know, gosh, it's a real pain. You know, it really is miserable. And you know, I wish, you know, James, that you had told us a way to do this where we wouldn't have to do that, you know. And the answer is, well, what you're experiencing, just having to tell all of these institutions and moving things, you know, taking his name off and moving things over into your social security number if they're not there already, that is the nature of the beast, or that is as clean as it gets. Now, you know, in theory, she could have moved everything over to her social before he passed away, but it would have really been the same process. And, you know, and then oftentimes he would have had to have signed off on it, which would have been an even bigger hassle from her standpoint. And so anyway, she was able to identify this pain, I think partly because when we have a grieving spouse, oftentimes, you know, if the person died suddenly, the grief is so stark that they're in a daze, and you know, all the paperwork, you know, one of my clients said it's God's way of keeping you busy, because otherwise you're just sitting in a dark room and staring out the window. Well, this lady had been her husband's caretaker and had sort of watched him go through this, and as people have gone through this kind of degenerative disease thing, It's your grief is like death by a thousand cuts. You know, you sort of grieve in stages slowly over the years as you sort of miss, you know, the part of the person who is sort of dying slowly. Anyway, she was able to observe this annoyance, and my point to her was, look, as difficult as this is, you know, getting things out of his name and into your name and out of his social into your social, the alternative, if you didn't have any planning in place, would have been exponentially worse. You know, in other words, try doing all of that with having to go to the court to give you the power to get it out of his name and into your name. That would have been the real misery. And so, again, it's always going to be a problem. It's always going to be a chore. But see you next week.
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4: Now. WMAL News at 10. I'm Scott Lynn. President Trump speaking moments ago with reporters before flying to Tennessee, where he will see the Volunteers football game today against Texas, says that he has rejected Iran's most recent ceasefire proposal. With the nor'easter very much on the radar, rain totals around here not nearly as bad as they could be. 7 News Chief Meteorologist Veronica Johnson.
17: We've got rain more widespread throughout the area, and we're wet until Sunday about 4 to 5 p.m. About an inch for Ocean City, about an inch now for D.C., but as much as 2 to 3 inches areas up the coast.
4: Flooding already reported in Ocean City, Maryland, and further up the coast, strong winds and rain.
18: It's rainy, it's wet, it's cold. The winds have been picking up since the early hours of this morning, and that water came up, really hugging the dunes, which is the last barrier of protection for the infrastructure beyond it. The businesses here on the boardwalk in Ocean City, the homes and roads nearby, but it's not necessarily the ocean from the tides that's causing a lot of the flooding. We're seeing the back bays are flooding out, and we're already seeing roads submerged here in Ocean City with feet of water. We've had days of north and northeast winds that's been piling water up into those bays, and it's making it harder for each tide to fully drain. This storm impacting people from here all the way into New England.
4: Fox Weather's Katie Byrne is in Ocean City, New Jersey. The nor'easter also bringing possible widespread power outages as well as that coastal flooding. D.C. Councilmember Trayon White will have to wait until at least Monday to learn his fate.
19: The jury in his federal bribery case went home after a third day of deliberations Friday without reaching a verdict. Flanked by supporters outside the courthouse, White said there was no decision yet.
20: Unfortunately or fortunately, but even that, we're still patient. We're still believing, and we're still pressing.
19: Friday morning, jurors sent the judge a note saying they couldn't reach a unanimous verdict. The judge told them to keep at it. Hours later, jurors said they had productive discussions but still couldn't agree. White's pleaded not guilty to taking bribes to steer government contracts. Heather Curtis on WMAL and WMAL.com.
4: A ruling Friday regarding the upcoming trial for Naresh Bhatt, accused in the murder and disappearance of his wife, Mamta. Judge Kimberly Irving feared Clancy trial-like repercussions if the proceedings were streamed live.
21: Several media organizations asked the judge today to allow cameras when Bhatt goes on trial October 5th. Court TV proposed operating a pool camera, making the video available to participating stations. Bhatt's defense fought that broader access, saying that his attorneys argued broadcasting the trial could put added pressure on witnesses and jurors and potentially affect his right to a fair trial. The judge landed on a compromise. Still, photos are allowed. Cameras can record the proceedings, and news organizations can use clips in their coverage. But there will be no full live stream.
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4: Traffic and weather. Here's Mike Franciotti with the latest from the Hadid Carpet Cleaning Traffic Center.
7: In the district, a lot of heavy traffic along the southbound lanes of the Anacostia Freeway. Got a report of an accident in the area of East Capitol Street that's got things very slow. Along the Southwest Freeway around the 12th Street Tunnel, have a report of an accident there. Northbound 395 in Virginia, delays beginning around Boundary Channel Drive. Along I-66 as you move westbound toward Gainesville, some very heavy volume there. Southbound 95 around the Purple Heart Bridge, stop and go. Now from GarageDoorRepair.com, here is the WMAL Weather Channel forecast.
8: A coastal storm will produce gusty winds out of the north and some wet weather this weekend. Rain should develop into the afternoon today with a high of 68. Some more gusty winds with showers tonight and a low in the upper 50s. And a windy and wet Sunday with showers at a high of 64. I'm meteorologist Jeff Maher from the Weather Channel at WMAL.
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23: We do welcome you to Great Gardens Radio. I'm Rick Fowler, and Steve Cockerham is the authority on everything in the garden department. He's with us every week from Betty's Azalea Ranch. He owns the joint, so he knows what he's talking about. Betty's has been around for over 6 decades, so they are certainly experts when it comes to all things gardening. If you come into Betty's Azalea Ranch and you have a problem, they'll take care of it for you. Steve, that time of the year, we may assess our plants and trees and shrubs and flowers from the summer, take a look at them, and, you know, some of them are going to look right, some of them are going to look like, what happened here? What's wrong? So do you have a way to look things over and figure it out?
24: Yes, Rick, there's a lot of indicators. So a lot of times we talk about listening to the foliage, but it's really visualizing it. The growing season is over. So what we have in plant growth cannot really be improved. So first of all, we're not trimming. While we're sitting here, nature says, who got food, water, and mulch? Who's thriving? Here are your flower buds for next spring. So all of these flowers you're going to see in the spring, from forsythia to dogwood trees and redbud trees and cherry trees, from azaleas and rhododendrons, so many early blooming perennials, it has all been determined now. So if they got good food, water, and mulch, they're thriving. They not only get flower buds, but they get more of them. So we're very fortunate this year. We've had a wet summer, and our early fall has been very wet. So those are huge times. I always get concerned if we get into droughts in early August, because that's the start of the flower bud setting season and the end of the growing season. But you can check on the foliage on your trees. Watch them turn color. If you have a series of maples, you have to compare the same tree. And a tree turns color early, that's a weakness. They're going dormant because they don't have enough food to maintain their system. So, for example, dogwoods. If you line up 100 dogwoods in the order that they lost their foliage, you lined them up in the order of their health. So listen to nature. There's a lot of communication. So when people bring samples into the nursery, they tell us just about everything. The leaf should be like a shirt on an ironing board, just perfectly flat. And when you see ripples and movement through the leaf, that means that there was not enough moisture and enough food to fill the green part of the xylem, the bloodstream of the plant, when the leaf was formed. Now, you especially want to watch out towards the tips of the leaf because it's harder to get that xylem out toward the tips, which would be a harsher indication of lack of food and water, and a lot of times mulch, because mulch maintains and keeps the water we get. Now, everyone knows you can cut a tree down and look at the stump and see the ring growth from year to year, but you don't have to cut this tree down. On every branch in nature, on every tree in nature, you can see the growth from year to year on the stem, and you want to see that you grew more than the previous year. So shade tree maples grow approximately 2 feet a year under average conditions. Now, they can grow 4 feet and 6 feet if you feed heavy, but what we don't want to see is the growth per year. I've seen people bring samples in, and the growth was a 1/16 of an inch per year for 2 years in a row. So that's bad. And you want to see acceleration, you know, 10 inches 1 year, 14 the next, 18 the next. So length of growth shoots from year to year. Cleansiness of foliage, you know, no big spots, no big holes, and a hole here or there. It could be a caterpillar or something else, but most of them are caused by lack of food. Now, people might have yellow foliage down inside in the summer and even now on a green plant. That's dryness. If you see brown foliage, that is water without food. But at the same time, we're just looking for tattering holes on our foliage. And in a tree canopy, we're particularly looking up high because it's harder to pump food and water up 30 and 40 and 50 feet into the air. It takes higher quality of food and more hydraulic pressure. So if there's an overall problem, it's probably going to show up more towards the upper edges. Now, it can also be side edges. You can also break the tree branch down into month by month. How much food and water did it have month by month? So one sample of a branch can tell us so much. And so I'm going to ask you, when was the last time you fertilized your trees? Not a small dosage for your trees the way the lawn would give it, but individually feeding your trees. And the problems we have so often is the trees out on the lawn get little leftovers of food. They're not happy about it, but they get a little bit of food. But the trees that are 10 feet off the lawn, in many cases, are never fed during their lifetimes. And then after 20 or 30 years, people say, well, why did my tree fall over? And I'll say, well, tell me about food. And when there's no food for a long periods of time, then we have problems. Now, in the winter, in the year of 2018, we had our wettest year in history. And you say, hey, water, that's great. But when you have a lot of water, it leaches your food out. And these very small, pathetic amounts of food in these soils are washed out, and the trees have nothing. And their growth shoots from year to year will greatly start deaccelerating. And it takes them 4 and 5 and even 6 years to die. But then people say, well, why did my tree die? Well, I went to one neighborhood. It was really interesting. They had a couple hundred homes. But none of the trees in the lawns are really dying. It was all the trees over in the edge off the lawns that never got food. They were having trouble. Now, a good example is dogwoods. Their native environment is the shade. But we dig them up, and commercially they're grown in full sun, but they're getting food and water a lot. But when we plant them at home and they're out in the sun, the demand for food and water basically triples. Now, another tree that's abused a lot, I think, is spruce. You know, they don't have a way of, their foliage doesn't wilt. They don't get yellow leaves. The leaves don't get tattered. There's not our general communication with needle plants. So just be aware of all your trees. But look at the foliage on a lot of these trees. Dogwood is the most abused tree in the world. And the more sun they're in, the more dependent they are upon you for food, water, and mulch. It is doubtful in your lifetime that you will see a dogwood within 100% of its potential performance. They would have hundreds of flowers. They would be thick and full. Their foliage would be beautiful. And overall, dogwoods don't have the most beautiful foliage, but they do have one of the most beautiful blooms. Now, what's fair about all this, if you do an 87% job, you'll get an 87% result. Many customers bring in tree foliage samples. And so often, it is amazing that the fertilizer likelihood is likely closer to zero than not very often. When you plant a new plant, you amend the soil. And what breaks down that soil amendment is nitrogen. When you plant a new plant, you have to mulch it heavily. What breaks down that mulch is nitrogen. When you plant a new plant, you must water it heavily until it becomes established. The water leaches your nitrogen away. So you have three huge demands for nitrogen. And then you have terrible advice. I've heard people say, don't feed new plants until they get established. Well, when you bring a baby from the hospital, that is a really good time to fertilize them. And I tell people at the ranch, if you're not going to fertilize it, you need to buy it somewhere else, because everything on the planet Earth that's alive needs an energy source. But new plantings, it's almost like a relationship. The more recent the plant's been brought into your yard, the more important food, water, and mulch are. I don't think people realize that an oak tree transpires 1 ton of water a day if it's 20-inch oak caliber. 20-inch caliber oak tree, 1 ton of water a day. And it needs proportionate food for that ton of water per day. He can't just extract it from the soil. The soil has very limited nutrition. Think of the soil as a freezer. When you buy a freezer at home, you have to put food in the freezer. And that's what we're talking about here, is to feed your trees, feed your plants. There's a lot of really good foods out there, like Plant Trust, Fertilome's Start and Grow. But fertilize your plants and pay a little bit of extra attention to your trees.
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2: And there is a host of problems with this approach. This is a marketing approach. So the first problem is you just lost 52% of your seed and the bag price is not lower. The second problem is we don't have funguses and fungus problems in cool fall weather. That's one reason we put down 90% of our seed now, is funguses have nothing to do. So that part of that bag is worthless. The third problem is the fertilizer that makes up a major point of this bag. It has no slow release, no trace elements, no sulfate of potash. It rains once, and the fungicide and the fertilizer are gone. There is no extended value here. Also, there is no fertilizer breakdown in the bags, no slow release, no NPK percentages. That's because there's almost no food in the bag. Now, problem four is that seed life is nearly immortal. There are 67 seed libraries in the world today. That's in case maybe an asteroid hit or something terrible happened. These date back to 1896, and they don't replace the seed because the seed doesn't go bad. So if a meteor hits the earth, we're going to have all these seeds in these different seed libraries. They do not update the seeds from year to year because they don't go bad. When they opened one of the Egyptian pyramids, they found weed seed. They planted it and it germinated. So if you have older grass seed laying around, it doesn't go bad. You know, it could be 2 years, 3 years, 6 years old. It does not go bad. It will germinate and probably lose almost nothing of its germinating percentages. But problem number five, and they don't know why, is that when you coat seed with funguses and fertilizers and stuff, the germination rate collapses at the six-month mark. No one understands why. So that brings us to problem number six. Good grass seed usually has a 90% germination rate. Coated seed in the seed at box stores has an 80% germination rate. So, you lose 52% of your seed before we start the conversation. You're going to lose another 20% because it's not going to germinate. It has no hopes of germinating. Now, that means that in a 20-pound bag, you're now down to 7.52 pounds of viable seed in a 20-pound bag. And that's going to cost you about $7.05 or more per pound. Now, I'm comparing this to Betty's. It's a 25-pound bag. It has three of the top-rated grass seeds in the country. And 99.38% of that bag is full of seed, and it's certified with a blue certified sticker. That means the inspector is standing there. The germination rate is 90%, not 80%. It would work out to $3.56 a pound, or almost exactly half of the cost of the $7 and some cents pound at the box store of lower grade seed. So it's kind of a weird situation where the higher grade of seed cost half as much per pound. Plus it's certified. So when you buy seed at an independent garden center, you need to avoid box stores and national brand names. You need to learn to read the box of truth, the fine print, on the back of every product you buy, but particularly grass seeds. And when they tell you that 52% of the bag is inert ingredients, which is a phraseology for, we didn't give you 52% of the seed you wanted. And always remember weight. The first place they'll try to cheat you is weight. And when they talk about percentages, they don't mean percentages, they mean percentage of weight. So if that weight goes down, now we're down to 7.52% of the bag is seed. So 7.52% of 20 pounds. So always learn to read the box of truth. Understand that percentages mean percentages of weight. Now, for years, Scott's Turf Builder weighed 25 pounds for 5,000 feet. Today, that 25-pound bag is 12.5 pounds. The 70%

0: slow is 7% slow. All the sulfate of potash, that gives you 100% seed germination in the last number, and the trace elements, iron is a known seed stimulant and color enhancer, are gone. They don't exist in the bag. So when you confront them, their defensive statement is, we sell people our brand name, not the performance of the ingredients in the bag. Now, there is also a big problem with shady grass seeds. Shady seeds are far less than half the size of sunny tall fescue seeds, and they cost more per pound, mostly because there's way more of them per pound. So box stores will put 10 or 20% of shady seed in the bag, then they'll call it a shady bag. And that's bad, but there's also a sun and shade bag. You don't want the sun and shade bag. That would be like going to a paint store and buying black and white paint in the same container. When I use it over here, it's going to be black. When I paint it over here, it's going to be white. So what's going to happen with that bag is the sun seeds will die in the shade seeds will die in the sun. So one of the hard things about lawn care is you got to say, that's a shady area. I just moved 4 feet. That's a sunny area. So be real careful about understanding these different things. There are two reasons why tall fescue dies off once the leaves come out of the trees. So by the end of May, the party is over. If they do not have rainfall, they're obviously not going to live. But most of the time, tall fescue seeds need 3 hours of the 6 hours between 11 and 5. The other hours of the day don't count. You can't get a suntan in the morning. And if they get 3 hours, that's light shade. They can perform very well. But as you head down towards 2.5 hours, you're in medium shade all the way. If you have 1 to 2 hours, you're in dense shade. Make sure you understand if you have total shade, no sun at all, that is not dense shade. That is total shade. It's going to be very hard to grow a lawn. And you're going to have to cut down a few trees, raise some limbs, maybe bring in some really rich black soil. So if you want good grass seed, you need to visit Betty's Azalea Ranch in their turf room. It's divided into sun, 4 hours of sun from 11 to 5, light shade, 3 hours, medium shade, 2 hours of the 6 hours from 11 to 5, or dense shade, 1 hour. We even have a super dense shade, which is a half an hour. But we break all this down, and these are called NTEP seeds. So since 1973, 17 colleges or more have rated the seeds nationally. Each state usually has a big college, University of Maryland in Maryland, Virginia Tech in Virginia. Princeton University is a big one. And they get together and rate these seeds. And what they found is conclusive, and all the guys know that. And so when a seed rates well, they're called recommended seeds. They're not going to want a seed that's not a recommended seed. So remember, bad grass seed costs you exactly double what the really good grass seed costs you. Learn to read the box of truth on every product you buy.
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4: WMAL News at 10:30. I'm Scott Lynn. As the nor'easter stays offshore for most of the day today, steady rain and then gusty winds start late afternoon into tonight. More weather in seconds. A 16-year-old is in custody and has been charged as an adult. This after his arrest in the shooting of another teenager at the Largo campus of Prince George's County Community College on Thursday. President Trump, ahead of his trip to see Tennessee and Texas in college football action from Knoxville, told reporters he is rejecting the most recent Iranian ceasefire proposal. Russian attacks killing 4 in Ukraine as the aerial war between Moscow and Kyiv is intensified. Russia used cruise and ballistic missiles, glide bombs, and drones as frontline advances remain limited. Ukrainian President Volodymyr Zelensky urging a stronger international response. Here's Mike Franciotti with the latest from the Hadid Carpet Cleaning Traffic Center.
5: In Fairfax County, westbound Interstate 66 as you approach Sudley Road, exit 47. Got the right lane taken away. They may have moved this off the travel portion of the roadway, but still some very heavy traffic making your way towards Sudley Road. Still have the road closure in Gainesville, Prince William County, Linton Hall Road. Still shut down in the area of Harness Shop Road. Looking good on the Beltway at this time. No reported issues on the Maryland Beltway. Eastbound 50 as you move past Interstate 97. Some heavy traffic there. Now from GarageDoorRepair.com, here is the WMAL Weather Channel forecast.
4: Rain likely later this afternoon. Increasing clouds. Breezy high of 68. Rain likely. Cloudy low of 58 tonight. Winds gusting near 30 miles an hour. Tomorrow, rain likely. Mainly between 2 and 5 o'clock. Cloudy high of 64. Again, wind gusts near 30 miles an hour. Right now, 66 at Reagan National. I'm Scott Lynn on News Talk 105.9 WMAL.
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1: It's the second half of Great Gardens Radio here every Saturday, 10 a.m. Steve Cockerham is the expert. I'm Rick Fowler, and Betty's Azalea Ranch is there at 12507 Lee Highway in Fairfax. It is just off of I-66, which makes it convenient to D.C., Maryland, as well as Virginia. And Steve, the weekly to-do list, real important, especially this time of the year, to stay on schedule. And lots of things to consider when it comes to seeding or fertilizing or weeds this week.
0: Well, congratulations to everyone that got their seed out there, because we've had just a wonderful rainfall week. I don't think people realize that when water passes through the Earth's atmosphere, we are combining oxygen. 78.5% of the Earth's atmosphere is nitrogen. And the result of water, oxygen, and nitrogen is sulfuric acid. It's like a free fertilizer shot. And for one thing, God doesn't put chlorine in his water, and it's just wonderful. It's as good as water can be. So anytime you want to do some lawn work, look out and check your weather. And if you see the kind of rainfall that was predicted this week, make sure you get your products down. Now, this is going to be really helpful to these people, particularly people with big 2 and 3 acre lawns that can't really water. They need nature to help them. Also, water covers every square foot of your lawn and landscape. Sprinklers take a long time because they're intermittently covering. While they're watering over here, they're not covering 100% of your lawn. Now, you still need to supplement on days where no rainfalls occurs. And remember, sunny seeds need 2.5 to 3 times the water volume of shady seeds. The shadiest areas always germinate first. The second shadiest areas always germinate second. Now, if you're doing spot repair, you desperately need a really black soil like McGill Soil Builder, and you can cover it with Greenview Seed Mulch or Seed Accelerator. It's a little papery material. It has a jello chemical in it, and you cover about half the area. You water it heavy. It foams up like popcorn and greatly reduces your watering need, which is, I think, is more important on spot repair, because people just aren't going to water as well on spot repair as they do when they're doing stuff on their whole yard. Now, there's still plenty of time to aerate and seed and fertilize. There's plenty of time to do Dilox 24-hour grub killer. And remember, the other products in the marketplace are marketing products. They are called preventers because they don't kill. They cannot do anything in highly organic older lawns. They cannot kill a grub in a mulch bed because they get absorbed by the organic material. Only 24-hour grub killer can do that. 24-hour grub killer also takes care of all 7 different types of grubs and the number 2 lawn pest, sod webworm, and takes out about the 16 major lawn pests. If you kill them now, they don't fly around in the winter. You don't have them in the spring. It's a once-a-year deal. So we want to do that now. When we do it in the spring, they're just going to fly out of your neighbor's yard and fly back in your yard, and we still got to do fall. So now is the time for this great product that will last 1 year. Now, a lot of things in the fall are permanent. And another one, like Dilox, is Gallery. Not now, but later on, when we get to October 22nd, 30 days past equinox, is the time we're going to put Gallery over our mulch beds, over our lawn beds, and it'll stop all broadleaf weeds for 8 or 9 months. And at a home, 80% of the weeds are in mulch beds and lawn edges. So make sure you take care of those first. Now, a question people ask all the time is, do I put the Gallery down and then mulch or what? Gallery goes on top of your mulch because every day the weeds blow through the air, hit your house, and land on top of the mulch. So we want the Gallery there. No one will see it. Once it rains once, you can't physically see it. So all you have to do is take a small hand spreader, walk fast, make sure your plants are fertilized and mulched. You cover the whole bed with this Gallery. It hits the foliage of the plants, and because the foliage is dry, it lands on the mulch. You don't have to even water it in. So that's what's coming down the road on October 22nd. Now, right now is a tough time of year for mosquitoes, gnats, no-see-ums. Remember, Summit Chemical Company's green armor on your hat, your shoes, and clothing can really solve prevent a lot of pain. You cannot put it on the clothing of children. This is for adults. It holds on for up to 7 washings. So be careful when you're outside. Mosquitoes' peak of activity is early in the morning, late in the day, when gardeners' peak activity is the same time, trying to avoid the hot weather. Now is also a great time to deadhead large flower trusses on rhododendrons, viburnums, peonies, wisteria, and any plant with large mass flowers have been spent. So you might see some happy growth. That's next year's flower. Don't pinch that off. The dead stuff we're talking about is obviously dead brown stuff. And you'll see trusses of flower arrangements. And they actually have little line marks. You just reach in there and snip it at that mark. Or if you have really good fingernails, you can do it that way. But it saves the plant a lot of time and energy and moisture. So he can get onto the business of setting and having more future flower buds if you deadhead them now. Now, it's possible in hydrangea, the new ones, you could deadhead them totally now, fertilize them, and 17 days from now, they can be back in flower. Now, we also want to be trimming and fertilizing roses. It's a wonderful time of year for roses. They love the cool weather, and their flowers get richer and deeper colored. Reds become burgundies. Light pinks become rich pinks. And the flowers are bigger. Now, flowers are smaller, not as profuse in hot, hot weather, unless you're really good with food. So now is a wonderful time of year for roses. If you can just do a little trimming and trim off anything you don't like, fertilize them. And if you're really good at it, you would mix Bonide's Rose Shield with Wilproof to spray them. And one spray will take you from now all the way through to fall as an extra prevention, not so much against funguses, but we're always terrified of things like mites, because mites can spread Rose Rosettia, and it's a terminal disease. We don't have a cure. So be on the lookout for that. It'll still be out there. Now, rainfall minimizes mite exposure, but they're still out there, particularly on problems like roses. So be sharp on food, water, and mulch on all your plants. Do very selective trimming, because except for removing a few dead things, we want to make sure we are not removing the beauty of next spring's flowers.
1: People may be tempted to trim, and there is a lot to know about trimming and timing. So what do you trim this time of the year, if anything?
0: Generally speaking, don't trim this time of year unless you know what you're doing. Guys who are good at plants understand coppicing, and the more you trim them, the more you fertilize them, they just grow back faster and happier. It's not like our hair where it increments half inch a month. So good guys on plants are heavy trimmers, but not this time of year. So the first thing to know is, does it bloom in the spring? Then we can't trim it. Now, we might have a big branch that violates the main halo. We can trim that, but that's it. We can't get into the main body of the plant or anything. If you see a branch broken off, you can cut it off clean. That's it. Small exceptions. Now, if you have deciduous trees, maples, oaks, things like that, you can trim them because their sap is going to be, as cold hits them, their sap starts going down. And if they're well fertilized, then they have all winter to heal their wounds from your trimming. So non-spring blooming plants you can trim if they're deciduous trees. We also don't want to trim evergreens because we don't want to put a big hole in them and have to look at that hole for 6 months because it can't fill in till next April. So evergreens, again, if they have some big branches that are sticking way out and they're outside of the halo, we can do some very light trimming. But you cannot get into the main halo on those guys either. So except for halo violators or deciduous trees, there's very, very little trimming at this time of year. Now, the big trimming time for evergreens is early spring, March, because you've got the whole season to grow back. And the big time to trim blooming plants is right after they bloom, because you've got the whole summer for them to grow back before they set their August flower buds. So be really careful. I was out this week and I saw a group of guys down at the shopping center doing one of their extremely heavy duty trims. And they are trimming every flower bloom off every plant in that entire landscape because they're trimming the wrong way at the wrong time. So you can get little violators that would look funny. But other than that, trimming is very, very restricted at this time of year. If you're not sure, pick up the phone and call us. Tell us what plant it is. You can send us pictures. Now, we don't mind doing deciduous trees, and we don't mind trimming a little violator. But other than that, we're not trimming.
1: 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Coming up next, some great ideas for fall color that you may not have thought about. 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
1: It's Great Gardens Radio. It's the fourth quarter. Steve Cockerham's the expert. I'm Rick Fowler. Fall planting. We're all looking for color in the fall, and I think a lot of people just kind of rely on mums, and you've got your burgundy and gold mums for the Commanders fans and a few other colors. But what else can we do when it comes to fall color besides mums?
0: There's a lot of things to do. If you have Japanese maples, they just have searing fall color. So one of the neat things about Japanese maples, and they don't have the same color every year. So fall color is actually the death of the leaf. The plant has to seal the leaf off. He needs a lot of food and water to do that. And the leaf dries out, and you get these unbelievable fall colors. And they can be stunning, especially on Japanese maples. They can look like the tree is on fire. So deciduous is one way of getting it. You know, burning bush is something we enjoy this time of year coming up. A lot of our azaleas nowadays are totally different. So we have Encore azaleas, and there's a couple new ones that are really cool. One's called Autumn Kiss. There's a very nice red called Bonfire. But in the Bloomathons, they bloom more. And a Pink Cupcake just blooms all the time. It's a little dwarf pink azalea. Very long blooming. There's a Lavendery Purple. Maybe the best azalea in the country is Double Pink Bloomathon. It just blooms and blooms. But they're in bloom now. So it's kind of a weird thing for me. I've grown up with azaleas for my entire life. And nowadays, after a measly 60-some years, to go down in the azalea field and see hundreds of azaleas with flowers on them is strange. Puckster butterfly bushes. They just bloom all the time. They bring bees. They bring butterflies. And they solve all the problems. Butterfly bushes used to get 7 and 8 feet tall. The pucksters get 2 to 2.5 feet tall. Their bloom heads are 2 feet tall. And they are phenomenal with amethyst, purple, or blue colors. So the color game has changed. Hydrangeas today, they just bloom and bloom. They're blooming machines. So a good landscape designer understands it's not choosing these plants. It's choosing the companions, getting plants to go together. So over in the bulb, something I like, there's a really large allium called Globemaster. Now, you might see Giganteum. You don't want that one. Globemaster lasts twice as long. The flowers are twice as big. The dried flowers last for months. And you plant them, and you put something like Scabiosa, a little low purple flower. So when it blooms in the spring, you've got the big, tall purple blooms in lavender with the Scabiosa purple down underneath it. So finding perfect partners. I love pink and purple to go together. It's one of my combinations. So this time of year, the secret is mums are great for getting color, and they've improved mums because of some of the colors like pinks and lavenders weren't that good. Today, they're excellent. But when you plant your pansies, there's two tricks. So we've talked before about the trick. You want light colors. The daylight hours get short. So we want whites, lavenders, not purple. We want pink, not red. And these light colors will reflect off moonlight. And it's called moonlight landscaping. It's like someone put a spotlight on them. They will light up that landscape area. But before you plant them, when you're good at this, you put buried treasure underneath them. And you have so many fall bulbs, tulips, daffodils, particularly dwarf daffodils. You've got crocus, hyacinths for fragrance, particularly when they're up close to a door at your house. Now, you can put all these things into a container, but we're going to have buried treasure, our bulbs for next spring underneath. We're going to have color on top. They can only be pansies. They have dwarf pansies, violas, and they bloom even more. And they will own the color world next February, March, and April. They come out there early. They've grown. They've gotten big. They're going to be beautiful this fall, but I always admire them in around the month of March and April. They just totally control the world. But remember the trick. Be careful about dark colors because they're invisible at night. Those dark purples and even those blues, they're beautiful, but that's a daytime conversation. So make sure at least 2/3 of your colors are light, primrosy yellows or whites, lavenders, not purples. Keep your color scheme light. It doesn't take a lot of color intensity. When you have a dark color, reds and blues, purple, you get a lot of effect out of small numbers. Most of your numbers need to be light, light colors. There's the new winter sun. Mahonia has huge smoking yellow plumes on a 6-7 foot plant in the middle of November and December. Camellias, fall blooming camellias, are a little bit neater than spring blooming. They don't have to go through the winter with their flower buds, but they are a wonderful addition to any landscape. And, you know, we don't have a lot of action again in November, December, maybe early January. And here's these camellias with hundreds of flowers on them. So I've always been a big camellia guy. And they're basically a holly where you trade it in the body of your holly for all of these flowers. So coolness can mean longer lasting flowers. We mentioned earlier in the show about roses and how they can bloom right up into early November. But the champions of fall are the pansies and the violas, maybe ornamental cabbage, but the buried treasure underneath them. Now you could do snowdrops, white flowers, or crocuses underneath a cut-leaf Japanese maple. So you get all those light colors with that red foliage coming out. Now, those pansies are going to really be wonderful and do their job. And by the time they finish, it's going to be, let's say, May the 1st. It's time to do annuals. It helps you from putting your annuals in too soon, which I think happens a lot. It's so important to have light, bright, sunny colors. And don't be afraid of the dwarf pansies. And the ones with the smaller faces, like violas, hold up much, much better in the winter. And fertilizer is a very important thing here, because fertilizer in water is nitrogen or antifreeze in a car. It lowers the freezing point of the plant. Then you mulch the plant. That bark has high R value to insulate. Now, make sure if you put these things in a pot, what I always see is people don't mulch. So just because you put your buried treasure in a pot, you might have put some violas or pansies on top, you still need to mulch it. It's maybe more important in that container. Now, don't forget rich evergreens. One of my favorites is Nanoludia camassiparis. It's a swirling tufted hinoki with smoking yellow foliage. There is a dwarf blue spruce bush, R.H. Montgomery. Now, there's one called Globe Blue Spruce. It's excellent. But R.H. Montgomery is considered a little better. And they're neat to have around Christmas, because you can cut these evergreens and add them to all of your wreaths and stuff to get long-lasting evergreen foliage. So there's so many opportunities for people in this area. We've talked so much about how we are in the sweet spot of the planet Earth, and the sweet spot between North and South. So we can have the conifers from the North. We can have some of the camellias and colors from the South. We can have everything. It's just a matter of how we use these different tools. And when we're good at it, it's a marriage of color. And we understand that pink and red go together. Pink and purple go together. And nothing makes red look more red than white. So understanding the combination of the colors and the combination of plants, it can be as simple as a pink barberry and a red barberry. But when they go together, they give you a marriage of color that can last long, long periods of time.
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4: WMAL News at 11. I'm Scott Lynn from the White House. Last hour, President Trump on the latest Iranian proposal for a ceasefire.
5: Well, I'm rejecting their deal. They want to make a deal where they open the strait immediately because they're losing so badly. You know, you don't read that or you don't see that in the fake news. But we're winning tremendously. We have total control of the Hormuz Strait. Massive amounts of oil are coming out of the Hormuz Strait.
4: Current national average of a gallon of gas is $4.49, diesel at $6.48 a gallon. Ahead of the commander's home opener Sunday and in time for some adjusted weekend plans, just what could the nor'easter bring this way?
6: 50 at Ocean City, 30-mile-per-hour gust for us on Saturday, our wettest time, Saturday night, Sunday. And it's tonight all the way through Sunday, wet weather at the beach. It's minor flooding for us, moderate flooding at the coastal areas with 1 to 2 feet, beach erosion, wind, maybe even some power outages coming up at the beach.
4: 7 News Chief Meteorologist Veronica Johnson. The jury in the federal bribery trial against D.C. Councilmember Trayon White was dismissed for the day Friday without reaching a verdict.
7: But that doesn't deter us. We're still steadfast, we're still strong, and we're still resilient.
8: Outside the courthouse, White thanked supporters and said Friday
7: has been just one of those days. We're still here, we're still standing, and we're still fighting.
8: Friday morning, jurors told the judge they couldn't reach a unanimous verdict. The judge told them to keep deliberating. Hours later, jurors said they had productive discussions but still couldn't agree. They'll be back at it on Monday. White's pleaded not guilty to taking cash to steer government contracts. Heather Curtis on WMAL and WMAL.com.
4: Filming will be allowed in the courtroom for Naresh Bhatt's murder trial with restrictions. He's charged with killing his wife Mamta, whose body has never been found. News organizations wanted cameras and live streaming. Bhatt's attorneys argued doing that in their entirety could potentially affect his right to a fair trial. The judge decided filming will be allowed, but only so news outlets can get clips for their stories. Details now on a midweek drug bust at an area airport.
9: A New York man facing felony charges after officers discovered 65 pounds of cot in his baggage at Dulles Airport. Airport Authority police, officers there charged Bakari Wally with felony possession of a controlled substance with intent to distribute and with felony introduction of a controlled substance into the Commonwealth. Cot is a flowering evergreen shrub that's used, it's abused for its stimulant-like effect.
4: 7 News' Josh Chapin. The Metro hair toucher was in court this week, but his next date has now been pushed back. Brian Betancourt's bond hearing in Arlington County on a springtime charge of misdemeanor assault and battery has been continued. This incident followed his release from a D.C. jail for a similar charge on a Metro train. He's now due back in front of a judge October 27th. Up next, traffic and weather on News Talk 105.9 WMAL.
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15: In the district, very heavy traffic as you move on the Southwest Freeway between the 3rd and 12th Street tunnels. Traffic is crawling into Virginia, northbound 395, off and on slow from Boundary Channel Drive up to the George Washington Memorial Parkway. Southbound 95 around the Purple Heart Bridge, you've got your usual bottleneck there, but once beyond the Prince William Parkway, southbound looking good. Northbound on 95, off and on heavy traffic between Dale City up to the Fairfax County Parkway. Into Maryland, you've got heavy traffic along the inner loop from the spur over toward Connecticut Avenue. Now from GarageDoorRepair.com, here is the WMAL Weather Channel forecast.
16: A coastal storm will produce some showers this afternoon and gusty winds out of the north with a high of 68. Windy with more rain tonight and a low in the upper 50s. And still wet for Sunday with showers and gusty winds at a high of 64. I'm meteorologist Jeff Maher from the Weather Channel on WMAL.
4: Currently 67 in Chantilly, 63 in Olney, 67 under cloudy skies at Reagan National. I'm Scott Lynn on News Talk 105.9 WMAL.
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19: 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Coming up this half hour, well, apparently our houses are trying to kill us, and just everywhere you turn, it seems like something's out to get you, Abe. And this time it's our, the own comforts of home, that could be what's literally tripping and slipping us up. And you actually have a personal anecdote to add about.
20: I do.
19: Slipping. Well, did you actually slip and fall in the bathroom? Don't tell me.
20: I didn't.
19: All right.
20: But tune in.
19: Okay.
20: That's coming soon.
19: We'll talk about the dangers that you don't even see coming because they're just right there. They just sneak right up on you. But first, 'tis the season for end of year tax planning. And I know a lot of folks come to you, to Abish Financial, with RMDs on the brain, because as I was just saying, it's that time of year, and something we do try to emphasize so often, Abe, is how not to let your tax planning, your RMD strategy planning happen at the end of the year. This is why you meet with folks several times throughout the year to avoid any last minute rush.
20: Right. Right. Yeah. I mean, ideally, you're talking about your plan, your comprehensive plan throughout the year, multiple times per year.
19: Right.
20: And then maybe, you know, after having numerous discussions throughout the year, you pull the trigger on something, you make a decision on something that might work for you.
19: Mm-hmm.
20: But yeah, you certainly don't want to be putting off all of those discussions until the end of the year, because that means you won't have a lot of time to make a decision.
19: That's right.
20: And you want to be, you know, be thinking about and planning for what that decision could be, whatever it is. It might be a Roth conversion, it might be handling an RMD or a QCD or charitable giving, whatever it is, contributions into your accounts. you don't want to wait till the end of the year to actually be thinking about those things them. You want to be discussing them throughout the year, and that's your entire plan. And we do that with our clients typically four times per year.
19: Okay. Something that we like to do here on the radio program is learn the lessons of other people, which is why I wanted to bring up this story that I saw on 247wallstreet.com. A 73-year-old, the column was that the 73-year-old, he was taking his first required minimum distribution, his first RMD. He had about $3 million in his 401k. And some of the trickle-down effect of what happened is his required withdrawal was about $120,000, which then pushed him into a higher tax bracket for the year.
20: Sure.
19: It caused up to 85% of his Social Security benefits to become taxable. It also pushed him over the IRMA threshold for his Medicare, increasing those premiums, Abe. And by the time it was all said and done, the tax hit was roughly $42,000.
20: Yeah.
19: Maybe you've got $3 million in a 401k or a TSP. Maybe you've got $1 million. Either way, we also speak all the time about the people who have saved well are the ones that need to raise the hand and really lean into the conversation about how to have a tax strategy, how to plan for it in retirement. Abe, for somebody who has done a good job saving, is this the kind of tax surprise that they could face?
20: Yes. Yeah, absolutely. And our clients and our prospective clients are discovering this at the conference room table, typically for the first time, Heather. It's like they may have read about these things. They may have read about how taxes could go up. They may have read about how RMDs can affect your income and affect Medicare premiums and how all of these things could affect a retiree's plan. But it's not until you actually have a plan run for yourself. It's not until you actually have all these numbers run on your own financial lives that you truly realize, wow, I was focused this entire time, my entire life, on getting to retirement, on saving the amount of money that I needed to save, whatever that amount is for you. And I focused all my time and attention on that number and getting to retirement, and I didn't consider all of these other things that can affect my wealth. And now I wish I had more money in a Roth, and I wish I had more money in a brokerage account, because those are more tax efficient accounts than a TSP or 401k or IRA. And I've said this a lot on the radio show here over the years, that I personally believe one of the biggest myths of retirement planning is that when people retire, they're going to be in a lower tax bracket simply because they're not working anymore and because they might have lower income. You might have lower income and you might be in a lower tax bracket in retirement. Mm-hmm. But so many people we meet with, Heather, have more income or just as much income in retirement as they did when they were working, with fewer deductions.
19: Or they had this thing like this gentleman face where, you know, in that first maybe 5 or 6 years in their 60s before the RMDs come to be paid, that might be also be a false sense of security people get. And then all of a sudden they realize, oh no, when the RMD bills come.
20: Exactly right. It's not just the withdrawal. Like the $120,000 RMD for this 73-year-old wasn't the real problem. The bigger issue, as I'm trying to describe here, was the chain reaction it created, including more taxable income, higher Medicare premiums, pushing that retiree's effective tax rate up much higher than people would expect. And so many of our clients, Heather, that we meet with, you know, they're like, I don't even need this extra $120,000 a year. This is just icing on the cake. I'm grateful for it. I mean, I'm going to take it. It's mine, but I don't want it. So how can you help me, Abe and the team? How can you help me to lower the future tax bill? How can you help me lower the tax bill now? Like, what should I do? Mm-hmm. And so RMDs are just one of many examples as to the challenges that retirees can deal with and the compounded challenges, I think. So saving more money, and the more money you can have, I mean, that can create more tax challenges and more challenges in general. Again, Medicare can be part of that tax equation, and planning ahead just makes sense. So retirees with significant pre-tax savings, which is so many people that we meet with here in the DC metro area, may want to think about proactive tax strategies before RMDs begin. Approaches such as QCDs, qualified charitable distributions, can satisfy part, maybe even all of an RMD without increasing that AGI, adjusted gross income. So lots of different strategies out there that you can kind of deploy and plan for and put into place that could potentially help you to lower your tax bill, that could potentially help you to lower your taxable income, maybe continue to help you give in retirement. And actually, a QCD is one of the best ways to do that in retirement. So we just recently worked with a couple that's out of the Fairfax, Virginia area, late 70s, in between $3 and $4 million in investable assets, you know, mainly IRAs now, not including real estate and cash and silver and gold and other, you know, instruments like that. But $3 to $4 million of investable assets saved, socked away in pre-taxed accounts mostly with massive RMDs. You mentioned the 73-year-old before, $3 million in a 401k. Well, RMDs start at around 4% at 73. It's a little bit less, but let's just round it up to 4 because it goes over 4.
19: Okay.
20: In your 70s, 4% of a million, that's $40,000 in additional income you may or may not need. 44% of 4 million, that's $160,000 a year of excess additional income. Again, that you may not want or need. And so what are you going to do about it?
19: Right.
20: Are you just going to take the tax punch and get knocked up into another tax bracket and just deal with it or put together a plan? They're really concerned with, you know, just creating unnecessary tax and income that they didn't want or need. This couple out of Fairfax, Virginia, again, massive RMDs do. And so we put together a tax plan for them, which included a plan for their RMDs. Now, charitable giving was really important to them. And so a lot of the RMDs that have to be pulled out are actually being donated through QCDs, qualified charitable distributions, which can actually start, if you'd like them to, at 70 and a half. You don't have to wait till 73. You can actually start proactively giving at 70 and a half, which can proactively potentially lower your taxes on those accounts, right? You're getting ahead of it. So a QCD strategy, a tax plan is what we put together for them, really helping them to lower a lot of that unnecessary and undesired income. You wouldn't believe how many people we work with that are like, I don't even need this extra $100,000 a year. In fact, I don't want it because it's going to shoot me up into another tax bracket. Abe and the team, what can we do? We put together an RMD and tax analysis plan for them, help them to be more prepared for the future, understand what you can do now to lower and potentially offset your taxable liability, especially on pre-tax dollars. 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
13: 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All right, so you were telling me there was a bit of an incident when you were staying in a hotel. This is back a few weeks back.
20: Yes.
13: When you were doing your mountain climbing challenge that you like to do at different various places around the country.
20: Yeah, we were in Steamboat, Colorado. My brother and I had like a condo right at the base of the mountain. And I noticed before we started hiking that the showers were really slippery.
13: Like inside the shower?
20: Inside the shower, yeah. And they had no grab bars, right? We weren't in a room where there were grab bars in the shower.
13: Okay.
20: So I noticed that beforehand, before we started our hike, before we climbed 30,000 feet and we're out there over that 36 hours climbing for 35 miles.
13: Which, by the way, if you've never had a hard leg day, your legs turn to jello.
20: I mean, we burned about 20,000 calories in that 36 hours.
13: Okay.
20: And I think I had walked over 100,000 steps, but that was straight up a mountain. 14 times. Anyways, our legs were like jello when we were done. I just remember telling my brother, hey, when you get into the shower, make sure you're really paying attention because they're slick already.
13: Okay.
20: So that's my slippery shower grab bar.
13: Everybody made it out.
20: Or lack of grab bar.
13: Did you guys
20: story
13: make it out? Okay, both of you made it out.
20: We made it. Yeah, no shower incidents.
13: Well, this
20: no
13: is
20: shower accidents.
13: Good to know, because according to the Wall Street Journal, anyway, there is a room in our home that's trying to kill us, and that room is the bathroom. So. And you know, listen, we live in the Instagram world, all these beautiful bathrooms, all these home renovations that we see, and you see things like those gorgeous freestanding tubs, the beautiful tile that gets slippery when wet, even lower commode heights. These are all factors that can increase the risk of a fall. And Abe, a fall
19: is the leading cause of injury-related deaths amongst adults 65 and older. So we got to think about the folks that you work with at Abish Financial Services and folks that are in retirement. And just a simple addition to your point, like those grab bars could prevent more injuries than almost any other home modification. But we're all vain. We don't necessarily, they don't add the aesthetic to our beautiful, gorgeous main bathroom. So people don't put them in. When we think about our retirement plan, what are some things that could be easily added? There's the grab bars of retirement planning that we could implement, but maybe perhaps we don't for one reason or another to help give more safety, more security for our savings.
20: Yeah, I've got a few in mind here that we'll talk about, but I think in general, what you want to think about at the point of retirement, especially if you're 5 years or less away from fully retiring and going into full retirement or already retired, is in general, you want to be thinking about how can I protect and preserve what I just worked my entire life to build as much as possible from all the things that can mess this up. Right? That might be market volatility and downturns, higher taxes, inflation, a healthcare event, whatever it is. But that's in general how we want to be thinking. Like, we don't want to have to go back to work. We do not want to lose 20, 30, 40% of our money at the point of retirement or very early into retirement, because that could totally change the outcome of the plan. Mm-hmm. Right? And to what extent, to what point, right? If we've won the game, we have enough money saved, then why take on any extra risk? And shouldn't we be thinking about protecting and preserving just as much as we should be growing the portfolio? That's our opinions. But a couple specifics here of maybe grab bar ideas, high impact strategies that you can be taking advantage of right before or into retirement. Number one, Roth conversions, right? So, you know, a conversion lets you pay taxes at today's known rates. Instead of just hoping that taxes are the same or lower down the road, we have no idea where they'll be. Then you can enjoy tax-free growth on those conversions, like in a Roth IRA. So that's one area. Rollovers. Only 32% of people have rolled old balances into a current workplace

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2: They start to take out money, and if this thing continues to grow and do well in the market, then higher taxes is a high probability down the road. Wanting to put together a tax plan to address how to lower taxes as much as possible on their life savings? No plan for long-term care. Family living long, healthy, a healthy couple in their mid-60s. The stats say that if you're married and 65 years old, that one of the two of you will live into your 90s. And guess what that probably means? It probably means at some point you're going to need care. Mm-hmm. Unless you're just able to take care of yourself for the rest of your life, which mm-hmm. usually is not the case.
3: Right.
2: So they're realizing, well, we want to live a long time. We have family that lives a long time. We're healthy. We want to enjoy each other. We don't want to be a burden on each other. Let's talk about healthcare. Make sure we have a plan for that. And then they also have a daughter with a brand new grandbaby as well.
3: Oh.
2: Wanting to make sure that as much money as possible after they've enjoyed their own can pass to their daughter and granddaughter.
3: Yeah.
2: And these are classic common goals of so many people in retirement and so many people that we meet with. So first thing we did together was put together a comprehensive retirement plan. And inside that comprehensive retirement plan included all of these specific concerns they wanted to address. Roth conversions, getting dollars over each year from pre-tax buckets to post-tax, taking advantage, putting together a health care and long-term care plan for them. These strategies create more tax-efficient dollars now, more tax-efficient dollars when they pass. Mm-hmm. You know, you might not be able to cover all of the cost of a long-term care event with the dollars that you have, but you might be able to cover a piece of it, and that's what insurance is for. Mm-hmm. So that might make sense for you, and it did for them. We did that all, and that was all discovered for them through a tax mapping report and a healthcare analysis with a comprehensive plan. Show them how to lower tax, cover healthcare and long-term care, put the grab bars all over your retirement plan. Make sure it's locked up, protected, preserved, that you're preserving it, that you're having the retirement plan do exactly what you want it to accomplish. If you're 55 years old and older, you save $500,000 or more in investable assets, we can help you manage. 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
4: 571-570-3559. Give us a call right now. Let's set a time on the calendar to review your plan. Where do you need to add some safety grab bars through your own tax mapping and healthcare analysis? 571-570-3559. That's the number to dial right now. 571-570-3559. All right, we're coming up on the holidays. Maybe you, like so many, are traveling, whether you're traveling to visit family or whether you're traveling to get away from family. No judging. It's just the reality of the lives that we live. Hopefully you've got something fun planned with your family, with your friends over the holiday season. And when it comes to flying, you won't be the only ones doing it. Abe, there's new data showing how it is a lot more expensive to fly this year. If you bought plane tickets, you know it. Airfare is actually up 26% in the last year. And experts are calling it, quote, funflation, these additional travel expenses. However, Delta Airlines CEO Ed Bastian was telling Fox Business that these higher prices are not keeping people from traveling, that they're still willing to spend on experiences. This is Ed Bastian. Mm-hmm.
5: You know, people, particularly in our business and travel and the experience business, people had so much taken from them. They're a little bit immune to the daily headline change. And they said, I'm not going to sit home and wait for the right time to go. I'm going to take advantage of it. And by the way, it's not just air travel. It's going out to a show. It's going out to a concert. Whatever you're going to do to invest in yourself, if you're buying something, maybe not so much. But if you're investing in yourself, that economy is very, very strong.
4: Oh, my gosh, the concert ticket prices. You want to talk about something that is out of control. Mm-hmm. Just to go to like one show, it's a minimum $125 for a concert ticket, it seems.
2: Oh, they could be way more expensive than that.
4: I know, that's what I'm saying. That's for the cheap seats. That's for the nosebleeds. It's infuriating.
2: Yeah.
4: We still want to have a good time though, Abe. We still want to live our lives, particularly when we get to retirement. We want to not only have a good time with ourselves, but with our kids, our grandkids, our spouse.

0: houses. So how do you help people when building out plans factor in things like travel expenses? Even when the cost of those things are unpredictable, they can swing dramatically. How do you add in these bucket list things, these fun ideas into a plan?
1: You absolutely have to prepare for it, and you have to plan for it, right? And you need to ask people, what do you want to accomplish in retirement? What is it? What are you going to do? And how are you going to use your time, spend your time? What are your plans? Tell me about them. And we'll put together a financial plan around what you want to accomplish.
0: Okay.
1: And we're going to show you how you can spend your money and enjoy it. Because so many firms don't want you taking money out of your accounts. Mm-hmm. We are a distribution-focused retirement planning firm that specifically works with people, typically 55 years old and older, who want to know how they can get their money out safely and enjoy it. And we take pride in that, and that's what we do day in and day out. So you need a plan, Heather, that's going to be there for long-term growth. You need a plan that's going to be flexible. You need a plan that's going to protect what you've built as much as possible, that's going to protect against inflation and all these risks. Mm-hmm. But I think the flexibility of that, especially when it comes to income, so you can spend what you've worked so hard for your entire life, is key.
0: Okay.
1: We just recently worked with a couple out of the Stafford, Virginia area, about $4.5 million just socked away across various accounts. Wonderful job of saving. And the biggest reason why they came to us was to turn this big bucket of money into enjoyable income. No plan, right? So that they had a $4.5 million plan, $4.5 million investment plan. Wonderful job of saving, wanting to know how to protect it, preserve it, and turn it into income that they can enjoy. So we talk about the permission to spend. Like, how do you get that? Well, you put together a plan that's going to show you how to do just that. Put together an income plan. We talk about people in this DC metro area, you know, being asset rich, income poor. Here's a classic couple that was just that before they met us. And so we put together a retirement income plan that gave them the permission to spend. And they didn't know how to spend or generate income. And sometimes we see people come in with a lot more money than that, kind of fearful and not knowing what to do simply because they don't have a plan to help them accomplish their objectives, which income is one of the top things people need and want at retirement. We put together a comprehensive roadmap, all of that together for them into an income plan that they could follow, track, and really spend. 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Put together your own customized and comprehensive retirement income plan and roadmap. 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
0: 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It's 571-570-3559. That's 571-570-3559. We'll give you a minute to make that call while we take a quick break. Then, when you're close to or in retirement and the markets tumble, is buying the dip a smart move or can it be a mistake? We'll get Abe's thoughts when we come back with more of The Retirement Key on WMAL right after this.
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4: WMAL News at 11:30. I'm Scott Lynn. President Trump has rejected Iran's proposal to reopen the Strait of Hormuz. The president speaking to reporters last hour at the White House before leaving for a college football game. His remarks come after Iran offered this week to reopen the Strait and restart talks on its nuclear program in 7 days if the U.S. lifts its naval blockade of Iranian ports, waives sanctions on Iranian oil sales, and observes a ceasefire that would include Lebanon. Rain and gusty wind is part of the DMV's expected impacts from the nor'easter. That'll start later this afternoon. The brunt of the storm will be felt at the beach, where there are already flooded streets. OpenAI has disclosed its artificial intelligence models have interacted with U.S. government websites in unexpected ways. The AI giant says its models accessed public information on sites including SEC.gov and the U.S. Census Bureau. But OpenAI says it has not found any misuse of credentials or data breaches. A spokesperson says the lab is reviewing what it is calling misaligned model activity, where AI behaves unexpectedly. Traffic and weather next on News Talk 105.9 WMAL.
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4: Traffic and weather. Here's Mike Franciotti with the latest from the Hadid Carpet Cleaning Traffic Center.
9: In Virginia, delays going northbound Interstate 95 as you move between Dale City almost to the Springfield Interchange. Northbound 395 still have delays beginning around Boundary Channel Drive going into Maryland. Interloop off and on slow as you move from the spur over toward Connecticut Avenue. Looking good along the parkway in 95. Just some little bit of heavy volume northbound on the BW Parkway around Route 32. No issues at this time between the belt on Route 50 between the Beltway and the Bay Bridge. Now from GarageDoorRepair.com, here is the WMAL Weather Channel forecast.
10: An area of low pressure offshore is going to result in showers developing this afternoon. There will also be gusty winds out of the north near 35 miles per hour with a high of 68. Windy with rain tonight and a low in the upper 50s, and gusty winds and showers Sunday with a high of 64. I'm meteorologist Jeff Maher from the Weather Channel on WMAL.
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0: Hope you're enjoying your day. Glad to have you spending some of it here with Abe Abish, founder of Abish Financial Services. I'm Heather Branch here with Abe on the radio every week, working to unpack some of the headlines you have read, some of the information you've received from a friendly neighbor or coworker about how you can better prepare for your financial future. Well, we're going to ask Abe, an actual financial advisor and retirement planner, to unpack some of the things that we all hear, because we are surrounded by information in a way that the world, that the generations before us never have been, Abe. And
1: yes, I mean, we are.
0: It's a good thing in many ways, but it could just really complicate a lot of things.
1: It can be overwhelming, too.
0: A little bit.
1: Oh, yeah.
0: Just before you get out of bed and you feel like you're already sipping from the fire hydrant. Today, specifically, focusing a little bit further in on our investments and how we need to adjust our approach, our mindset, how we figure out how to adjust our approach and our mindset for our retirement. Because for so many of us in our working years, we spent our whole life saving to a 401k, watching all the market runs that we've seen over the last several decades really give us some great benefits, but we got to adjust that as we get into retirement. So the how-tos of it, unfortunately, it's more complicated. It becomes more and more complicated And Wall Street is not being very nice to us. I'm going to tattletale on Wall Street. They're calling us names, and I don't like it because we are smart men and women here. But Wall Street has a nickname for us everyday investors, and it's their words, not ours. The dumb money, apparently, is what we are referred to.
1: Wow.
0: So this assumption is that regular people tend to panic, chase trends. We make emotional decisions. Well, the professionals, they stay disciplined. Because, you know, on Wall Street, all those professionals out there on Wall Street, they're just, they know exactly what they're doing and stay disciplined all the time, right?
1: Not all the time.
0: If only.
1: Not all the time.
0: Some analysts do say that individual investors, this is where the story gets interesting. Listen to us. Lean in closer to your radio speaker. Some analysts say individual investors have been surprisingly resilient during recent market sell-offs. Robinhood's Steve Quirk was telling CNBC that they, us, the dumb money, have stepped in to buy when others were selling.
13: They're actually very savvy. They bailed out the market during COVID, and they bailed it out again during the tariffs. Like, they were aggressive buyers.
0: That's right, we were, because we are not dumb investors. We're not the dumb money. We're the smart money, Abe. But we have spoken before on this program about the emotions that so quickly come in when we do see market downturns. So when we see a tumble, is buying the dip a smart move, or is it a costly mistake, or is there somewhere in between? How, especially in this next phase in our retirement, how should we approach?
1: Yeah, you know, we have seen so many successful do-it-yourself investors come in. You know, so many resilient investors that have stayed prudent, that have stayed disciplined, that haven't chased the trends, that have bought the dip, and when the, you know, the opportunities, they have bought more when the markets are down, and also have just have continued to pour more money into the markets and into their financial plan, you know, whether the markets are up or down. And, you know, usually when we see people, Heather, they're at the point of retirement, they're in their late 50s, early to mid 60s, they typically have several million saved on average. And that's because of being prudent and disciplined for 30 plus years.
0: Yep.
1: So, you know, we see a lot of people who have done really well, but, you know, we compare retirement planning to climbing up and down a mountain. And for me, it's quite simple when I think about this, right? When you're climbing up a mountain, you're going up the ascent, right? And it's pedal to the metal, head to the ground, saving as much as possible, maxing out your 401ks and TSPs, taking on risk because you're in your 20s, 30s, 40s, and you have a lot of time before you get to your 60s and can retire. But then the closer and closer you start getting to retirement, you wake up one day and you say, man, I just hit my first million. I got my second million or third million. It's like, you know what? I feel like I've hit my number, or I'm getting close to my number. Maybe I should start reducing the risk a little bit because now I'm 55, 58. I'm getting closer to retirement. Not going to go back to work. I don't want to go back to work. I want to retire and enjoy my money, right? So we get to the top of our retirement mountain, and we need to and want to descend down safely. So we go from pure growth to growth and income, where we should be going from pure growth to growth and income, so that now we can replace our paychecks and enjoy the fruits of our labor over the last 30 to 40 years. So we have certainly seen disciplined, prudent, resilient investors come in, and it's just nice to see. And it's proof that if you stick to your own plan for a long time, it can typically work out, right? So what are retail investors doing? According to Citadel Securities, this dip buying activity reached its highest level on record over the last 6 months. On the days when the S&P 500 fell, retail investors bought stocks at 3.5 times their normal pace. I think that's because when you've been in the stock market for a long time, you know it's going to go up and down. And you know that when there's dips, eventually, probably, it's going to rebound, right? And come back around. And so that could be an opportunity. Confidence during sell-offs. Many investors see falling prices as an opportunity rather than a reason to panic. And again, retail trading activity hit records in May and June, suggesting more investors are willing to put money to work during periods of uncertainty. And so that's, that can be great. Now, where it can be a challenge is if that happens at the point of retirement, your portfolio is down 10 to 20%. You don't have anything safe built in there that you can access that hasn't gone down when the markets have. That can be trouble if you don't have those safe buckets of money to go to that you can depend on. And so it's been a different approach than Wall Street. While Wall Street often assumes individual investors act emotionally, many have been buying during market pullbacks rather than selling. And that steady dip buying has become and can become a meaningful force in the market. We just recently worked with a couple in their late 60s. They're retiring in about 2 to 3 years. He's going to retire by 70, so he's 67, and I think she's 68. Okay. They live here and in Texas. And the main problem with what they had done is that they were do-it-yourself investors and to the point of retirement. They had gotten to $4 million. Great savers, just didn't know how to protect it, preserve it, and distribute it. Right? They wanted to know, how can I enjoy it?
0: Uh-huh.
1: We've gotten here to the point of retirement, Abe, and we've got TSPs, 401ks, and IRAs, and we feel like we've done a really good job. And that doesn't even include, you know, cash in the bank and real estate properties. But now, you know, we're in our mid to late 60s. We want to enjoy it. We don't want to run out of it. We also want to protect it and make sure it goes to our kids and grandkids, because they have a bunch of them. So we put together a portfolio x-ray so they could understand what they were invested in, what they have, right? The pros and cons of the investments and all those accounts that they put together. And we showed them how they could start shifting from pure growth, pure pedal to the metal, pure return focused, to growth and income focus. We built in a distribution plan to help them protect and preserve that $4 million, to continue to grow it, but also to produce income and to reduce taxes, all in one plan. So you don't have to go to this guy for that, you know, service, this guy or gal for that other service, this guy or gal for that other service. You really should be able to put everything you have together into one comprehensive, cohesive, consolidated retirement plan. We did that all through the portfolio x-ray and analysis that we talk about on the radio show week in and week out. 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We want to put together your very own customized portfolio x-ray to show you the pros and cons of everything you've done up until the point of retirement, and if it's right and best for you as you head into what we call phase two, that descent down your own retirement mountain. To the next five callers and others, complimentary.
0: 571-570-3559. 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That's 571-570-3559. Abe, real quick, before we get into our next subject, I wanted to make mention, because you brought up the retirement mountain analogy, and we haven't talked about it in a little while. Your book that you published last year, The Retirement Mountain, The 7 Steps to a Long-Lasting Retirement, is a great place for pre-retirees or even early retirees if you are realizing that you've gone into retirement but you don't have a true plan, a great resource to begin getting some ideas, collecting your thoughts, helping to walk you through some of those initial thoughts. It's only about, gosh, it's about 100 pages long. I think it'll take you a Saturday afternoon to read. And sure, we do have complimentary copies for those who come into the office for an appointment. Also, options right for you to download a digital copy up on the website, theretirementkey.com. Click on the media tab, choose book. You'll see links there. And just speak to a little bit about what somebody can expect to, what your goal is for a reader to get from this book.
1: Yeah, so my goal in writing the book was for anyone reading the book to understand what they need to know at the point of retirement and building together what we believe is a comprehensive retirement plan at the point of retirement, right? It's much more than just your money. It's your money and everything that you want the money to do for yourself and your family, right?
0: Yeah. Yeah.
1: But Heather, as you know, there's so many decisions you have at the point of retirement. So how do I make the right Social Security decision? And then, oh, okay, I've got $3 million. How do I reduce taxes as much as possible? And by the way, Abe and Heather, I want to pass on money to my family. How could I do that?
0: Mm-hmm.
1: And also, Abe and Heather, like, my mom is in her early 90s and still living and kicking and doing well. And, you know, I plan on living long as well, and how can I protect against a healthcare event? And so all of these things that we talk about in the book, we believe can be put together in a comprehensive retirement plan that could end up being successful for somebody if they do that.
0: Well,
1: so that's what we wanted the readers to know is, how do you put together this plan that should be different from the plan that you had in your 30s, 40s, and 50s?
0: Because it's a different phase of life, different goals, different objectives.
1: Correct.
0: And you, of course, just working to put the information into people's hands, into their minds. That's the goal of Abe writing this book. He just wants you to have a resource, a place to begin to empower yourself. So again, The Retirement Mountain, The 7 Steps to a Long-Lasting Retirement. A complimentary copy for those who come in for an appointment. You can also buy it on Amazon, or you can download the digital version for free. Just go to the website, theretirementkey.com. Click on the media tab, choose book. You'll see more information. We've got everything up there posted for you to download and consume. We were starting off talking about our market risk and how to better adjust in retirement. That's just one area of a plan, Abe. And when it comes to different formulas to apply to our plan, mm-hmm. There's always new ones coming up or old ones become new again. And what we like to do here on the radio is to put those rules, those ideas under the microscope a bit, get your opinion on them. So one of the rules is the rule of thirds. You listen to the radio, you may have heard that before. The idea is you divide your savings evenly into three buckets: guaranteed income, fixed income investments, and equities. What are your thoughts on this rule of thirds?
1: I really like it. Okay. You know, we talk about with our clients often, you know, money's in terms of buckets, right? We believe you need a bucket of money for emergency funds. We believe you need a bucket of money for growth. You need to get the money to last you into your 90s if you live that long. Mm-hmm. We believe you need a bucket of money for income that you can tap into for reliable, dependable income, especially when the markets are down. We believe you need a bucket of money for long-term care and healthcare. Right. And then what about passing money on to your loved ones, too, if that's important? So, yeah, I like it. Right. If you can think about your monies that way and, hey, I've got a couple million dollars, I've got a million, I've got 10 million, whatever it is. Think about separating your monies for you to serve different purposes. Every single dollar you saved and invested should not be set aside for the same purpose. Right. Again, you might have X amount of money saved. Maybe it's $3 million. And you say, you know what? This million of the three, I want to spend down until the last check bounces. I do not care if one penny goes to my kids or grandkids. It's for me and my wife. It's for me and my husband. It's for me and my partner. We're going to enjoy it. We're going to spend every penny down. But the other $2 million, you know, part of that I want to know it's going to be there for me in my 90s. Part of that I want to pass on to my kids and my grandkids. Or I want to donate or tithe, whatever it is. Mm-hmm. And so I think it's really smart to be thinking about your investment portfolio and life savings in terms of buckets and how it can help you accomplish a bunch of different things. And some more for the article, I think that really can help develop income confidence. You know, the rule of thirds is aimed to create steadier retirement income. It can also reduce the need to sell investments during market downturns to cover expenses if you have money set aside, right, that are safe, maybe principal protected. A response to changing times. Some retirees are questioning traditional guidelines like the 4% rule. The rule of thirds is gaining attention as an alternative for today's environment of inflation, longer lifespans, and higher costs. And it trades flexibility for stability. One caution is that converting a portion of savings into guaranteed income can limit liquidity if you decide to do that. And once money is committed, it may not easily be accessed for unexpected expenses, making this approach less flexible than an all investment strategy. Well, you got to weigh your pros and cons of all of these different rules and find out what's best for you, right? And everyone has different needs and goals and objectives in retirement. And that's why we build customized plans that are specific to that individual or family.
0: Yeah.
1: We just recently worked with a family out of Northern Virginia, $3 million with us and a few million dollars that they're self-managing as well.
0: Wow.
1: Right here in Northern Virginia, pretty close to our office. And, you know, the main problem when they came to us is that all their monies were scattered, multiple accounts. The husband's actually retired now, but the wife is still working. Mm-hmm. And, you know, he wanted a firm to be able to manage his dollars so that if he passed first, everything could be handled for the wife and the kids.
0: Okay.
1: And that is a big reason why husbands and wives come in and say, you know, they want to make sure each spouse is taken care of, the surviving spouse is taken care of, and the family's taken care of. Because oftentimes just one spouse is the main one really leading with the financial decisions, you know, leading with the investment choices and all those things. Mm-hmm. We put together a retirement roadmap for this gentleman and his family, really showed him how to split up the investments to accomplish different objectives that he had, how to generate income, how to reduce taxes, how to pass on money to his wife and his kids most efficiently. That was all done through a retirement roadmap. You need a comprehensive plan. You deserve a comprehensive plan that you can follow, track, measure, know how you're doing as you're heading into retirement. Even if you're 10, 15, 20 years into retirement, how do you know how you're doing without a compass check, without something to follow and track, just like GPS in a car? That retirement roadmap, it's a comprehensive plan. 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We want to offer you your own customized retirement roadmap. Put together a plan, and we'll show you how you can enjoy income from the life savings that you've worked so hard to build. To the next five callers and others, complimentary.
0: Abe, we constantly talk about the review process here and getting your own retirement roadmap done. What can somebody expect to learn through that process? What is reviewed and revealed through a retirement roadmap?
1: Yeah, great question. Well, a retirement roadmap is just that. It's a comprehensive plan that pulls everyone's resources together, right? All of their resources, their you know, where their income's going to come from, their investments, their health care, their estate plan, their tax plan, all of it into one plan. Because especially if we're married, we've got accounts everywhere, right, between husband and wife. And even if we're single, we typically have 5 to 7 accounts out there that we need to pull together.
0: People change jobs very frequently nowadays. Yeah.
1: Yeah. So in that retirement roadmap, the first thing we look at, Heather, is someone's income in retirement. Where is all that income going to come from? Your Social Security, stocks, annuities, pensions, whatever it is. Then we're also going to look at taxes. Well, you have all this money coming in. You've saved all this money. What do taxes look like for you? Mm-hmm. We're going to look at health care. Are you on Medicare? Are you on your own private health care? Do you need long-term care? That estate plan is also very important. And of course, the investment plan is going to be inside that roadmap as well. What type of investments should you have for what we call phase two? So it's a comprehensive plan that most retirees need in retirement.
0: And if you are in need of this roadmap for yourself, one that's customized to you and your goals, at Abish Financial, here to create that retirement roadmap customized to you, give us a call, 571-570-3559. Start the conversation about your retirement roadmap, 571-570-3559. So as I was saying, we're focusing a lot on our market, risk, investments, style, allocation, this half hour of the program, Abe. And when it comes to our market opportunity, I mean, you can't deny the certain companies that have been dominating the headlines.
1: Sure.
0: As if Apple and Meta and Microsoft are not sexy enough, here comes Elon with SpaceX. And I think we got a couple more big IPOs happening before the end of the year, just to name a few.
1: Sure.
0: But MarketGuard CIO Brad Jenkins, he is saying all that attention can actually leave investors with more exposure to just a handful of stocks, more exposure than they even realize. This is Brad Jenkins.
14: A lot of your listeners will probably know the term the Mag 7, right? The Magnificent 7 or the Big 10. These are a few stocks, think of it, 7 or 10 companies that have absolutely, in my opinion, manipulated the S&P 500, which is quote unquote the market, when so many of us pull up our iPhones or we turn on the TV or the nightly news says the S&P closed at this and the Dow Jones and the NASDAQ. Well, here's the challenge. When you have 7 to 10 companies that can completely distort the performance of the other 493 companies, and we look at the S&P and we go, look at how great the market's doing. No. Look what's happening by these companies distorting what's taking place. So there's got to be a way to dig into it deeper. There has to be a way to filter through that. And that is what MarketGuard helps to bring to the table.
0: And that is what you are here to also help clarify for us, Abe. The idea of the concentration that many investors might have and not even realize, it creates risk. It's built up in their portfolios, unbeknownst to them. They don't realize it until the market then does take a turn. So how can we stress test our portfolio for risk like that? How do you help guard against those kinds of things?
1: You do just that. Okay. You stress test it. Yeah. And we talk about that week in, week out. We call it a portfolio x-ray, but we'll run everybody's investments and 401ks and IRAs, TSPs, all of those things through software called Morningstar and other software we use as well, but we'll use Morningstar. It'll give us all the pros and cons of an investment, right? All the ups, downs, highs, lows, cost, and everything you need to know about a particular stock or even a fund or ETF. And so just like you get your car checked, you know, once a year or twice a year, just like you get your teeth checked once or twice a year and your health checked, so should you do the same thing with your investments and your life savings. And this is one way to do it, through a portfolio x-ray. And, you know, Brad Jenkins, MarketGuard is right. You know, the risk is sometimes bigger than it looks. Heading into this year, as an example, the Mag 7 made up roughly a third of the S&P 500's total market cap. In 2025 alone, approximately 42% of the index's entire return came from just those 7 stocks. Mm-hmm. The other 493 companies combined accounted for less than 60% of the gains of that index. So don't be fooled by the index. When a handful of stocks are driving most of the gains, a portfolio can look healthy while carrying more risk than an investor realizes. We see that all the time because people want to be part of those hot companies. You just named a bunch of them earlier, Heather, and we have FOMO, and we feel like we're going to miss out if we don't get invested on the latest IPO or the latest company or the latest fund. But you want to focus on the whole plan. Focus on the forest, not the trees, right? And so we'll see people just get wrapped up in a company or companies. And so We just recently met with somebody that's also from Northern Virginia. $10 million.
0: Wow.
1: She's in her 60s, and all of that $10 million was in less than 10 stocks.
0: Yep.
1: Very concentrated in tech, not diversified at all, in our opinions. This lady was scared, concerned, fearful. Here's a lady with $10 million, but the $10 million was in less than 10 stocks, and just fearful and not knowing how to generate income from her plan because she didn't have a plan.
0: Mm-hmm.
1: $10 million in tech stocks, okay, that's fantastic. That's a wonderful job of saving. Mm-hmm. But how can we turn this into money you can actually enjoy mm-hmm. instead of just being focused on the latest tech stock that's out there or the return that could be through the roof? How can we return this wonderful job of savings into enjoyable income? So we put together a portfolio x-ray for her, which showed her what she owned, the pros and cons of those stocks, the pros and cons of having all eggs in one tech basket, the ups, the downs, the costs, the risks. We recommended, of course, to diversify and to put together a plan to grow and produce income, which is exactly what she wanted. Really came in to figure out, how can I enjoy money now, right? I'm at the point where I feel like I've got a good nest egg. I don't have forever to enjoy this. Abe and the team helped me put together a distribution plan where I can replace my paycheck and enjoy income I could depend on for a long time.
0: Yeah.
1: That was all done through a portfolio x-ray. 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
2: WMAL News at noon. I'm Scott Lynn. After Iran proposed a 7-day ceasefire deal that would reopen the Strait of Hormuz, President Trump rejected the offer. Speaking to reporters earlier this morning, the president explained why.
3: They want to make a deal. I think that's fine. I like making a deal, too. That deal would not be acceptable. And what they want to do is immediately open the Hormuz Strait. You know why? Because they're dying. You know why they're dying? Because they have no money coming in. Because they get their money from the Hormuz Strait.
2: The president continued to say the U.S. has control of the strait and that oil is flowing through it. The powerful nor'easter's pounding the East Coast this weekend with strong winds and rain impacting around 40 million people.
4: We've had days of north and northeast winds pushing water and piling it into the back bays, and we really haven't had enough time in between the high tides for that water to go down much. So we haven't seen a lot of receding, and we've had a number of days of significant conditions. Today, we're expected to get into the peak of these nor'easter impacts for us, already seeing these flooding roads all over the Jersey Shore. We know in places like Manasquan, there's actually a voluntary evacuation for folks who live in low-lying communities there. And this nor'easter not only impacting us here in the Mid-Atlantic, but also pushing into New England later on today, bringing some intense impacts there as well. We've already picked up a 75-mile-per-hour wind in Surf City, New Jersey.
2: Fox Weather's Katie Byrne in Ocean City, New Jersey. The nor'easter is also bringing widespread power outage to parts of the East Coast, flooded streets and roadways along the Maryland and Delaware beaches as well. An overnight shooting at a house party in Arlington injured 4 people, including one woman who was seriously injured. Wounds to another woman and 2 other men were not described as life-threatening, or were described, pardon me, as non-life-threatening. Officers were called to a home just before 3 a.m. in the 1600 block of South 10th Street, just south of Washington Boulevard, where an argument at the party reportedly led to the violence. Traffic and weather next on News Talk 105.9 WMAF.
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7: Southbound Baltimore-Washington Parkway, traffic very slow between Route 32 down to 197. Just heavy but steadily moving volume northbound around Powder Mill Road. Southbound 95 as you come from Route 100 down to Route 32, traffic is very slow there. The inner loop off and on heavy from the spur over toward Georgia Avenue. The outer loop slows in Prince George's County between Central Avenue and Route 50. In the district, DC 295 southbound from Benning Road to East Capitol Street, solid delays. Now from GarageDoorRepair.com, here is the WMAL Weather Channel forecast.
8: A coastal storm will produce some showers this afternoon and gusty winds out of the north with a high of 68. Windy with more rain tonight and a low in the upper 50s, and still wet for Sunday with showers and gusty winds at a high of 64. I'm meteorologist Jeff Maher from the Weather Channel on WMAL.
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12: Hello, everyone. I am Winter Troxell. Thanks for joining me here this weekend on WMEL About Federal Benefits. I was hanging out with Rebecca this week, and we were talking about the radio show. We were talking about feedback that we received last weekend, maybe the weekend before, about adding more federal benefits content into the About Federal Benefits radio show. And I said, I agree. It's a good idea. I like the idea. And then we were talking about it a little bit more, and we were talking about the different topics that we deal with on a day-to-day basis. And I said, see, that's why I don't love to talk about federal benefits on the radio. It's boring. It's kind of boring. Like right here, I can see the Federal Benefits Almanac, the over 500 pages of information on policies, procedures, and information as it relates to federal benefits. And I totally get it. I get it that most federal employees have not read the entire 500 pages of the benefit book. As a matter of fact, someone would be hard pressed to find inside of the over 500 pages, which pages actually apply to them. And so I ended the conversation with Rebecca on this whole idea of like, well, it's easier, instead of going over the whole 500 pages on the radio, which I think would put most people to sleep, it's easier to meet with folks within the context of distribution planning at that pivot to retirement. That's when most of the federal benefits and their decisions come alive. And then to customize, you know, which 20 pages apply to you. And so that's what I'm taking that tact. Occasionally, we're going to talk more about federal benefits. But what I'm going to say is, let's just figure out what strategies work for you when you build your distribution plan. And so I was having that conversation with a client this week, talking about federal benefits, we're talking about Medicare. And we get into Medicare, and I will tell you, Medicare drives me crazy. Medicare drives me crazy. And it drives me crazy, first, for federal employees. There's so much redundancy with Medicare B and the federal employee health benefit that it makes you wonder if it's even worth it. Right? So you have to have that conversation, and it's confusing and complex, and it's a mess. It's a mess. But it is mostly redundant, and really maybe even not even designed for a federal employee in the first place. But for those of you who do need it, Medicare, from my perspective, is crazy complicated, right? If you've tried to deal with it, if you've done a Google search on it, if you've tried to work your way through it, you found that you kind of go into a circle. You do a deep dive into Medicare. You think you understand it. You do a little bit more digging. You think you understand it. You do a little bit more digging, and everything you thought you understood, you don't anymore. No worries. It's a one-time decision that sticks with you for the rest of your life, right? All the pressure, very little answers, and a lot of complexity. I don't like Medicare, but here's the number one reason why I don't love Medicare. Now, I'm going to pick up Medicare, right? When I'm eligible, I'm going to pick it up. I need the health insurance. So I'm not saying don't take it. I'm saying it is a mess. And one of the things I do not like about it, I do not like the fact that you can buy the same product at a different cost than your neighbor. I don't like it. So let me explain. So when you subscribe, when you enroll in Medicare B, you will get your traditional base layer of medical coverage. That's great. But the premium is based on your income. Now, I don't like that fact. I do not like that it's based on your income. Right? Can you imagine if you went to buy a car and they said, well, how much income do you make? And you tell them, say, I make $30,000 a year. And they say, oh, great, this car is $30,000. And then the next person comes in, you come in, you make $100,000, and the car costs $50,000 for you. Like, have you ever heard of such a thing, that the price of a service or a good is dictated on how much you make? It doesn't make any sense. But here's what makes that even worse. Here's what makes it even worse. Is that they've determined, the government, the IRS, whoever it is that makes these decisions, they've determined that every possible financial gain hurts you as it relates to Medicare premium. Interest at the bank, saving account, checking account, CD, hurt you. If you just are sitting back, you don't touch your investment accounts. You don't even use them. If there's growth and capital gains, if there's dividends paid, hurt you, right? Everything hurts you. If you decide to use your money to go on vacation, that could hurt your penalty. It could increase your Medicare premium. If you pay the bills with Social Security and first pension or other income assets, that could count against you as it relates to Medicare premium. And every time it seems like you sneeze, your Medicare premium could go up. It's a mess. And it's built off this whole premise that you should pay a different premium for the exact same health insurance if you have more dividends, more capital gains, more interest, more income, more whatever than someone else. It's even though it's the exact same product, and the more I think about it, the more it agitates me. I can't think of anything else in my life where t-shirts, I'm looking at things that, like I have tennis shoes on right now. Don't tell anybody I'm dressing casual, right? I have some snacks here. The snacks, I paid the same price as everybody else. I had some water here. I think I paid the same for this bottle of water as everybody else. The computer, I think I paid the same price for the computer as everybody else. Can you imagine if I had a higher income, if I had to pay more for the snacks, for the bottle of water, for the computer, for everything? That's insane. But yet here we are as Americans, we're sitting back, we're not even paying attention, we're not arguing, we're not writing letters to our congressmen and women and saying, what the heck? Why is it that the same product and service has a different prices for different people? And why is it when I'm in retirement that every time I have a financial sneeze, right? I want to go on vacation. I want to help the kids. I get a little bit of dividend or interest because things are going well in the economy. Anytime something happens, whether I benefit it directly from it or not, then it penalizes me by the potential of increased Medicare premiums. And it almost makes you want to not even spend your money. It's like, oh man, I don't want to get that 4% interest account at the bank. Because if I do, then I might have to pay $100, $200, $300 more in premium per person per year. It's insanity. And did you know it is nearly impossible to figure out what the income limits are? Because the published limits now apply to 2024 because there's a 2-year look back. Not only is the target silly, not only is it moving around, not only does it change every year, not only does it seemingly penalize you for everything you do financially, but it's not even a known target. It drives me nuts. I don't see why we accept it. I don't understand why we accept it. You know, I think a lot of us, myself included, believe, well, we can't really make change in government. The power players are the ones who dictate terms for us, right? We don't have a say. Like I can't call Donald Trump right now and say, Trump, you know what? I don't really like the idea of paying more Medicare premium than someone else just because my account grew, just because I had interest at the bank, just because I had saved tons and tons of money into my TSP or 401k. I don't understand why I should be penalized. I don't understand why the person who didn't save as much into their TSP 401k should pay less. It doesn't make sense to me. We get the, now. If they had an option, they said you could pay double for health insurance, but you get double the benefits, I'm all in. I get it, right? You could buy a Lexus, you could buy a Toyota. We all understand there's different benefits and there's different costs. That makes sense to me. But to get the exact same thing for a different price, I do not like it. And I think one of the things that we have to do together when we're building a distribution plan is we have to figure out how the heck to not be so vulnerable for the stupid rules that exist, right? Because we just sit back. We just try to do the best that we can, right? We just sit back and we do the best that we can. We save into the accounts that everybody tells us to save into, like TSP 401k. We save as much as we can. We get the employer match. We build our lives. We build our careers. We earn our eligibility for Social Security. We get to retirement and we have no idea what rules apply in retirement until we get to retirement and it's too late. So if you do better, it starts now. 301-850-0683. And when you call in, say, hey, I need to know more about Medicare. I need a strategy so as to not be punished, right? That's all I need you to say. 301-850-0683. You may say, you know what? I'm not interested. I'm just going to pay the maximum. That could be you. I don't know. Then don't call. But If you're like, hey, I want to be as efficient as possible. I don't want to just throw money at something. I don't want to pay twice as much as my neighbor who gets the exact same product and service. 301-850-0683. That's 301-850-0683. Now just wait. When the letters come out in January telling you how much your premium is next year, you remember this. You're going to remember this and you're going to want to call me. 301-850-0683. And if you do call me this weekend, I will send you a retirement preparation workbook just for reaching out. That's 301-850-0683. I will send you a retirement preparation workbook again for reaching out. 301-850-0683. Of course, you can request your very own copy at wintertroxel.com. So ran into an ethical dilemma this week, and it wasn't really that much of a dilemma. I wasn't like pondering back and forth the right thing to do. It was a dilemma because other professionals dropped the ball and put the burden on me, and I didn't like it. And I'm going to tell you about it. So I had a client who was trying to move from one house to the next, right? And they needed to do some special financing to make it happen, right? Moving from a house, building another house. That's all well and good, right? I'm not speaking to whether the client could financially handle or not handle the changes that they were hoping for. But what I can tell you is that the lender reached out to me and the lender said, hey, what I need you to do is I need you to verify income, right? That your client is receiving income in retirement. But then I need you to add $3,500 a month of additional income and verify that. I'm like, huh. So I open up their situation. They don't have enough to sustain an extra $3,500 a month in income. And they're not actually taking that income, that it's not real. The real estate agent and the lender both wanted me to lie, to put it on letterhead, make it legal, and then use that information to approve a loan. I said, no, no way. And I don't care if the client gets mad at me or not. That's not what it's about. It's like, well, wait a minute. Who's protecting the client here? Because if they're going to bend the rules, if they're going to ignore the rules, and if they're going to lie, then who's going to check people who go for loans who shouldn't have them, or maybe it's pushing their financial situation? Right. And then just plain and simple, I am not going to lie. You know, a few years ago, I bought a mattress, and you know, buying a mattress stinks. Like, have you bought a mattress? It's terrible. Like, they switch the brand names, not the brand names, but like the model names, so you can't comparison shop, right? It's like, used car salespeople are selling the mattresses, and I go into this mattress store. I can't tell by laying on a bed for 5 minutes whether I'm going to like it or not. I really can't. Maybe if I sleep on it for a week, I'll tell you. But 5 minutes, I can't. But like 5 minutes, all you get. So I'm in the showroom, and I'm laying on a bed for 5 minutes. I'm like, I think I like it. I don't know. And I see a sign, a poster right beside the bed, and it says, "Special mattress brand is allowing a 60-day trial." There's a special where the mattress brand I was looking at is allowing a 60-day trial. If you don't like it, you can return. And I thought, yes, sir, I'm in. Because I need to sleep on this bed. I need to find out whether I like it or not. And I got the salesperson. I said, hey, look at this. This brand has this 60-day promotion, free trial. I want to do that. He signed me up. I paid for the mattress. I had it delivered. I got it home. I hated the mattress. Hated it. I could barely walk. I was near paralysis. I needed to get rid of that mattress. I wasn't that worried about it. I went to the store and I said, yes, I got the 60-day free trial from the special mattress company. And so I want to return it. Here's my receipt and information. He turned my receipt over, and in print that no one over the age of 40 could read, because it's such small font, myself included, it said, we don't recognize any promotions ever, anytime. And he said, tough luck. And I'm just thinking about how sometimes the world sucks, right? Just think about it. You have this lender, this real estate agent. When I was trying to buy a mattress, they were just lying. And it's like, everybody's in it for themselves. I mean, I'm not saying that's true everywhere all the time, but man, it is a major pain in the butt to be a consumer in the world sometimes. It is a major pain in the butt to be a consumer. And so I mention this because me and my team, we are not perfect. Okay, I'll tell you this up front. We are not perfect. I am proud to say I do not own a suit and tie. I do own several ties. I have

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2: Welcome back. I am Winter Troxel. Thanks for hanging out with me this weekend. Bond yields. Have you heard about bond yields? Bond yields are going up. What does that even mean? It means interest rates are going up. Hooray! Unless you have existing bonds for which the prices are going down. That means the balances, the totals on your investment statements could be red. Going down, bond yields bad, right? Because you own the bonds, right? At current interest rates, if rates go up, your bonds are less valuable. And so what we're running into is inflationary pressure on bonds. That just simply means the value of your quote unquote supposedly safe assets could be decreasing. You remember 2022 when we had a little bit of an inflation problem post-COVID? The aggregate bond index went down by over 10%. The safe assets went down by over 10% while the market went down 18%. Remember? Well, it could be happening again. It could be happening again. Now, it's not nearly as dramatic yet, but it is happening. Right? The Fed just raised interest rates, hoping to cool off inflation, but we keep spending money, money, money, $3 billion a month to bomb Iran. They're retaliating by cutting off some access to oil. We've used up most of our reserves. And so we're in a situation where there is inflationary pressure. I can't tell you whether the Iranian war will end tomorrow. I can't tell you what's going to happen with oil. But I can tell you what's happening to you and me. And that is we're paying.

0: more for goods and services. Gas is costing more. Gas and oil fuel the world. They get goods to where they need to be, right? They move things around in this world, and it impacts us. And what we're running into is a bond problem. So here's a solution. Here's a thought. Here's an idea. I like the idea of potentially decreasing bond holdings, right? But trying to find alternative, more conservative assets to take their place, right? So you can go short duration bonds and then maybe look for a way to own conservative equities instead of bonds. Because here's the problem. If we run into inflation, if we run into an economic recession, if we cross that threshold like 2022, where the market goes down by double digits and bonds go down by double digits, then where are we going to run and hide? Where are we going to have money that is protected? Right? We talk about building a moat around the castle, and this is exactly what I'm talking about. We have to figure out bond alternatives. Bond alternatives of what to do with your money for the conservative side of the portfolio, right? If you have a 60-40 portfolio, that 40% of bonds, I want to do something different with it. And I think it's worth having a strategy for this moment. For this moment, protect ourselves from inflation, from bond yield pressure, from what is going on, the geopolitical risk. Starts now, 301-850-0683. That's 301-850-0683. When you call in, I want you to be very specific and say, I am worried about inflation. I'm worried about my bonds. I want to know if there are better alternatives, right? We're going to do the distribution planning, but I want to make sure you're okay for tomorrow too, right? We'll plan for the next 2, 3, 4, 5 years plus, but I want to make sure you're okay for what's happening now too. That's 301-850-0683. When you give us a call this weekend, I'm going to send you a retirement preparation workbook just for calling, right? We can help you with the bond problem, with the fixed asset problem, with where do we go with conservative money problem. We can also get you started, get you into the retirement mindset, get those first steps taken care of as it relates to transitioning to a distribution plan, 301-850-0683. Of course, you can request your very own retirement preparation workbook at wintertroxel.com. Coming up next, I just completed a dream project. I'm going to tell you about it. This other break. 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I am Winter Trucks. 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
2: In College Park, accident along the eastbound lanes of University Boulevard. Before you get to Adelphi, you've got the two left turn lanes blocked off there. Southbound along the BW Parkway, solid delays from Route 32 down to 197. Northbound off and on slow from the Beltway Interchange to Powder Mill Road. The outer loop topside, you're heavy around Colesville Road. Going into Virginia, northbound 395. Heavy approaching the 14th Street Bridge. Northbound on 95 in Virginia, off and on delays between Dumfries Road up to the Fairfax County Parkway. Now from GarageDoorRepair.com, here is the WMAL Weather Channel forecast.
3: A coastal storm will produce some showers this afternoon and gusty winds out of the north with a high of 68. Windy with more rain tonight and a low in the upper 50s, and still wet for Sunday with showers and gusty winds at a high of 64. I'm meteorologist Jeff Marr from the Weather Channel on WMAL.
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0: 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So I ended up with a dream project that really wasn't intended to be, right? We're adding a sunroom to our house. Fine, not life-changing, right? I'm for it. It was worth it. I think it'll help resale value, even though that's not why we did it. We just did it because we like having a sunroom. But I just still think it'll help resale value, but that's beside the point. We wanted to have air conditioning and heat in the sunroom. So researching options, and guess what I figured out? I figured out that our sunroom could help me solve the biggest problem in our house. The biggest problem in our house is that I sleep better if the temperature is about 68 degrees. I sleep better if it's 68 degrees. Matter of fact, a couple years ago, I was researching why my sleep was horrific, right? I have a fitness tracker and it told me my sleep is terrible, right? My sleep sucks. So I started researching, you know, I stopped doing cartwheels right before getting into bed. I stopped looking at my phone in bed. That didn't work, right? I tried all different kinds of things. And then one day I was like, you know what? I'm going to turn down the thermostat 2 degrees, and magically my sleep improved. Just magically, my sleep improved and it has changed my life. I can tell you, I am a better person. I am a better worker. I am a better husband. I am a better everything with good sleep. Okay. And so I've slept magically. I've slept perfectly for the last couple of years and I love it. Got my life back. But now I need to have my bedroom at 68 degrees. Like, we go to a hotel, 68 degrees, wherever we go, 68 degrees, or I don't sleep. And so we got in this new house and I needed to figure out a way to get to the bedroom to 68 degrees. Well, there's a way, right? Our bedroom's on the first floor. Before, it was on the second. On the second, I could cool the second floor 68 degrees and be comfortable in the family room. Ah, but the bedroom's on the first floor now. Everything has to be 68 degrees. And I can tell you, 68 degrees is too darn cold most of the time, unless you're sleeping. And I was paying to overcool the house all day so I could sleep at night. Royal pain. So anyways, so in the sunroom, we put in AC heat, but what they were able to do is they were able to use the mini split to connect to the vents in our bedroom and give me my own thermostat. So my dream project came true. The bedroom is on its own system, completely on its own. Even though it's using the same outdoor unit as the sunroom, it's not even connected to the sunroom. I have my own thermostat. The air is coming through the existing vents. I didn't have to do anything to change my room aesthetically. And that room can stay at 68 degrees all the time, and it's disconnected from the rest of my house. I can now move the rest of my house to like 73, 74 and be comfortable again. Like, it was so weird having to wear a sweater and a scarf inside. It was like 85 degrees outside. It was nuts. And so I'm in heaven. It is glorious. Like the fact that I'm able to segregate my bedroom off and have it its exact temperature, and then the living space a different temperature, is life changing for me. Right. And I think the same holds true for retirement. Let me explain. We also need to segregate assets in retirement. Right. That's the common miss. The common miss is, you know, we get used to aggregating our assets while we're accumulating. Right. We throw a bunch of money into TSP, we build money at our bank, and we just let it ride in our few accounts. But in retirement, we have to segregate assets according to use. This is exactly what I did with my project. It is exactly what I did. I needed my bedroom for sleeping to be 68 degrees, but I did not want my living space to be 68 degrees, right? I don't like wearing a sweater and scarf in the middle of the summer, right? Because it's a pain. You go outside, you forget you have your sweater and scarf on. This happened to me. I go outside and I don't even like the sweater, but I was so cold, I put it on and I go outside and it is hot and I start sweating. Then the sweater smells, it's a mess. So I'm so thankful that I was able to segregate out my bedroom. And when you get to retirement, the exact same thing happens, right? You have your TSP, let's say your TSP or your 401k or your IRAs equal $1 million. And then that $1 million has to do everything. Has to pay for the vacations, has to pay the bills, has to be around for when one spouse dies or you need long-term care or health diminishes or something that we can't even predict down the road, but the long-term. And so here you are, the million has to do everything. Something comes up out of the million, pay the bills out of the million, have enough money set aside for the long-term out of the million. And then the market goes up and down when life's needs go up and down. And when everything's unknown, it's impossible to successfully navigate having just one account. Right, you have to do something like overspend or underspend, right? You have to do something different because it doesn't work. Right, you have to have a different investment strategy for spending money in the short term like on vacations than you do for recurring income, than you do for money in the long term. Long-term money, the thermostat on long-term money should be hot. We want that money to grow, we want to leave it alone. We want to let it get as high as it can. The short-term money that we might use for next year's vacation, we want to have less risk. We turn the thermostat down, right? We want to have less risk because we may use that money. We may use it to buy the next car. We may use it to help the kids. We may use it to remodel the house. We may use it for a vacation 2 months from now. We may use it for Christmas presents. That money should not have as much risk. And then the income money should be somewhere in the middle. The income money should be somewhere in the middle. Right, it needs to have a little bit of growth orientation, a little bit of defensive orientation. We need to take income and pay the bills at all times. When the market's good, when it's bad, all cycles, all the time, we have to have a place to draw income from. It's a mix of both. So really, as it relates to the temperature of your retirement plan, you need to have three different thermostats, three different investment strategies at minimum. At minimum, and this is something... For the listeners, you may don't even need this advice. I understand that you get it. You've been listening to the show. You understand how it works. It's just a matter of doing it. It's just a matter of getting that distribution plan once and for all. I get it. But some folks, they're really going to try to perform a Houdini act, right? They're going to do what I did. They're going to underspend. They're going to overcook some rooms, undercook other rooms. Try to figure out if they can sleep. 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I don't want you to do that. I want you to give us a call. 301-850-0683. That's 301-850-0683. 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I'll send you a copy of our retirement preparation workbook just for reaching out. It is that easy. Get started right now. Right now, 301-850-0683. Now, if you start right now, who's going to benefit the most? You're going to benefit the most. This is your retirement. This is your financial life. This is your transition to retirement. I'm not retiring. I help people retire. I'm not retiring. You're retiring. Let's work it out. 301-850-0683. Of course, you can request your very own retirement preparation workbook at wintertroxel.com. I think I mentioned a month or two ago of like going through my leg injury. Do you remember that? I think I mentioned it a month or two ago. Well, I'm revisiting because my leg, I thought I was back. Right? Happened in January, super injury in April, you know, going through PT and everything. And by mid-July, I felt like I was on my way back. And then out of nowhere, by mid-August, I went backwards. And I am still backwards. I am still behind where I was mid-July. And it is driving me absolutely bonkers. It is driving me crazy. And I feel like I probably overdid it. I think that's the problem. Like when you're dealing with a tendon injury and you overdo it, it makes the healing process take a whole lot longer than if you just do it in small increments. And I must have just, maybe I just got too excited. I just got too excited. I did too much too soon. And I am upset about it. And I am sideways about it. And it's messing with my head. And it is nuts. It makes me uncomfortable. I wish I could go back to mid-July and just pull it back a notch. Darn it. So here I am. I think I'm walking about 3 miles a day. Well, I'm pretty good. Not amazing, but pretty good. And I'm doing it on flat ground, easy ground. And I'm handling that pretty well. But if I do anything, like calf raises, can't do a calf raise, my leg gets angry. Can't do ankle stretches, leg gets angry. Can't do anything. And I know that unless I'm able to build up strength in my leg, I'm not going to be able to do things like hike. So I am just in this perpetual circle of I don't like it. I am in this perpetual circle of I don't like it. And the only reason why I mentioned this show is because I'm venting, right? I'm sharing this with you. I'm hoping that by sharing this with you, I can overcome the emotional and mental obstacles to improve beyond this moment. But also, I have heard so many clients. I've ran into so many prospective clients, who have been in the exact same situation for their retirement, right? They have their retirement account. They have their quote unquote nest egg. And they think that they're taking the right amount from it. They think that they're invested correctly. But then something happens. Taxes change. The market changes. Their needs change. Something happens with the car. They need extra money for the house. Everything's always changing and they're always recalibrating and they're never as comfortable as they thought they would be, right? I have seen prospective clients who have said, I can handle retirement on my own. That's what they said at retirement. And then they live in misery every day. Like they're listening to the headlines. The headlines are good. The headlines are bad. They're bad. What do I do with my investments? Up and down, more risk, less risk, cash in the market. How much should I take out? When should I take it out? Can I take out extra for my car? Can I take out extra for my vacation? Is the market good? Is the market bad? Interest rates good or bad? And they deal in this mess all of the time. This is what I'm doing with my leg, honestly. It's like my ankle, my toes, my calf, my outer band, my knee. Like every day it's something different. Well, what if I move this way? Is it okay? What if I move that way? It's okay. I can walk 3 miles. What about 3.25 miles? And this is what happens in retirement without a plan. This is exactly what happens. It is exactly what happens. And people have their nest egg and they're watching it and they retire with $1 million. That's their sea level. If it goes to 950,000, they're worried about spending. If it goes to over $1 million, they spend too much. They don't know when to spend, what not to spend. The headlines are almost always negative. It's discombobulating. Who knows what's going to happen with interest rates tomorrow? What goods and services are even going to cost 5 years from now? And so we just spin in circles. And instead of enjoying retirement, we're in constant motion trying to figure out how to be comfortable for this very moment. And I can tell you, it stinks. I am living it just this year. It's only been 9 months. Can you imagine going through your entire retirement that way? And so what I learned after about a month is I need a professional. I need a PT, right? And I got a PT and I have a plan. And now we're going to recalibrate the plan based on what's happening. But at least I have a plan. The plan, the PT is honestly, between us, it's just peace of mind. So I have confidence because it gets depressing when the variables change. Like I guess a tendon healing is not a predictable thing. And so you can lose your mind. Like you really can. You can get depressed off of it. And I think this can happen financially. Like, have you looked at the headlines recently? They're nuts. Like you could work yourself up to be really bothered right now if you wanted to. Like if your objective was, I want to get pissed off, go online, CNN, Fox News, pick your favorite, pick the opposite, whatever it is that will make you mad. You can get mad pretty easily. It's scary out there. We don't know what's going to happen tomorrow. We don't even know what the truth really is most of the time. Can you imagine your financial situation being the same way in retirement? All right, that's what I'm worried about. That's what I don't want you to have. And so I think a lot of times having a professional is just having a sounding board, having a gravitational center for all of the things that are going to happen, having the peace of mind that you're doing the right thing, right? And having a distribution plan. It is that simple. It is that easy. Give my team a call, 301-850-0683. That's 301-850-0683. And what I want you to do when you call, right? What I want you to think about when you call is think about how you want to program your assets, right? That's exactly what we're doing. We're taking your assets, everything that you've accumulated, everything that you've built from the first moment that you started saving to this moment. And we want to give it a purpose inside of your distribution plan. We want to know where the vacation money is coming from, where the paying the bills money is coming from, where tomorrow's long-term care is going to be taken care of. We want to measure out the assets proportionally. We want to come up with a Social Security strategy. We want to consider Medicare, right? And we want to build in that financial flexibility so you can go about your life free of the day-to-day worry. Like, you don't want to be like me, right? As I'm trying to get my leg back into shape, one day I'm hoping to be quote-unquote normal. You want to maintain your current quality of life into retirement without issue. And I see it all the time. I see it all the time where clients get used to not having a budget, right? That's part of quality of life. If you don't have a budget, you can go to the store. If you want to buy it, right? They're not adhering to a budget. And then they don't know what to do in retirement. So they watch the news every day. They follow the market and they create a budget. And they make themselves miserable and uncomfortable all of the time. That's exactly what I want you to be free from. That's exactly what I want you to graduate from. I want you to have the same quality of life, the same comfort, the same emotional peace of mind that you have right now while you're employed on the other side in retirement. It is that easy, 301-850-0683. When you give my team a call, we're going to send you a retirement preparation workbook. This is a 4 or 5 page workbook that you can work through, right? You can just take your basic information, fill it in. It's a hard copy workbook, right? You're not sharing your information online. You're not doing anything other than trying to work through this thought progression on your own. And you're getting to the point where you can get a conceptual idea of where you stand, right? Where you stand. It's getting into that retirement mindset. It's taking that first step. It is that easy. 301-850-0683. That's 301-850-0683. Of course, you can request your very own retirement preparation workbook at wintertroxel.com. And coming up next, Eric Dieters, a politician in Ohio, tells us who sucks. I'm going to share it with you on this side of the break. Stay with us.
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0: We are rounding third and heading for home. Thank you for joining me this weekend. I am Winter Troxel here on WMAL. It has been fun hanging out with you. It has been fun talking about distribution planning, about figuring out my leg injury, about figuring out how not to be financially injured in your retirement, about how to make a successful transition from working to financial independence. And as we round out the show, Eric Dieters, a political commentator in Cincinnati, Ohio, tells us, rich people suck. Rich people suck. That's what he says. And here's why. Now, he's a little biased, I'd say, right? The quote happened within context. Freedom Fest, Patriots Day Freedom Fest planned for Northern Kentucky, a suburb of Cincinnati, Ohio, was canceled. And here's why it was canceled. Mr. Dieters planned the festival to be free. I like that idea. I love free festivals. I went to a couple last weekend. But it still had to be paid for. And so his goal was that 100 people would pay $1,000. And then the general public for like VIP tickets. And then the general public could get in for free. That was his model. But as he was going for 100 people to pay $1,000, he only got six. Not enough. So they canceled the festival. They asked Mr. Dieters about it. And he said, when I put it together, here's a quote here. When I put together Patriots Day Freedom Fest, I put it together with a game plan and the idea that I could pay for it with VIP sales of 1,000 from these 100 people that I interact with on a regular basis. End quote. He confirmed he had no plans to revive the festival, saying, quote, I am never, ever, ever, ever doing this event again, ever. That seems pretty definitive. And he ends it with, and here's the awesome quote. Here we go. Quote, I want to tell you something. Rich people as a whole suck. That's it. So I don't even know where I'm going with that. I'm ending the show with it. And I'm thinking about it. Let's see if we can relate this to what we talk about on a day-to-day basis. Like, I actually don't think the rich people suck. But I really believe, and this is what I like about our clients. Okay, this is what I like about our clients. I like that our clients are blue-collar millionaires. Right? A majority of our clients are blue-collar millionaires. Right? They just don't see themselves as being better than anyone else. We're just regular people trying to help each other. Like, if you're listening, you're a client, you know exactly what I'm talking about. Like, our mojo is that we're just regular people trying to do the best. Like, we're just trying to be good stewards of the assets that we have the opportunity to own. That's it. And we're trying to be good stewards for our families, for our kids, right? It's a fiscal responsibility. Like, for those who have been fortunate to have been able to save up assets, to be able to have assets, to be able to retire successfully, I feel like it's an obligation to do the best we can. But what I like is I like that our clients are just regular folks, successful people who don't think of themselves as better than anyone else. Right? That's what I like. And I'm thankful for it. If you fit into that, I'd love to meet you. That's 301-850-0683. 301-850-0683. You can just call and say, you know what? I'm regular, like Mr. Winter. And I would like to build a distribution plan. I would like to be a good steward of the money that I have. You know, I'm not so cocky and arrogant that I can't work as a team. I can't partner with someone. I don't think of myself as being better than everybody else. Then, you know what? We're going to get along swimmingly. So give us a call, 301-850-0683. We'll sit down. We'll build a distribution plan, right? Just for calling, I'm going to send you a retirement preparation workbook, right? Get those first steps started. We'll do the homework together. 301-850-0683. Yeah, let's build a distribution plan together. It is that easy. 301-850-0683. Of course, you can request your very own copy of a retirement preparation workbook at wintertroxel.com. Until next time, go live a great financial life.
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15: WMAL News at 1. I'm Scott Lynn. President Trump is rejecting Iran's proposed 7-day plan to reopen the Strait of Hormuz and restart nuclear talks. President speaking outside of the White House today ahead of his trip to see some college football in Tennessee.
16: We're winning tremendously. We have total control of the Hormuz Strait. Massive amounts of oil are coming out of the Hormuz Strait. Last night we had 29 ships come out. They want to make a deal, and I think that's fine. I like making a deal, too.
15: Mr. Trump says the regime in Tehran wants to reopen the waterway because, in his words, they have no money coming in. With the nor'easter very much on the radar and the wind kicking up this afternoon, rain totals around here not nearly as bad as they could be. 7 News Chief Meteorologist Veronica Johnson.
17: We've got rain more widespread throughout the area, and we're wet until Sunday about 4 to 5 p.m. About an inch for Ocean City, about an inch now for D.C., but as much as 2 to 3 inches areas up the coast.
15: Prince George's County Police Department's Gun Crimes Unit has charged the teenager who shot another teenager on Thursday at a campus of the Prince George's County Community College. The suspect is a 16-year-old male from Upper Marlboro. He is charged as an adult. The victim, 15. His injuries were not considered life-threatening. He has been released from the hospital. No decision as the jury remains deadlocked in the federal bribery trial for D.C. Councilman Trayon White. He held two media availabilities Friday, one early afternoon and another at the close of business, again to thank his supporters and legal team.
18: We're not there just yet. So I want to let everyone know we'll be back here on Monday. The jury was dismissed for the day under orders of Judge Contreras. But that doesn't deter us. We're still steadfast. We're still strong, and we're still resilient.
15: All things being equal, you might want to avoid driving on the Clara Barton Parkway today.
19: One lane of the two-lane road is closed through 3 this afternoon as crews from D.C. Water make repairs as part of the ongoing Potomac Interceptor sewer line work. With one lane closed at the Maryland-D.C. border, flag crews will be alternating traffic throughout the day, and brief delays can be expected. Crews are repairing about 400 linear feet of pipe, which were flagged for emergency repair as part of the inspection of the massive sewage pipe that failed back in January. John Matthews on WMAL and WMAL.com.
15: You've heard the expression, the acorn doesn't fall too far from the tree. So Virginia's Forestry Department wants you to collect acorns from nearby trees and mail them in to be replanted.
20: So what gets planted this fall will germinate next spring. Then the next spring, we will sell these seedlings.
21: Joshua McLaughlin manages the state tree nursery in Augusta County, Virginia.
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24: Not a bad ride all over town. A couple of things to watch out for. Southbound side of the BW Parkway, the crash is near 198 with delays back towards Route 32. Southeast-Southwest Freeway, you're slow on the westbound side. You've got plenty of delays from South Capitol Street all the way over towards the 14th Street Bridge. Standard delays on DC 295 in both directions towards Pennsylvania Avenue. 66 is crowded through Arlington, and you're going to see extra volume on the northbound side of I-95 as you make your way between Dale City and all the way up towards the Fairfax County Parkway. 66 is running well. Beltway traffic looks good towards the American Legion Bridge. Now from GarageDoorRepair.com, the WMAL Weather Channel forecast.
1: An area of low pressure offshore is going to result in showers developing this afternoon. There will also be gusty winds out of the north near 35 miles per hour with a high of 68. Windy with rain tonight and a low in the upper 50s, and gusty winds and showers Sunday with a high of 64. I'm meteorologist Jeff Maher from the Weather Channel on WMAL.
15: Across the area, 63 and a passing shower in Olney. 70 partly sunny in Chantilly. 67 in clouds currently at Reagan National. 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
3: Experts say taxes are expected to continue to go higher.
5: Economic uncertainty is the order of the day.
8: According to economists, baby boomers are the main victims of the Great Recession.
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27: 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This is where you can get your ducks in a row, especially with the year coming to a close, so that your tax strategy is in place to benefit tax savings still and strategy still for 2026. So we're talking about a tax that most families have never heard of. And that is exactly why it's so dangerous. It's called the generation skipping transfer tax. And it's, and if you're a grandparent or if you plan to leave money to a grandchild someday, these next few minutes, you can't afford to skip. Congress created this tax, if you can believe it, back in 1976 after wealthy families figured out they could pass assets down through multiple generations without paying estate tax at each step along the way. Now, lawmakers closed that gap by adding a second layer of tax on top of the regular estate and gift tax, and it applies specifically when money skips a generation. So who counts as a skip person? See, the tax applies whenever assets move to what the IRS calls a skip person. That means someone more than one generation below the person making the gift. Grandchildren fall into this category, so do great-grandchildren. And here's the part that catches people off guard, so listen in. It also includes any unrelated person who is more than 37 and a half years younger than the individual making the gift. I'm going to repeat that. It also applies to unrelated persons who are more than 37 and a half years younger than the individual making the gift. So this is not a rule for the ultra wealthy leaving trusts to grandchildren. It can apply to a family, friend, a young employee, or a step grandchild, depending on the age gap involved. Now, how steep is the tax? You don't want to miss this, folks. Here is where it gets serious. The IRS taxes a generation skipping transfer at a flat 40% rate. And that is on top of whatever regular estate or gift tax already applies to the same assets. See, when you stack those two taxes together, the combined federal rate on a grandchild's inheritance can climb above 60%. So think about that for a moment. A $1 million bequest to a grandchild, once both layers of tax apply, could shrink to somewhere around $360,000 of the million. Two-thirds wiped out. See, this is not a rounding error. This is the majority of the gift disappearing before it even reaches the family member it was intended for. Now, here's the twist that surprises even financially savvy families. This tax does not only apply to massive estates. It can be triggered by a paperwork mistake, even in estates well below the exemption threshold. So we're going to talk about exactly how that happens in the upcoming segment, because the trap is not really about how much money you have. It's about whether the right form was filed at the right time. Now, the exemption most families rely on. So let's go through that, because I think this is where a lot of the confusion is. For 2026, the federal lifetime generation skipping transfer exemption stands at $15 million per person. That figure was set permanently under the One Big Beautiful Bill Act signed into law this last year, July 4th, with inflation adjustments scheduled to begin next year, 2027. Married couples can combine their exemptions, giving them up to $30 million in transfers to grandchildren or other SCIP persons without triggering the tax. Now, again, I'm going to repeat that. Married couples can combine their exemptions, 15 each, giving them up to $30 million in transfers to grandchildren or other SCIP persons without triggering the tax. But there is a detail here that trips up even the most well-prepared families. This exemption is not portable between spouses. With the regular estate and tax exemption, a surviving spouse can often inherit whatever portion of their late spouse did not use. That is not the case here. If one spouse passes away without using their full $15 million generation skipping exemption, that unused amount does not transfer to the survivor. It simply disappears. So for families doing legacy planning today, that is a critical distinction. And it is one more reason this kind of planning needs to happen while both spouses are living and engaged in the process. Folks, go to taxes, T-A-X-E-S, saved, S-A-V-E-D.com. 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You've got former Big Four CPAs. You've got the top tax strategists that work together with them as a team that not only understand these strategies to prevent unnecessary taxes, but to make sure everything is prepared, protected, and prevented ahead of time and to make sure that it's right. So for those that qualify after watching the on-demand webinar, you can request a saving tax optimization plan analysis. Folks, it's complimentary. It's helping you gain insight to the tax risk exposure road you're on, showing you the detours and the reroutes that can protect you. And it doesn't matter. Hey, you may be someone saying, well, you know, this doesn't sound like it applies to me. Maybe it does. I'm not sure. Be sure. And if you're a high income earner, learn how you can reduce your income taxes, maybe even moving your retirement up sooner if you're still working, and or retirees if you're looking for more cash flow, in particular for those of you that are trying to figure out what amount of Roth conversion, best way to do the Roth conversion, best source of funds with the Roth conversion, and how do you accomplish that without a whole lot of complexity so that you have everything from education all the way through implementation. And as I take kind of a sidebar here, I really want to make sure people understand how important this actually really is. Okay. So for example, people don't know what people don't know. And I've said that for years, right? You can't be aware of something you've never been made aware of. Some people were hearing that the great tax team over at Taxes Saved, that's T-A-X-E-S, saved, S-A-V-E-D.com, that people are doing like oil and gas or discounting IRAs, kind of hoping, slow moving, they'll get their money back over time when they convert it, maybe even in real estate syndications, where people are kind of chasing returns and hoping for cash flow. People don't realize, unfortunately, taxes are going to go up, especially after Trump doesn't get a third term, right? When we have a pro-low tax president in some of the lowest tax environment with some of the best tax initiatives that this country's ever seen, people are missing the opportunity to get into things that are actually making cash flow, that are actually growing the economy, where it provides certainty. So let me give you an example. Imagine using a deduction that without chasing cash flow, although cash flow can be part of the equation, it's the idea that you have the ability to take more deductions to report a lesser reported taxable income, which means you can use it to offset Roth conversions. You could use it to offset income taxes. But imagine using, let's say, $50,000 and saving yourself $100,000 of first year taxes. Now, that's what we call, or the great tax team at Taxes Saved calls, a return on tax. I mean, that's quite a return on tax. So ask yourself, are you looking to hope to get returns with extra headaches and heartaches of tenants and toilets and rising property taxes and escalating homeowners insurance premiums and interest rates that have now gone over 7% and people hoping, right, that there's a way to do this and a way to do that? Are you looking for direction where you can actually see not only the education of the tax that you're saving through implementation, but also a tax team that understands how to make sure you're compliant, making sure that the return gets filed properly and that everything that you're supposed to do is done correctly? See, this is where a lot of people have been doing throwing things out as influencers for 30 minutes, where these folks have been working on these things for 30 years. And that is the difference. Don't waste your time, folks. Make sure that you've got, you know, it's like anything. You get out of it what you put in it. And if you're working with people that don't provide all the guidance, all the compliance, and all of the proper paperwork, then you're setting yourself up for failure. And you're also chasing things that people are just trying to peddle, as opposed to finding a true tax planning solution to help you have what's called a saving tax optimization plan. Well, back to this hidden tax that most people don't see coming, the annual gifting window. Now, this one's outside of the lifetime exemption. This is also an annual gift tax exclusion that grandparents can use every single year. We have a lot of those folks that I refer over to Taxes Save that do that. Right now, the amount is $19,000 per person, per recipient, with no limit on the number of recipients. See, a married couple can combine their exclusion for $38,000 per recipient each year. So if you have two grandchildren, you and your spouse together could gift up to $76,000 a year, completely free of gift tax and without touching your lifetime exemption at all. See, this is a powerful tool for families who want to move wealth down to the next generation steadily, year after year, rather than waiting until it all happens at once through an estate. Used consistently over a decade or two, that annual gifting window alone can move a meaningful amount of wealth outside the reach of both estate tax and this generation skipping tax. See, the number of clients I've referred that do this, they're actually able to help their children and grandchildren in a huge way by, think about it, dollar cost averaging, getting the taxes saved, redirecting the tax that they're not having to pay, using that as part of their generation skipping and what we'll call their annual lifetime exemption of the annual gift tax exclusion. So here's a few takeaways. If your estate plan includes leaving money to grandchildren directly or through a trust, you are dealing with a tax that can claim more than half of what you intended to pass down, and an exemption that will not automatically protect people you love unless it is used correctly. In the next segment, I'm going to share with you exactly how families lose the protection through a simple filing mistake and what steps can keep that from happening to your family. See, this is Taxes Save Radio, brought to you by the great Taxes Save team. 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If you want to know how that generation skipping transfer tax could affect your family's legacy, you want to know how to cut your income taxes. Maybe you're retired, maybe you're still working. You want to do what's called strategic Roth conversion, where you're using allowable deductions above board, all in the tax code. Some of these strategies have been in the tax code since the 1950s. And not only are these former big four CPAs and tax strategists understanding them and helping people apply them, they're actually using the strategies themselves. So if you're looking to keep more, live more, and even leave more, go to taxessaved.com. That's T-A-X-E-S saved, S-A-V-E-D.com. 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This hidden tax, if it can erase two-thirds of your grandchildren's inheritance, imagine what other tax can be saved that you could be applying right now. 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We'll be right back.
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27: 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See, it's the hidden tax that can erase up to two-thirds of a grandchild's inheritance. 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You can take it with you in the car. Some of you may be traveling as you hear this. This great team at Taxes, T-A-X-E-S, Saved, S-A-V-E-D.com has helped so many people save so much in taxes. And whether it's about leaving money to grandchildren or whether it's about cutting unnecessary income tax, whether it's about using strategies of creating deductions that help you move IRA to Roth IRA without adding tax. This is the opportunity, folks. Again, in a low tax environment with a pro-low tax president, with things that many people don't know how to apply that have expiration dates in this one big beautiful bill, this is where there's a great resource for you. It's an on-demand educational webinar. It's about 20 minutes. And it's going to talk about strategy and teach you from big four CPAs and tax strategists, some of the brightest minds in the business with putting tax saving strategies of solution, proven track record of measurable result strategies at your fingertips on demand, whether that's moving IRA to Roth without adding taxes, whether that's helping you reduce your reported income tax with maybe your W-2. You don't have to be self-employed. You don't have to become a landlord. You don't have to deal with all this minutia where people are saying, oh, oil and gas or real estate syndications or trying to chase returns with a lot of extra work and a lot of extra headache and heartache with an area that you don't even

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2: 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Tax savings proven techniques at your fingertips with a track record of measurable results. And not only are these former big four CPAs and tax strategists educating you, they're using the strategies themselves to save themselves taxes. So why the exemption is not automatic? Here's something that a lot of people assume incorrectly. And as I shared that, this Form 709, the federal gift tax return, if that allocation is not made or it's made late, the protection families think they have may not actually be there when it is needed. So the growth shelter and what happens when it is lost. So bear with me. This is such important information. But if you really want to know, right, do I have this right? Again, the whole mantra of taxes saved is keep more, live more, and leave more. Then do yourself a favor. Be sure that you qualify. You first want to go watch the on-demand 20-minute webinar. Then there's a place to request a saving tax optimization plan complimentary analysis. Just to check a checklist of things to make sure that you know the tax risk road that you're on. If is there a filing mistake? Did you make your 401k and IRA beneficiaries to your trust? I mean, there's so many things that people don't realize that they need to be sure are in place. Otherwise, they're going to have a lot of regrets. When an exemption is allocated to a trust on time, something valuable happens. All future growth on those assets stays sheltered from the generation skipping tax permanently. See, Fidelity's own analysis lays out a clear example, a $10 million trust that receives a full and timely exemption allocation and later grows to $20 million remains entirely exempt from the tax, growth, and all. That is one of the most powerful features of proactive planning in this entire area of the tax code. But that growth shelter vanishes, the moment a family misses the filing deadline or forgets to make the allocation. And it is worth pointing out, this is not rare, an exotic mistake. An attorney with the private client group at Cummings in Lockwood posed the question well in a recent Trust and Estates magazine piece, asking whether every older American making gifts is really tracking their available generation skipping exemption. For most families, the honest answer is no. And that gap is exactly where this tax does its damage. The other is late filing locks in the wrong value. Here's another consequence families do not see coming. If an allocation is made late, it locks in the fair market value of the asset as of the filing date, not the original date of transfer. For assets that have been appreciated since the transfer, that can waste a significant portion of the exemption on value that they had already grown, rather than protecting the original transfer as its lower starting value. And fixing a missed allocation after the fact is not simple or cheap. It requires seeking relief from the IRS through a private letter ruling under the tax code. And once the IRS user fees and professional

0: costs are added together. That process can become prohibitively expensive. In other words, the cost of catching this mistake late can rival the cost of the mistake itself. This is a problem that is dramatically cheaper to prevent than it is to repair. So two strategies that sidestep the tax entirely. Now, let's talk about the good news, because there are ways to move wealth to grandchildren that stay completely outside the reach of this tax. The first is the 529 education savings plan. See, contributions to a 529 plan count as completed gifts for tax purposes. Even though the grandparents whose funds it retains the right to change the beneficiary later. And there is a special provision that many families do not know about. Grandparents can front load 5 years worth of annual exclusion into 529 contributions. That works out to $95,000 from an individual or $190,000 from a married couple contributed all at once, front load 5 years worth of those contributions. The IRS treats that lump sum as if it were spread evenly across five tax years. So it avoids triggering the gift tax. It does not touch the lifetime exemption at all. The second strategy is even simpler. Tuition paid directly to a qualified school and medical bills paid directly to a provider escape both gift tax and generation skipping tax entirely. There's no dollar limit on these payments as long as they go straight to the institution rather than to the grandchild personally. For families looking to support a grandchild's education or medical needs, this is one of the most efficient wealth transfer tools available and requires no exemption at all. So here's what we want every listener to take away, okay? The generation skipping transfer tax is not just a tax on the ultra wealthy, and it's not something that quietly takes care of itself. It rewards families who file the right form at the right time, and it can be costly for families who assume they are protected when they are not. The good news is that with the right plan, timely allocation, strategic use of 529s, and direct tuition and medical payment, families can move meaningful wealth to the next generation without losing a dollar to this tax. Folks, this has been Taxes Save Radio, helping you keep more, live more, and leave more. 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If you want to see for yourself and get a saving tax optimization plan, go to TAXES Saved, SAVED.com, watch the on-demand webinar, and learn what you can do to keep more, live more, and leave more.
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2: Pretty standard weekend volume delays northbound 395. You're slow headed towards Edsel Road. Inner loop of the Beltway, a little crowded past Braddock Road, and 66 slow both ways towards Nutley Street. Westbound side of the Southeast Southwest Freeway, 695 jam-packed, suspiciously slow from before South Capitol Street all the way down towards the Wharf exits. So be patient through there. After the 3rd Street Tunnel, might be dealing with a crash. Just be patient. North and southbound DC 295 slow towards Pennsylvania Avenue. Inner loop of the Beltway, dealing with a crash headed through Largo. Looks like the right lane is blocked off as you head down towards Ritchie Marlboro Road. Now from GarageDoorRepair.com, the WMAL Weather Channel forecast.
3: An area of low pressure offshore is going to result in showers developing this afternoon. There will also be gusty winds out of the north near 35 miles per hour, the high of 68. Windy with rain tonight, a low in the upper 50s, and gusty winds and showers Sunday with a high of 64. I'm meteorologist Jeff Maher from the Weather Channel at WMAL.
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10: Economic uncertainty is the order of the day.
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0: 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Well, the whole premise of helping you keep more, live more, and leave more is going to really hit home in this content. I want you to think back to earlier this year, February into March. You opened your account statement, you saw red. And if you're like most people, you closed it just as fast, right? The market slid almost 9% in under 2 months. Didn't feel real good to many people. But here's what almost nobody tells you. While your statement was shrinking, the IRS was quietly running a sale, a real one, a real sale, not a loophole, not a gimmick, not something aggressive that gets you, that gets obviously somebody in a tangle. It is a written right into the tax code, and it's called Roth conversion done in market weakness. Now today, I'm going to share in the program why every market dip is actually a tax discount hiding in plain sight. In the second segment, because I want you to stay with me, we're going to put real numbers on it. In fact, a $500,000 IRA, by the way, Roth converted without any added tax, real 2026 tax brackets in the exact math. So I want you to stay with me. But first, what a Roth conversion actually is. Now, for some people, it's not to talk down to anyone, et cetera, but the Roth is super confused. In fact, I think former President Obama kind of confused this because he came in and gave a real opportunity in 2010 that you could Roth convert an unlimited amount with not needing an earned income or having too high of an income, which restricts people from making a contribution, but also to be able to spread the tax over 2 years. So I get this question a lot, like, well, hey, isn't there a limit what I can Roth convert? Isn't there an income maximum, et cetera? No. And I can tell you, this is stuff that's been flirted with in Washington, who has a war on people that have been strong savers wealth. And so this is why not only do these sales pop up, but being in a low tax president, I'll say it that way, in some of the lowest tax rates, maybe in history, as well as those that are going to expire, as well as those that have been extended. This is the key. See, while your statement was shrinking, the IRS was quietly running a sale. Now, this isn't aggressive, but I'm going to share this with you because here's what's key. Let's start with the basics, because we never want to assume, right? We know what happens if you assume. So if you have a traditional IRA, a SEP, a simple IRA, or an old 401k, in fact, a current 401k, which by the way, you can do what's called an in-service rollover. That's why while you're still in service to the employer, you can actually roll over your 401k or Roth 401k to your own IRA or Roth IRA. In fact, if you, now you have to be 59 and a half or older, and you have to make sure your employer plan provides it. But also for those of you, there's a little loophole for those of you that are married, and it's called an in-marriage quadro. And again, I unfortunately won't have time to go into a lot of depth and scope of that, but that's if you're under 59 and a half, and many of you have referred your adult kids over to the great team at taxessaved.com that have been strong savers. And as you realize, wow, that strong saving ended up putting you into a quandary because now you're paying as much or more tax to get the money out as the tax you thought you were saving or deferring by putting it in. And this is where a lot of you have referred adult kids that have done really super savers super well as referring older parents saying, gosh, you know, you don't want to inherit an IRA for a non-spouse because you're going to also inherit potentially a big tax bill. So money has never been taxed in a traditional SEP, simple 401k IRA. Uncle Sam is your silent partner who doesn't become so silent in the account at some point. Every dollar that comes out in retirement is taxed as ordinary income. And starting in your 70s, depending on your birth year, 73 or 75, the government forces you out through these required minimum distributions, as well as if you inherit a non-spouse inherited IRA and who you inherited from was already taking required distributions, you as the inheritor have to continue those too. So a Roth conversion is simply this. You move money from the tax deferred account into a Roth IRA, and you could either pay the tax now or use strategy to offset the tax, which I'll teach you in a moment, on the amount that you move in the year that you move it. Once inside the Roth, it grows tax-free, not tax piling deferred. Qualified withdrawals are tax-free. Note, hence the word, qualified withdrawals. There are no required minimum distributions during your lifetime, and your kids can inherit income tax-free. You're essentially buying out your silent partner. But look, I want you to buy out your silent partner with a strategy that you can learn at taxes, T-A-X-E-S, saved, S-A-V-E-D.com on a on-demand 20-minute webinar. One of those is how to do Roth conversion without adding to your taxable income. And this is where a lot of you, if you're a high income earner, the cost of waiting scales and compounds against you. And this is where it's key. If you really don't have someone addressing your tax risk, showing you what your future tax retirement calculations and tax bill are going to look like, what you can do about it, and what is the best fitting strategies of over almost 100 strategies approved by over 1,100 CPA firms and are used by former Big Four CPAs, not only to teach you, but also they use the strategies themselves, then folks, you're in the right place. Watch the on-demand webinar, then request a saving tax optimization plan analysis. It's complimentary, and it'll show you your future retirement tax bill. And for people that have high income, if you've got a tax compliance, what I'll call numbers in and out person telling you, no, your income's too high, you don't want to do this, you're exactly who should be doing it strategically, not just forfeiting the tax. And if you're retired and you're saying, hey, I'm looking for more cash flow, I don't want to leave an inheritance tax burden to our children, I don't want to leave an inheritance tax burden to my wife or my husband, folks, this is the time. Taxes are on sale. And when Trump, in my opinion, gets this economy fully turned around, and I believe he will, I want to believe he will, then you're missing a window of opportunity, okay? So what does it mean when the market drops? Your IRA holds shares of an index fund, for example. 3 months ago, those shares were worth a certain amount. Today, after the pullback, those same shares, the same exact number of shares, carry a price tag that's almost 9% lower. If you converted during the dip, you're moving the same ownership stake, the same slice of the market, but the taxable number attached just shrank. You pay ordinary income tax on the smaller figure, or you can use less of a strategy to make sure you don't pay any added tax. And then when the market recovers, and historically it has, every dollar of that rebound happens inside the Roth, totally tax free forever under current law, as long as you follow the holding and specific rules. The market handed you the discount. The IRS honors it. That is not my opinion, right? That's the mechanics of the code. The dip is temporary. The tax savings are permanent. I'm going to repeat that again. The dip is temporary. The tax savings are permanent. So here's what I want you to take away from this. If your IRA balance, and this was someone who just referred their adult children in their 40s because they didn't realize how big their tax bill burden was going to be. And they said, oh, dear goodness, we've taught our kids to be diligent, strong savers in the same type of an accounts that have now caught up to us. We need you to talk to them. These folks are converting out of IRA to Roth at about $500,000 a year and will eventually have nothing in IRA and all in Roth. So they won't have required minimum distributions and they won't leave an inheritance time tax time bomb to their children. But the children, because they're only in their 40s with life expectancy, let's say even to just age 90 for one or both of them, on that, they had saved $580,000. Between husband and wife's 401ks. And remember, I mentioned earlier, you can do what's called an in-marriage quadro and move that money out of your 401ks. If they're 401k IRA, you can keep it the same and Roth convert and be able to use a couple of strategies I'm going to share with you. One has a almost 7x deduction. The other has a 5x deduction that's been in the tax code since the 50s, since the late 1950s. That's all above board, not only used and taught by former big four CPAs, but actually they use along with the tax strategists, and these are some of the top strategists in the country, they use the strategies for themselves to save taxes, and they understand not just education through implementation, but they understand the importance of making sure everything's done right and filed properly. So if you've got a numbers in and out person, or more of what somebody had emailed me and said, you know, I really have that historian you talk about, like an archaeologist. Folks, you need a tax architect, not a tax archaeologist. You don't need to be looking at fossils and stuff of yesterday. And where that this is happening now going into Q4, which is hard to even believe to say we're heading into Q4. It seemed like Q1 just got kicked off and we're talking about Q1's dip in February and March. The time to act is now, right? So to be clear about why this is legitimate, Roth conversions live in Internal Revenue Code Section 408A. The IRS spells out the valuation rules in its own publication on IRA contributions, which is publication 590-A. This is the government telling you exactly how the pricing works. Most investors just never connect the dots between a scary headline and a smaller conversion, if any, conversion tax bill at all. Now, some of the longtime listeners might remember a rule called recharacterization. Years ago, you could do Roth conversion, watch the market keep falling, and then hit the undo button and try again later at an even lower rate. It was like a mulligan continuously on the golf course. The Tax Cut and Jobs Act of 2017 took that mulligan away permanently. So since 2018, once you convert, it's done. In fact, it can't be undone. There's no undone button, no do-over, no mulligans. And that single change is exactly why timing the conversion into weakness matters more today and earlier while your balance is low. And let me go back to that adult children referral. These husband and wife in their 40s with $580,000 saved in their tax-deferred time bomb accounts over their lifetime and their children's lifetime will pay back over $5.4 million on a balance today of $580,000, if they never contributed another dollar and taxes never go up, which we know clearly taxes have only one direction to go and it's not down. So they took that permanent, that mulligan away permanently. And the fact is, acting fast, you want to act when the discount is actually on the table and you want the amount sized correctly the first time. There's also loss limitations and some of these 5x and almost 7x deduction folks. You want to make sure you're working with people that aren't the influencers out there that have been talking about this stuff and understanding it for 30 minutes, but people that understand it and been doing it for 30 years. This is also why conversions deserve a plan, not an impulse. This is why in many cases, Roth conversions don't work for, and about 8 out of 10 cases, they may backfire. They aren't designed the most optimal way. And the market opens when markets fall, but the size of the conversion, which bracket you fill, and where the tax money comes from, the lost opportunity cost, et cetera, those decisions determine whether the strategy saves you tens of hundreds of millions of dollars or quietly costs you money. This is, who is this for and who should wait? Well, they're forcing me into a break. So here's what I want you to think about. This is not for everybody, but don't just rule it out thinking it, determining it's not for you. If you're someone who's been a heavy saver in these traditional tax time bomb type of employer type of accounts or IRAs or SEPs or simple IRAs or TSPs or 403Bs or whatever it is, in other words, you're kicking the tax can down the road and no one's shown you what your future tax bill exposure could be, you want to take the initiative. Go to taxes, T-A-X-E-S, saved, SAVED.com. Watch the on-demand 20-minute webinar. It's a prerequisite to requesting a complimentary saving tax optimization plan analysis. But act today. Typically, Q4 does well. We hopefully are kind of coming out of this whole Iran thing. Ideally, there's also the idea of not just trying to time the dips, but time this before, right? Convert what you can, while the rules still apply, number one. And number two, while the strategies are still available. 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We'll be right back.
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0: 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And we've been talking about when the market drops, the IRS puts your Roth conversion on sale. Now, I want to speak to this because if you missed the first part of the program, you can find on your favorite streaming app under Taxes, T-A-X-E-S, Saved, S-A-V-E-D, podcast. You can take us with you. You can take Taxes Saved messaging with you on the airplane, in the car, during your workout, whatever. But be sure you don't miss the program because you can find those at your fingertips. But I've also been reflecting on a resource. I don't want people, especially going into Q4, that are strongly considering, right, staring at what this means to them of their future tax bill with their upcoming required minimum distributions, not wanting to leave a big tax burden to their kids. Maybe some of you already are drawing your required minimum distributions. You're not sure, does it make sense to Roth convert? Maybe you're a high income earner and you're like, does it make sense? I mean, I know you know it makes sense, which you can use these five and seven times, almost seven times deductions to cut your earned income tax. But did you know you could use that to prevent adding income tax by doing Roth IRA? So a married filing jointly couple this year can take what's called a loss limitation up to a $512,000. So what does that mean? If somebody decided that they were going to just run out and Roth convert $500,000, in many cases, depending on what their other income reporting is, they probably are going to have somewhere north of $200,000 of tax liability. Now, that's going to vary on each person's individual circumstance. So that's why each plan is customized with the great team over at TaxesSaved.com. But here's the thing. If your outlay was $100,000 and just the return on tax saved you $200,000 or more, that's before you're actually using a viable business strategy that also can produce positive cash flow so that you have the most passive effort or time efficient time use where you don't have to come out of retirement. You don't have to start a second career, but have the greatest tax benefits. But those come with a business benefit, which can produce cash flow. So you're not tied to tenants and toilets and headaches and heartaches and rising property taxes and escalating insurance premiums and interest rates now, you know, going up, up, up. You can actually keep things super simple for yourself. Eliminate your income and your assets from the IRS legally, ethically, morally. Folks, these are former big four CPAs and tax strategists that not only teach the strategies to their colleagues and their peers and to clients, they actually use the strategies themselves to save themselves tax. So here's the thing. We've talked about a lot, the timing. So if the market's down, that's an ideal time that you missed in the first segment, if you're just joining us. But the timing of deferring tax, the sooner you save, there's a cost of waiting calculation that the great team at Taxes, T-A-X-E-S, Saved, S-A-V-E-D.com will share with you, is they have an on-demand 20-minute webinar for high-income earners. If you're being told don't do a Roth conversion, you make too much money, it's not going to pay for itself, et cetera, that might be true. But if you understood these five times and almost seven times deduction strategies that a number of your friends and neighbors have been using and continue to use, because there's limitations on how much of this you can use per year. So if you're somebody that saved $1 million, $2 million, $3 million or more in these ticking tax time bomb deferred tax type of accounts, traditional IRAs, traditional 401ks, SEPs, TSPs, 403Bs, simple IRAs, et cetera, if you've not really had anyone show you what your future tax bill is projected to be, you want to see that. You're not going to like it, But I shared where one client, because they had done such a really, really, really good job, right? As far as what, you know, what they'd saved. They said, gosh, we're paying as much in tax now being forced to draw out of our retirement accounts than the tax we were paying in our highest wage earning years. And we taught our children to be super savers. We need you to talk to our kids. They're in their 40s. Well, these adult children in their 40s had saved almost close to 600 grand. It was about $580,000. And their projected future tax bill, which they've got a lot longer to live with the likelihood of taxes going up before they go down, the tax bill on that between they and their two sons would have been over $5.4 million on a balance of $580,000. And this is called the Great Wealth Transfer, folks, but it's self-induced if you're not doing something about your own situation, let alone money that you're going to leave to your adult children. So the parents wanted to get their IRAs converted to Roth so they didn't leave an inherited inherited traditional IRA nightmare so that their kids could inherit tax-free, totally tax-free. They also didn't want their kids to do the same thing to their grandkids. See, this is one of those things where you have to take the initiative, right? It's like anything as we've all grown up with that thought, right? That you get out of something what you put in it. Well, put in a little 20-minute educational on-demand webinar and see how people are cutting their income tax to move up their retirement or getting more cash flow in retirement. See how people are using these strategies to Roth convert without adding taxes to their reported taxable income, and how they're not only just keeping more, but living more, but also in the ability to leave more. So why timing matters? Timing is key, right? There's a cost of waiting calculation, not just your future retirement tax bill calculation, that the great team at Taxes Save will run for you, complimentary. And you have to watch the educational webinar so you have a little bit of a foundation and context of kind of the idea. And for those of you thinking, gosh, a business, like, do I have to go out and buy rental property and deal with tenants and toilets and headaches and heartaches and blah, blah, blah. No. This is the most time efficient structure, although there does need to be a business structure, because I've heard some people say, well, I don't want to have a business. Well, you don't have to come out of retirement. You don't have to start a second career, but you have to have it properly structured in the Internal Revenue Code if you're going to benefit from this. But you see, there's a lot of people out there that are being led to, like, oil and gas, or, and I'm not promoting any of these things, but oil and gas or cost segregation, or they're not in the know of, like, the up and coming, like AI software, things that you can have a much more passive involvement, right? Without tenants and toilets and headaches and heartaches, and hoping for things where there's predictable cash flow and predictable business deductions that have been in the code since the 1950s. But you've got to act. So timing is key. They took the mulligan away of Roth converting and then putting it back, blah, blah, blah. So who is this for? Okay. This is for those of you that have been strong savers in traditional retirement or employer paid plans like 401ks, traditional IRAs. And here's the key. I promise some numbers as we close out here. The numbers are this. Picture a married couple filing jointly. They have $500,000 in a traditional IRA and roughly $100,000 of other taxable income for the year. Solid, comfortable, very typical of the families, right? That likely many of you listening, maybe it's $100,000, $200,000, whatever it is. Here is the 26 bracket landscape that they're working with. 22% bracket for joint filers runs up to about $211,000 of taxable income. Reported. Remember that word, reported. The 24% bracket runs just over $403,000. So this couple has real room, right? Over $100,000 of space inside the 22% bracket before they ever touch the 24 bracket. The space is the raw material, folks, for this strategy. The question is not whether to fill it. The question is when, because, and what, by the way, what are the best assets to do that? Because what determines how many shares that space buys? See, the window. Look at what the market gave us this year. Earlier in February to late March in 26, there was about a 9% drop. Volatility spiked, the fear index went up, and people had a discount sale. The IRS went on, the taxes went on sale. Say our couple converts enough to fill up the 22% bracket during the dip. They pay exactly the same tax rate they would have paid in January. Same bracket, same percentage. But because share prices were down almost 9%, almost 10 actually, that same conversion amount moved roughly 9% more into the Roth. Now, if you think moving 9% more into the Roth sounds appealing, imagine doing a 100% non-added tax for a Roth conversion. So married filing joint couples, you can actually go up to $512,000 this year of what's called loss limitation and convert, you're hearing this correctly, $512,000 with done correctly. And if it's appropriate for your circumstance without any tax added. That's right. Without any tax added. Now, there's some, the conversion tax. Where do you source it? Do you use a strategy to offset it? Do you try to manage marginal brackets? Do you do chunks? Do you do multiple years? Remember, it all, there's a cost of waiting calculation you want to see. 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
15: WMAL News at 2. I'm Scott Lynn. After Iran proposed a 7-day ceasefire deal that would reopen the Strait of Hormuz, President Trump rejected the offer.
16: They want to make a deal. I think that's fine. I like making a deal, too. That deal would not be acceptable. And what they want to do is immediately open the Hormuz Strait. You know why? Because they're dying. You know why they're dying? Because they have no money coming in. Because they get their money from the Hormuz Strait.
15: The president continued to say the U.S. has control of that strait and oil is flowing through it. Ahead of the commander's home opener tomorrow, and in time for some adjusted weekend plans, just what could the nor'easter be bringing this way?
17: 50 at Ocean City, 30-mile-per-hour gust for us on Saturday, our wettest time, Saturday night, Sunday, and it's tonight all the way through Sunday wet weather at the beach. It's minor flooding for us, moderate flooding at the coastal areas with 1 to 2 feet, beach erosion, wind, maybe even some power outages coming up at the beach.
15: 7 News Chief Meteorologist Veronica Johnson. An overnight shooting at an Arlington house party injured 4 people, including one woman who was seriously injured. Wounds to another female and 2 other men were described as non-life-threatening. Officers were called to a home just before 3 this morning in the 1600 block of South 10th Street. That's just south of Washington Boulevard. An argument at the party reportedly led to the violence. The jury in the federal bribery trial against D.C. Councilmember Trayon White was dismissed for the day Friday without reaching a verdict.
18: But that doesn't deter us. We're still steadfast, we're still strong, and we're still resilient.
19: Outside the courthouse, White thanked supporters and said Friday
18: has been just one of those days. We're still here, we're still standing, and we're still fighting.
19: Friday morning, jurors told the judge they couldn't reach a unanimous verdict. The judge told them to keep deliberating. Hours later, jurors said they had productive discussions but still couldn't agree. They'll be back at it on Monday. Whites pleaded not guilty to taking cash to steer government contracts. Heather Curtis on WMAL and WMAL.com.
15: Plan maintenance and infrastructure improvements on one of the runways at Dulles will cause the diversion of flights to other runways at that airport. As a result, residential and business communities in Loudoun County around the airport can expect an increase in the number of planes flying in certain traffic patterns, and therefore you might notice some more plane noise than usual. The runway work is anticipated to last at least through this November. It may not be time quite yet to rake the leaves, but they'll be here soon. But the Virginia Department of Forestry does want you to get out there and pick up acorns to support replanting efforts across the Commonwealth.
20: I mean, just collect them, and then we got drop-off locations all over the state,
21: including the Acorn Station at the Fairfax City Composting Center until mid-October, or you can mail in the acorns.
20: And we do recommend putting them in a breathable bag, so like a paper bag is the best.
21: Joshua McLaughlin manages the Virginia Forestry Department nursery in Augusta County and says the acorn collection helps keep costs down.
20: If we can save some money by the public donating a seed, that goes a long way.
21: Barbara Britt, WMAL and WMAL.com.
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2: Inner loop of the Beltway was dealing with a crash down by Ritchie Marlboro Road. Looks like it did clear, but the delays are sticking around. You're slow as far back as Route 50. Be patient there. Westbound Southeast Southwest Freeway jam-packed from the 11th Street Bridge out towards the 14th Street Bridge. Be patient through there. Down in Virginia, here's one that's a little hidden. If you're headed through Great Falls, eastbound side of the Georgetown Pike is currently closed after Springvale Road. Looks like it is a crash that ended up off of the roadway there. Follow any direction in the area. Slow across the American Legion Bridge. Now from GarageDoorRepair.com, the WMAL Weather Channel forecast.
3: A coastal storm will produce some showers this afternoon and gusty winds out of the north with a high of 68. Windy with more rain tonight and a low in the upper 50s. And still wet for Sunday with showers and gusty winds at a high of 64. I'm meteorologist Jeff Maher from the Weather Channel on WMAL.
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11: 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Coming up this half hour, well, apparently our houses are trying to kill us. And just everywhere you turn, it seems like something's out to get you, Abe. And this time it's our the own comforts of home that could be what's literally tripping and slipping us up. And you actually have a personal anecdote to add about slipping. Well, did you actually slip and fall in the bathroom? Don't tell me.
12: I didn't. All right. But tune in. Okay. That's coming soon.
11: We'll talk about the dangers that you don't even see coming, because they're just right there. They just sneak right up on you. But first, 'tis the season for end of year tax planning. And I know a lot of folks come to you, to Abish Financial, with RMDs on the brain, because as I was just saying, it's that time of year. And something we do try to emphasize so often, Abe, is how not to let your tax planning, your RMD strategy planning happen at the end of the year. This is why you meet with folks several times throughout the year to avoid any last minute rush.
12: Right. Yeah. I mean, ideally, you're talking about your plan, your comprehensive plan throughout the year, multiple times per year.
11: Right.
12: And then maybe, you know, after having numerous discussions throughout the year, you pull the trigger on something, you make a decision on something that might work for you. Mm-hmm. But yeah, you certainly don't want to be putting off all of those discussions until the end of the year, because that means you won't have a lot of time to make a decision.
11: That's right.
12: And you want to be, you know, be thinking about and planning for what that decision could be, whatever it is. It might be a Roth conversion, it might be handling an RMD or a QCD or charitable giving, whatever it is, contributions into your accounts. You don't want to wait till the end of the year to actually be thinking about those things, right, and discussing them. You want to be discussing them throughout the year, and that's your entire plan. And we do that with our clients typically four times per year.
11: Okay. Something that we like to do here on the radio program is learn the lessons of other people, which is why I wanted to bring up this story that I saw on 247wallstreet.com. The column was about the 73-year-old. He was taking his first required minimum distribution, his first RMD. He had about $3 million in his 401k, and some of the trickle-down effect of what happened is his required withdrawal was about $120,000, which then pushed him into a higher tax bracket for the year.
12: Sure.
11: It caused up to 85% of his Social Security benefits to become taxable. It also pushed him over the IRMA threshold for his Medicare, increasing those premiums, Abe. And by the time it was all said and done, the tax hit was roughly $42,000.
12: Yeah.
11: Maybe you've got $3 million in a 401k or a TSP. Maybe you've got $1 million. Either way, we also speak all the time about the people who have saved well are the ones that need to raise the hand and really lean into the conversation about how to have a tax strategy, how to plan for it in retirement. Abe, for somebody who has done a good job saving, is this the kind of tax surprise that they could face?
12: Yes. Yeah, absolutely. And our clients and our prospective clients are discovering this at the conference room table, typically for the first time, Heather. It's like they may have read about these things. They may have read about how taxes could go up. They may have read about how RMDs can affect your income and affect Medicare premiums and how all of these things could affect a retiree's plan. But it's not until you actually have a plan run for yourself, it's not until you actually have all these numbers run on your own financial lives that you truly realize, wow, I was focused this entire time, my entire life, on getting to retirement, on saving the amount of money that I needed to save, whatever that amount is for you. And I focused all my time and attention on that number and getting to retirement. And I didn't consider all of these other things that can affect my wealth. And now I wish I had more money in a Roth, and I wish I had more money in a brokerage account, because those are more tax efficient accounts than a TSP or 401k or IRA. And I've said this a lot on the radio show here over the years, that I personally believe one of the biggest myths of retirement planning is that when people retire, they're going to be in a lower tax bracket simply because they're not working anymore and because they might have lower income. You might have lower income and you might be in a lower tax bracket in retirement. Mm-hmm. But so many people we meet with, Heather, have more income or just as much income in retirement as they did when they were working, with fewer deductions.
11: Or they have this thing like this gentleman face where, you know, in that first maybe 5 or 6 years in their 60s before the RMDs come to be paid, that might be also be a false sense of security people get. And then all of a sudden they realize, oh no, when the RMD bills come.
12: Exactly right. It's not just the withdrawal. Like the $120,000 RMD for this 73-year-old wasn't the real problem. The bigger issue, as I'm trying to describe here, was the chain reaction it created, mm-hmm. including more taxable income, higher Medicare premiums, pushing that retiree's effective tax rate up much higher than people would expect. And so many of our clients, Heather, that we meet with, you know, they're like, I don't even need this extra $120,000 a year. This is just icing on the cake. I'm grateful for it. I mean, I'm going to take it. It's mine, but I don't want it. So how can you help me, Abe and the team? How can you help me to lower the future tax bill? How can you help me lower the tax bill now? Like, what should I do? Mm-hmm. And so RMDs are just one of many examples as to the challenges that retirees can deal with and the compounded challenges, I think. So saving more money, and the more money you can have, I mean, that can create more tax challenges and more challenges in general. Again, Medicare can be part of that tax equation, and planning ahead just makes sense. So retirees with significant pre-tax savings, which is so many people that we meet with here in the DC metro area, may want to think about proactive tax strategies before RMDs begin. Approaches such as QCDs, qualified charitable distributions, can satisfy part, maybe even all of an RMD without increasing that AGI, adjusted gross income. So lots of different strategies out there that you can kind of deploy and plan for and put into place that could potentially help you to lower your tax bill, that could potentially help you to lower your taxable income, maybe continue to help you give in retirement. And actually, a QCD is one of the best ways to do that in retirement. So we just recently worked with a couple that's out of the Fairfax, Virginia area, late 70s, in between $3 and $4 million in investable assets, you know, mainly IRAs now, not including real estate and cash and silver and gold and other, you know, instruments like that. But $3 to $4 million of investable assets saved, socked away in pre-taxed accounts mostly, with massive RMDs. You mentioned the 73-year-old before, mm-hmm. $3 million in a 401k. Well, RMDs start at around 4% at 73. It's a little bit less, but let's just round it up to 4 because it goes over 4.
11: Okay.
12: In your 70s, 4% of a million, that's $40,000 in additional income you may or may not need. 4% of 4 million, that's $160,000 a year of excess additional income. Again, that you may not want or need. And so what are you going to do about it?
11: Right.
12: Are you just going to take the tax punch and get knocked up into another tax bracket and just deal with it, or put together a plan? They're really concerned with, you know, just creating unnecessary tax and income that they didn't want or need. This couple out of Fairfax, Virginia, again, massive RMDs due. And so we put together a tax plan for them, which included a plan for their RMDs. Now, charitable giving was really important to them. And so a lot of the RMDs that have to be pulled out are actually being donated through QCDs, qualified charitable distributions, which can actually start, if you'd like them to, at 70 and a half. You don't have to wait till 73. You can actually start proactively giving at 70 and a half, which can proactively potentially lower your taxes on those accounts, right? You're getting ahead of it. Mm-hmm. So a QCD strategy, a tax plan is what we put together for them, really helping them to lower a lot of that unnecessary and undesired income. You wouldn't believe how many people we work with that are like, I don't even need this extra $100,000 a year. In fact, I don't want it because it's going to shoot me up into another tax bracket. 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
11: 571-570-3559. 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All right, so you were telling me there was a bit of an incident when you were staying in a hotel. This is back a few weeks back.
12: Yes.
11: When you were doing your mountain climbing challenge that you like to do at different various places around the country.
12: Yeah, we were in Steamboat, Colorado. My brother and I had like a condo right at the base of the mountain. And I noticed before we started hiking that the showers were really slippery.
11: Like inside the shower?
12: Inside the shower, yeah. And they had no okay. grab bars, right? We weren't in a room where there were grab bars in the shower.
11: Okay.
12: So I noticed that beforehand, before we started our hike, before we climbed 30,000 feet and we're out there over that 36 hours climbing for 35 miles.
11: Which, by the way, if you've never had a hard leg day, your legs turn to jello.
12: I mean, we burned about 20,000 calories in that 36 hours.
11: Okay.
12: And I think I had walked over 100,000 steps, but that was straight up a mountain.
11: Huh?
12: 14 times. Anyways, our legs were like jello when we were done. I just remember telling my brother, hey, when you get into the shower, make sure you're really paying attention because they're slick already.
11: Okay.
12: So that's my slippery shower grab bar.
11: Everybody
12: or
11: made
12: lack
11: it out.
12: Of grab bar.
11: Did you guys
12: story.
11: Make it out? Okay, both of you made it out.
12: We made
11: it alive.
12: Yeah, no shower incidents.
11: Well, this
12: no
11: is
12: shower accidents.
11: Good to know, because according to the Wall Street Journal, anyway, there is a room in our home that's trying to kill us, and that room is the bathroom. We live in the Instagram world, all these beautiful bathrooms, all these home renovations that we see, and you see things like those gorgeous freestanding tubs, the beautiful tile that gets slippery when wet, even lower commode heights. These are all factors that can increase the risk of a fall. And Abe, a fall is the leading cause of injury-related deaths amongst adults 65 and older. So we got to think about the folks that you work with at Abish Financial Services and folks that are in retirement. And just a simple addition to your point, like those grab bars could prevent more injuries than almost any other home modification. But we're all vain. They don't add the aesthetic to our beautiful, gorgeous main bathroom. So people don't put them in. When we think about our retirement plan, what are some things that could be easily added? There's the grab bars of retirement planning that we could implement, but maybe perhaps we don't for one reason or another to help give more safety, more security for our savings.
12: Yeah, I've got a few in mind here that we'll talk about. But I think in general, what you want to think about at the point of retirement, especially if you're 5 years or less away from fully retiring and going into full retirement or already retired, is in general, you want to be thinking about how can I protect and preserve what I just worked my entire life to build as much as possible from all the things that can mess this up. Right? That might be market volatility and downturns, higher taxes, inflation, a healthcare event, whatever it is. But that's in general how we want to be thinking. Like, we don't want to have to go back to work. We do not want to lose 20, 30, 40% of our money at the point of retirement or very early into retirement, because that could totally change the outcome of the plan. Mm-hmm. Right? And to what extent, to what point, right? If we've won the game, we have enough money saved, then why take on any extra risk? And shouldn't we be thinking about protecting and preserving just as much as we should be growing the portfolio? That's our opinions. But a couple specifics here of maybe grab bar ideas, high impact strategies that you can be taking advantage of right before into retirement. Number one, Roth conversions, right? So, you know, a conversion lets you pay taxes at today's known rates. Instead of just hoping that taxes are the same or lower down the road, we have no idea where they'll be, then you can enjoy tax-free growth on those conversions, like in a Roth IRA. So that's one area. Rollovers. Only 32% of people have rolled old balances into a current workplace plan And only 21% have consolidated into an IRA. And that's why I talk about the financial junk drawer on almost every show, because it's true. I mean, whether you're single, married, or have a partner, or whatever it is, we usually see 10 to sometimes 15 different accounts. You can imagine the inefficiency, and you can imagine kind of how difficult that can become over 30 to 40 years of just accumulating stuff to keep track of.
11: Right.
12: And we've actually talked about clients forgetting about 401ks because the companies have sold and changed names and all these things.
11: Yep.
12: So those are big reasons why you want to think about consolidating and streamlining and pulling everything as much as possible under one roof. And then long-term care. Only 22% of people purchase long-term care insurance, and just 27% of people buy Medigap coverage. That's a significant blind spot. With long-term care and having a major health event being one of the biggest things that can erode our wealth down the road, man, we've got to pay attention to things like long-term care and especially taxes. And so we just recently worked with a couple in Loudoun County. They've got about $1.5 million to $2 million of investable assets. And a few of the main reasons why they came to work with us, you know, in addition to just putting together a retirement plan, their specific goals and needs and objectives and concerns were having a tax plan, having a healthcare plan, and then legacy being important to them. So a tax plan was important to them because almost all of that $1.5 million to $2 million was in a TSP and IRA, being pre-taxed. And they

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3: 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All right, we're coming up on the holidays. Maybe you, like so many, are traveling, whether you're traveling to visit family or whether you're traveling to get away from family. No judging. It's just the reality of the lives that we live. Hopefully you've got something fun planned with your family, with your friends over the holiday season. And when it comes to flying, you won't be the only ones doing it. Abe, there's new data showing how it is a lot more expensive to fly this year. If you've bought plane tickets, you know it. Airfare is actually up 26% in the last year. And experts are calling it, quote, funflation, these additional travel expenses. However, Delta Airlines CEO Ed Bastian was telling Fox Business that these higher prices are not keeping people from traveling, that they're still willing to spend on experiences. This is Ed Bastian.
4: You know, people, particularly in our business and travel and the experience business, people had so much taken from them. They're a little bit immune to the daily headline change. And they said, I'm not going to sit home and wait for the right time to go. I'm going to take advantage of it. And by the way, it's not just air travel. It's going out to a show. It's going out to a concert. Whatever you're going to do to invest in yourself, if you're buying something, maybe not so much. But if you're investing in yourself, that economy is very, very strong.
3: Oh, my gosh, the concert ticket prices. You want to talk about something that is out of control. Mm-hmm. Just to go to like one show, it's a minimum $125 for a concert ticket, it seems.
2: Oh, they could be way more expensive than that.
3: I know, too. That's what I'm saying. That's for the cheap seats. That's for the nosebleeds. It's infuriating.
2: Yeah.
3: We still want to have a good time, though, Abe. We still want to live our lives, particularly when we get to retirement. We want to not only have a good time with ourselves, but with our kids, our grandkids, our spouses. So how do you help people when building out plans factor in things like travel expenses? Even when the cost of those things are unpredictable, they can swing dramatically. How do you add in these bucket list things, these fun ideas into a plan?
2: You absolutely have to prepare for it, and you have to plan for it, right? And you need to ask people, what do you want to accomplish in retirement? What is it? What are you going to do? And how are you going to use your time, spend your time? What are your plans? Tell me about them, and we'll put together a financial plan around what you want to accomplish.
3: Okay.
2: And we're going to show you how you can spend your money and enjoy it, because so many firms don't want you taking money out of your accounts. Mm-hmm. We are a distribution-focused retirement planning firm that specifically works with people, typically 55 years old and older, who want to know how they can get their money out safely and enjoy it. And we take pride in that, and that's what we do day in and day out. So you need a plan, Heather, that's going to be there for long-term growth. You need a plan that's going to be flexible. You need a plan that's going to protect what you've built as much as possible, that's going to protect against inflation and all these risks. Mm-hmm. But I think the flexibility of that, especially when it comes to income, so you can spend what you've worked so hard for your entire life, is key.
3: Okay.
2: We just recently worked with a couple out of the Stafford, Virginia area, about $4.5 million just socked away across various accounts. Wonderful job of saving. And the biggest reason why they came to us was to turn this big bucket of money into enjoyable income. No plan, right? So that they had a $4.5 million plan, $4.5 million investment plan. Wonderful job of saving. Wanting to know how to protect it, preserve it, and turn it into income that they can enjoy. So we talk about the permission to spend. Like, how do you get that? Well, you put together a plan that's going to show you how to do just that. Put together an income plan. We talk about people in this DC metro area, you know, being asset

0: rich, income poor. Here's a classic couple that was just that before they met us. And so we put together a retirement income plan that gave them the permission to spend. 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
1: 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We'll give you a minute to make that call while we take a quick break. Then, when you're close to or in retirement and the markets tumble, is buying the dip a smart move or can it be a mistake? We'll get Abe's thoughts when we come back with more of The Retirement Key on WMAL right after this.
2: Weekend delays all over town as expected. Outer loop of the Beltway slow from 355 down towards the American Legion Bridge. A lot of folks leaving town from their earlier activities. Eastbound side of the Southeast Southwest Freeway slow headed onto the 11th Street Bridge. Northbound DC 295 slow as well. Southeast Southwest Freeway, if you're headed into Virginia, that's a mess from South Capitol Street all the way across the 14th Street Bridge. Down in Virginia, you're doing all right for the most part. Going to see some light volume on the northbound side of I-95 headed through Fairfax. Same deal on 66 through Fairfax. Now from Garage Repair.com, the WMAL Weather Channel forecast.
3: An area of low pressure offshore is going to result in showers developing this afternoon. There will also be gusty winds out of the north near 35 miles per hour, the high of 68. Windy with rain tonight and a low in the upper 50s, and gusty winds and showers Sunday with a high of 64. I'm meteorologist Jeff Marr from the Weather Channel at WMAL.
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1: Hope you're enjoying your day. Glad to have you spending some of it here with Abe Abish, founder of Abish Financial Services. I'm Heather Branch here with Abe on the radio every week, working to unpack some of the headlines you have read, some of the information you've received from a friendly neighbor or coworker about how you can better prepare for your financial future. Well, we're going to ask Abe, an actual financial advisor and retirement planner, to unpack some of the things that we all hear, because we are surrounded by information in a way that the world, that the generations before us never have been, Abe. And
0: yes, we are.
1: It's a good thing in many ways, but it could just really complicate a lot of things.
0: It can be overwhelming too.
1: A little bit.
0: Oh yeah.
1: Just before you get out of bed and you feel like you're already sipping from the fire hydrant. Today specifically, focusing a little bit further in on our investments and how we need to adjust our approach, our mindset, how we figure out how to adjust our approach and our mindset for our retirement. Because for so many of us in our working years, we spent our whole life saving to a 401k, watching all the market runs that we've seen over the last several decades really give us some great benefits, but we got to adjust that as we get into retirement. So the how-tos of it, unfortunately, it's more complicated. It becomes more and more complicated. And Wall Street is not being very nice to us. I'm going to tattletale on Wall Street. They're calling us names, and I don't like it, because we are smart men and women here. But Wall Street has a nickname for us everyday investors, and it's their words, not ours. The dumb money, apparently, is what we are referred to.
0: Wow.
1: So this assumption is that regular people tend to panic, chase trends, we make emotional decisions, while the professionals, they stay disciplined. Because, you know, on Wall Street, all those professionals out there on Wall Street, they're just, they know exactly what they're doing and stay disciplined all the time, right?
0: Not all the time.
1: If only.
0: Not all the time.
1: Some analysts do say that individual investors, this is where the story gets interesting. Listen to us, lean in closer to your radio speaker. Some analysts say individual investors have been surprisingly resilient during recent market sell-offs. Robinhood's Steve Quirk was telling CNBC that they, us, the dumb money, have stepped in to buy when others were selling.
10: They're actually very savvy. They bailed out the market during COVID, and they bailed it out again during the tariffs. Like, they were aggressive buyers.
1: That's right, we were. Because we are not dumb investors. We are not the dumb money. We're the smart money, Abe. But we have spoken before on this program about the emotions that so quickly come in when we do see market downturns. So when we see a tumble, is buying the dip a smart move, or is it a costly mistake, or is there somewhere in between? How, especially in this next phase in our retirement, how should we approach?
0: Yeah, you know, we have seen so many successful do-it-yourself investors come in. You know, so many resilient investors that have stayed prudent, that have stayed disciplined, that haven't chased the trends, that have bought the dip, and when the, you know, the opportunities, they have bought more when the markets are down, and also have just have continued to pour more money into the markets and into their financial plan, you know, whether the markets are up or down. And, you know, usually when we see people, Heather, they're at the point of retirement, they're in their late 50s, early to mid 60s, they typically have several million saved on average. And that's because of being prudent and disciplined for 30 plus years.
1: Yep.
0: So, you know, we see a lot of people who have done really well, but, you know, we compare retirement planning to climbing up and down a mountain. And for me, it's quite simple when I think about this, right? When you're climbing up a mountain, you're going up the ascent, right? And it's pedal to the metal, head to the ground, saving as much as possible, maxing out your 401ks and TSPs, taking on risk because you're in your 20s, 30s, 40s, and you have a lot of time before you get to your 60s and can retire. But then the closer and closer you start getting to retirement, you wake up one day and you say, man, I just hit my first million. I got my second million or third million. It's like, you know what? I feel like I've hit my number, or I'm getting close to my number. Maybe I should start reducing the risk a little bit because now I'm 55, 58. I'm getting closer to retirement. Not going to go back to work. I don't want to go back to work. I want to retire and enjoy my money, right? So we get to the top of our retirement mountain, and we need to and want to descend down safely. So we go from pure growth to growth in income, where we should be going from pure growth to growth in income, so that now we can replace our paychecks and enjoy the fruits of our labor over the last 30 to 40 years. So we have certainly seen disciplined, prudent, resilient investors come in, and it's just nice to see. And it's proof that if you stick to your own plan for a long time, it can typically work out, right? So what are retail investors doing? According to Citadel Securities, this dip buying activity reached its highest level on record over the last 6 months. On the days when the S&P 500 fell, retail investors bought stocks at 3.5 times their normal pace. I think that's because when you've been in the stock market for a long time, you know it's going to go up and down. And you know that when there's dips, eventually, probably, it's going to rebound, right, and come back around. And so that could be an opportunity. Confidence during sell-offs. Many investors see falling prices as an opportunity rather than a reason to panic. And again, retail trading activity hit records in May and June, suggesting more investors are willing to put money to work during periods of uncertainty. And so that can be great. Now, where it can be a challenge is if that happens at the point of retirement, your portfolio is down 10 to 20%. You don't have anything safe built in there that you can access that hasn't gone down when the markets have. That can be trouble if you don't have those safe buckets of money to go to that you can depend on. And so it's been a different approach than Wall Street. While Wall Street often assumes individual investors act emotionally, many have been buying during market pullbacks rather than selling. And that steady dip buying has become and can become a meaningful force in the market. We just recently worked with a couple in their late 60s. They're retiring in about 2 to 3 years. He's going to retire by 70, so he's 67, and I think she's 68. Okay. They live here and in Texas. And the main problem with what they had done is that they were do-it-yourself investors until the point of retirement. They had gotten to $4 million. Great savers, just didn't know how to protect it, preserve it, and distribute it. Right? They wanted to know, how can I enjoy it?
1: Mm-hmm.
0: We've gotten here to the point of retirement, Abe, and we've got TSPs, 401ks, and IRAs, and we feel like we've done a really good job. And that doesn't even include, you know, cash in the bank and real estate properties. But now, you know, we're in our mid to late 60s. We want to enjoy it. We don't want to run out of it. We also want to protect it and make sure it goes to our kids and grandkids because they have a bunch of them. So we put together a portfolio x-ray so they could understand what they were invested in, what they have, right? The pros and cons of the investments and all those accounts that they put together. And we showed them how they could start shifting from pure growth, pure pedal to the metal, pure return focused to growth and income focus. We built in a distribution plan to help them protect and preserve that $4 million, to continue to grow it, but also to produce income and to reduce taxes, all in one plan. So you don't have to go to this guy for that, you know, service, this guy or gal for that other service, this guy or gal for that other service. You really should be able to put everything you have together into one comprehensive, cohesive, consolidated retirement plan. We did that all through the portfolio x-ray and analysis that we talk about on the radio show week in and week out. 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And if it's right and best for you as you head into what we call phase two, that descent down your own retirement mountain. To the next five callers and others, complimentary.
1: 571-570-3559. 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That's 571-570-3559. Abe, real quick, before we get into our next subject, I wanted to make mention, because you brought up the retirement mountain analogy, and we haven't talked about it in a little while. Your book that you published last year, The Retirement Mountain, The 7 Steps to a Long-Lasting Retirement, is a great place for pre-retirees or even early retirees if you are realizing that you've gone into retirement but you don't have a true plan, a great resource to begin getting some ideas, collecting your thoughts, helping to walk you through some of those initial thoughts. It's only about, it's about 100 pages long. I think it'll take you a Saturday afternoon to read. And we do have complimentary copies for those who come into the office for an appointment. Also, options for you to download a digital copy up on the website, theretirementkey.com. Click on the media tab, choose book. You'll see links there. And just speak to a little bit about what somebody can expect to, what your goal is for a reader to get from this book.
0: Yeah, so my goal in writing the book was for anyone reading the book to understand what they need to know at the point of retirement and building together what we believe is a comprehensive retirement plan at the point of retirement, yeah. right? It's much yeah. more than just your money. It's your money and everything that you want the
1: it's
0: money
1: your life.
0: To do for your for
1: yeah.
0: yourself and your family, right?
1: Yeah. Yeah.
0: But Heather, as you know, there's so many decisions you have at the point of retirement. So how do I make the right Social Security decision? And then, oh, okay, I've got $3 million. How do I reduce taxes as much as possible? And by the way, Abe and Heather, I want to pass on money to my family. How could I do that?
1: Mm-hmm.
0: And also, Abe and Heather, like my mom is in her early 90s and still living and kicking and doing well. And, you know, I plan on living long as well. And how can yeah. I protect against a healthcare event? And so
1: yeah.
0: all of these things that we talk about in the book, we believe can be put together in a comprehensive retirement plan that could end up being successful for somebody if they do that.
1: Well,
0: so that's what we wanted the readers to know is
1: yeah.
0: how do you put together this plan that should be different from the plan that you had in your 30s, 40s, and 50s?
1: Because it's a different phase of life, different goals, different objectives.
0: Correct.
1: And you, of course, just working to put the information into people's hands, into their minds. That's the goal of Abe writing this book. He just wants you to have a resource, a place to begin to empower yourself. So again, The Retirement Mountain, The 7 Steps to a Long-Lasting Retirement. A complimentary copy for those who come in for an appointment. You can also buy it on Amazon or you can download the digital version for free. Just go to the website, theretirementkey.com. Click on the media tab, choose book. You'll see more information. We've got everything up there posted for you to download and consume. We were starting off talking about our market risk and how to better adjust in retirement. That's just one area of a plan, Abe. And when it comes to different formulas to apply to our plan, mm-hmm. there's always new ones coming up or old ones become new again. And what we like to do here on the radio is to put those rules, those ideas under the microscope a bit, get your opinion
0: sure.
1: on them. So one of the rules is the rule of thirds. You listen to the radio, you may have heard that before. The idea is you divide your savings evenly into three buckets: guaranteed income, fixed income investments, and equities. What are your thoughts on this rule of thirds?
0: I really like it.
1: Okay.
0: You know, we talk about with our clients often, you know, money's in terms of buckets, right? We believe you need a bucket of money for emergency funds. We believe you need a bucket of money for growth. You need to get the money to last you into your 90s if you live that long.
1: Mm-hmm.
0: We believe you need a bucket of money for income that you can tap into for reliable, dependable income, especially when the markets are down. We believe you need a bucket of money for long-term care and healthcare. Right. And then what about passing money on to your loved ones, too, if that's important? So, yeah, I like it. Right. If you can think about your monies that way and, hey, I've got a couple $1 million. I've got a million. I've got 10 million, whatever it is. Think about separating your monies for you to serve different purposes. Every single dollar you saved and invested should not be set aside for the same purpose. Right. Again, you might have X amount of money saved. Maybe it's $3 million. And you say, you know what? This million of the three, I want to spend down until the last check bounces. I do not care if one penny goes to my kids or grandkids. It's for me and my wife. It's for me and my husband. It's for me and my partner. We're going to enjoy it. We're going to spend every penny down. But the other $2 million, you know, part of that I want to know it's going to be there for me in my 90s. Part of that I want to pass on to my kids and my grandkids. Or I want to donate or tithe, whatever it is.
1: Mm-hmm.
0: And so I think it's really smart to be thinking about your investment portfolio and life savings in terms of buckets and how it can help you accomplish a bunch of different things. And some more for the article, I think that really can help develop income confidence. You know, the rule of thirds is aimed to create steadier retirement income. It can also reduce the need to sell investments during market downturns to cover expenses if you have money set aside, right, that are safe, maybe principal protected. A response to changing times. Some retirees are questioning traditional guidelines like the 4% rule. The rule of thirds is gaining attention as an alternative for today's environment of inflation, longer lifespans, and higher costs. And it trades flexibility for stability. One caution is that converting a portion of savings into guaranteed income can limit liquidity if you decide to do that. And once money is committed, it may not easily be accessed for unexpected expenses, making this approach less flexible than an all investment strategy. Well, you got to weigh your pros and cons of all of these different rules and find out what's best for you, right? And everyone has different needs and goals and objectives in retirement. And that's why we build customized plans that are specific to that individual
1: yeah.
0: or family.
1: Yeah.
0: We just recently worked with a family out of Northern Virginia, $3 million with us and a few million dollars that they're self-managing as well.
1: Wow.
0: Right here in Northern Virginia, pretty close to our office. And, you know, the main problem when they came to us is that all their monies were scattered, multiple accounts. The husband's actually retired now, but the wife is still working.
1: Mm-hmm.
0: And, you know, he wanted a firm to be able to manage his dollars so that if he passed first, Everything could be handled for the wife and the kids.
1: Okay.
0: And that is a big reason why husbands and wives come in and say, you know, they want to make sure each spouse is taken care of, the surviving spouse is taken care of, and the family's taken care of. Because oftentimes just one spouse is the main one really leading with the financial decisions, you know, leading with the investment choices and all those things. We put together a retirement roadmap for this gentleman and his family, really showed him how to split up the investments to accomplish different objectives that he had, how to generate income, how to reduce taxes, how to pass on money to his wife and his kids most efficiently. That was all done through a retirement roadmap. You need a comprehensive plan. You deserve a comprehensive plan that you can follow, track, measure, know how you're doing as you're heading into retirement. Even if you're 10, 15, 20 years into retirement, how do you know how you're doing without a compass check, without something to follow and track, just like GPS in a car? That retirement roadmap, it's a comprehensive plan. We can show you how to protect your family, how to protect your life savings, how to preserve the assets, how to grow them continually, and how to enjoy them, maybe most importantly. 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We want to offer you your own customized retirement roadmap. Put together a plan, and we'll show you how you can enjoy income from the life savings that you've worked so hard to build. To the next five callers and others, complimentary.
1: Abe, we constantly talk about the review process here and getting your own retirement roadmap done. What can somebody expect to learn through that process? What is reviewed and revealed through a retirement roadmap?
0: Yeah, great question. Well, a retirement roadmap is just that. It's a comprehensive plan that pulls everyone's resources together, right? All of their resources, their, you know, where their income's going to come from, their investments, their healthcare, their estate plan, their tax plan, all of it into one plan. Because especially if we're married, we've got accounts everywhere, right, between husband and wife. And even if we're single, we typically have 5 to 7 accounts out there that we need to pull together.
1: People change jobs very frequently nowadays. Yeah.
0: Yeah. So in that retirement roadmap, the first thing we look at, Heather, is someone's income in retirement. Where is all that income going to come from? Your Social Security, stocks, annuities, pensions, whatever it is. Then we're also going to look at taxes. Well, you have all this money coming in. You've saved all this money. What do taxes look like for you? Mm-hmm. We're going to look at health care. Are you on Medicare? Are you on your own private health care? Do you need long-term care? That estate plan is also very important. And of course, the investment plan is going to be inside that roadmap as well. What type of investments should you have for what we call phase two? So it's a comprehensive plan that most retirees need in retirement.
1: And if you are in need of this roadmap for yourself, one that's customized to you and your goals, at Abish Financial, here to create that retirement roadmap customized to you, give us a call, 571-570-3559. Start the conversation about your retirement roadmap, 571-570-3559. So as I was saying, we're focusing a lot on our market, risk, investments, style, allocation, this half hour of the program, Abe. And when it comes to our market opportunity, I mean, you can't deny the certain companies that have been dominating the headlines.
0: Sure.
1: As if Apple and Meta and Microsoft are not sexy enough. Here comes Elon with SpaceX. And I think we got a couple more big IPOs happening before the end of the year. Just to name a few.
0: Sure.
1: But MarketGuard CIO Brad Jenkins, he is saying all that attention can actually leave investors with more exposure to just a handful of stocks, more exposure than they even realize. This is Brad Jenkins.
11: A lot of your listeners will probably know the term the Mag 7, right? The Magnificent 7 or the Big 10. These are a few stocks. Think of it, 7 or 10 companies that have absolutely, in my opinion, manipulated the S&P 500, which is quote unquote the market when so many of us pull up our iPhones or we turn on the TV or the nightly news says the S&P closed at this and the Dow Jones and the NASDAQ. Well, here's the challenge. When you have 7 to 10 companies that can completely distort the performance of the other 493 companies, and we look at the S&P and we go, look at how great the market's doing. No. Look what's happening by these companies distorting what's taking place. So there's got to be a way to dig into it deeper. There has to be a way to filter through that. And that is what MarketGuard helps to bring to the table.
1: And that is what you are here to also help clarify for us, Abe. The idea of the concentration that many investors might have and not even realize it creates risk. It's built up in their portfolios, unbeknownst to them. They don't realize it until the market then does take a turn. So how can we stress test our portfolio for risk like that? How do you help guard against those kinds of things?
0: You do just that. Okay. You stress test it. Yeah. And we talk about that week in, week out. We call it a portfolio x-ray, but we'll run everybody's investments and 401ks and IRAs, TSPs, all of those things through up through software called Morningstar and, and other software we use as well, but we'll use Morningstar. It'll give us all the pros and cons of an investment, right? All the ups, downs, highs, lows, cost, and everything you need to know about a particular stock or even a fund or ETF. And so just like you get your car checked, you know, once a year or twice a year, just like you get your teeth checked once or twice a year and your health checked, so should you do the same thing with your investments and your life savings. And this is one way to do it, through a portfolio x-ray. And, you know, Brad Jenkins, Market Guard is right. You know, the risk is sometimes bigger than it looks. Heading into this year, as an example, the Mag 7 made up roughly a third of the S&P 500's total market cap. In 2025 alone, approximately 42% of the index's entire return came from just those seven stocks. Mm-hmm. The other 493 companies combined accounted for less than 60% of the gains of that index. So don't be fooled by the index. When a handful of stocks are driving most of the gains, a portfolio can look healthy while carrying more risk than an investor realizes. We see that all the time because people want to be part of those hot companies. You just named a bunch of them earlier, Heather, and we have FOMO, and we feel like we're going to miss out if we don't get invested on the latest IPO or the latest company or the latest fund. But you want to focus on the whole plan. Focus on the forest, not the trees, right? And so we'll see people just get wrapped up in a company or companies. And so we just recently met with somebody that's also from Northern Virginia, $10 million. Wow. She's in her 60s, and all of that $10 million was in less than 10 stocks.
1: Yep.
0: Very concentrated in tech, not diversified at all, in our opinions. This lady was scared, concerned, fearful. Here's a lady with $10 million, but the $10 million was in less than 10 stocks, and just fearful and not knowing how to generate income from her plan because she didn't have a plan. Mm-hmm. $10 million in tech stocks, okay, that's fantastic. That's a wonderful job of saving. Mm-hmm. But how can we turn this into money you can actually enjoy instead of just being focused on the latest, you know, tech stock that's out there or the return that could be through the roof? How can we return this wonderful job of savings into enjoyable income? So we put together a portfolio x-ray for her, which showed her what she owned, the pros and cons of those stocks, the pros and cons of having all eggs in one tech basket, the ups, the downs, the costs, the risks. We recommended, of course, to diversify and to put together a plan to grow and produce income, which is exactly what she wanted. Really came in to figure out, how can I enjoy money now, right? I'm at the point where I feel like I've got a good nest egg. I don't have forever to enjoy this. 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
18: A powerful nor'easter lashes the East Coast. I'm Carmen Roberts, Fox News. Millions are hunkering down and preparing for the worst coastal flooding since Superstorm Sandy. And the storm's causing major travel delays and knocking out power already and generally causing havoc in the Northeast. Fox's CB Cotton has more from New York's LaGuardia Airport.
19: Cancellations and delays are steadily increasing. There are more than 1,000 delays and more than 400 cancellations across the entire nation. This morning, New York Governor Kathy Hochul said she's expecting air travel impacts to get worse. Major coastal flooding is already stretching from New Jersey to North Carolina. State leaders across the Northeast region are on high alert. But the most significant impacts are expected in New England. Boston and coastal Massachusetts are facing pounding rain, street flooding, and wind gusts that could reach up to 60 miles an hour. Travelers at Boston Logan International Airport are seeing the most flight cancellations.
18: In addition to coastal flooding and beach erosion, the region has seen more than 75,000 power outages so far. Congressman Jeff Van Drew of New Jersey joined Fox News Live and explained what his state has done to prepare for the storm.
20: I have contacted emergency management. We've contacted the mayors of all our communities. We've contacted the Army Corps, the White House, and FEMA. So we're ready. We're prepared.
18: And the nor'easter is expected to gradually pull away and stop impacting the East Coast by Tuesday morning. The air war over Ukraine's ramping up today. A wave of Russian missile and drone strikes killed 4 people while Ukrainian drones hit back, targeting an oil refinery inside Russia, killing 3. President Zelensky is calling on global allies for stronger support, warning Moscow's escalating the conflict every single day. 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
21: WMAL News Time is 3:02. I'm Rich Cassone. An argument at a party leads to an overnight shooting in Arlington. Police were called to a home just shy of 3 a.m. and discovered 2 men and 2 women with injuries. 3 of the victims had non-life-threatening injuries, while another woman was described as seriously injured. It's not quite time to start raking leaves, but the Virginia Department of Forestry wants you to get out there and collect acorns. It's all to support replanting efforts in the Commonwealth.
2: I mean, just collect them, and then we got drop-off locations all over the state.
3: Including the Acorn Station at the Fairfax City Composting Center until mid-October, or you can mail in the acorns.
2: And we do recommend putting them in a breathable bag, so like a paper bag is the best.
3: Joshua McLaughlin manages the Virginia Forestry Department nursery in Augusta County and says the acorn collection helps keep costs down.
2: If we can save some money by the public donating a seed, that goes a long way.
3: Barbara Britt, WMAL and WMAL.com.
21: The jury in the federal bribery trial against D.C. Councilmember Trayon White will return Monday after failing to reach a verdict Friday.
22: But that doesn't deter us. We're still steadfast, we're still strong, and we're still resilient.
23: Outside the courthouse, White thanked supporters and said Friday
22: has been just one of those days. We're still here, we're still standing, and we're still fighting.
23: Friday morning, jurors told the judge they couldn't reach a unanimous verdict. The judge told them to keep deliberating. Hours later, jurors said they had productive discussions but still couldn't agree. They'll be back at it on Monday. White's pleaded not guilty to taking cash to steer government contracts. Heather Curtis on WMAL and WMAL.com.
21: The murder trial of Naresh Bhatt will not be televised, but a judge decided that filming will be allowed during the trial so news outlets can get clips for their stories. News organizations had asked for cameras and live streaming. Bhatt's attorneys argued that could affect his right to a fair trial. Bhatt is accused of killing his wife, whose body was never found. That's the latest. I'm Rich Gasone for WMAL. Starting to get busy on the roads all over town. Let's start off in Virginia, eastbound side of 66, light volume headed past 234. Now, there were some earlier crashes, especially on the westbound side there, headed towards Sudley Road, but it looks like all that clear. You'll see some light volume headed past 28 because of it. Beltway traffic looking rough. Outer loop is slow from 355 down towards the American Legion Bridge. Inbound 395 is slow from the 14th Street Bridge all the way up towards the 3rd Street Tunnel. Westbound side of the Southeast-Southwest Freeway slow from South Capitol Street all the way down towards the 14th Street Bridge. BW Parkway crowded, headed past the Beltway and up towards Powder Mill Road. Now from GarageDoorRepair.com, the WMAL Weather Channel forecast.
24: A coastal storm will produce some showers this afternoon and gusty winds out of the north with a high of 68. Windy with more rain tonight and a low in the upper 50s, and still wet for Sunday with showers and gusty winds at a high of 64. I'm meteorologist Jeff Marr from the Weather Channel on WMAL.
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0: Good Friday morning. It's Larry O'Connor. It's O'Connor and Company, your favorite way to start your day the right way here in our nation's capital on our flagship WMAL and all across the nation, no matter where you are and no matter what time it is or time zone it is for that matter. We're thrilled that you've let us be a part of your routine. And coming up in our second hour, we're going to check in with our friend Gordon Chang, who is an expert on communist China. We'll get his impressions of the state visit. There was a whole lot of pomp, whole lot of pageantry, not a whole lot of circumstance, it appeared. We'll find out. Also, we'll check in the second hour with Lauren Biss. She's White House Senior Deputy Press Secretary. As it appears, the current state of affairs between those three news outlets and the White House have been resolved, it appears, unless the president wants to continue to push the matter to a higher court. And then also in our third hour, a really interesting conversation with Lauren Witzke. Now, she is part of the team that's leading the effort to discover the archaeological remains of Noah's Ark. Yeah, seriously. They think they found the resting place of Noah's Ark. All right, I remember Leonard Nimoy doing a whole episode about that back when I was a kid on that TV show he used to have about all the stranger-than-fiction things that he would talk about. So we'll get into all of that. We've also got a whole lot of video of a whole lot of liberal Democrats being big old hypocritical liars, and we catch them in their falsehoods. From Abdul al-Sayed to Barack Obama. And I wish it were just the lies that we hear from Abdul al-Sayed that were the disconcerting utterances. But no, there's a whole lot of dangerous stuff that spews forth from his pie hole, including his absolute and complete total denial that the radical Islamist terrorists on this planet in any way are responsible for the murders that they commit. It's a rough one when a guy who wants to be Senate just cannot bring himself to call a terrorist a terrorist. We'll get into all of that. Oh, unless, of course, the terrorist happens to be the Democratic State of Israel. They have no hesitation. No, they're the real terrorists, Israel. And we saw that play out yesterday in the United Nations as it came time for the president of Israel, or the prime minister of Israel, excuse me, Prime Minister Benjamin Netanyahu, to deliver his remarks. And of course, the theater kids had their way there at the UN. As soon as he took the podium, they all got up and walked out. Well, not all of them, but a whole lot of them. Here, take a listen to what it sounded like as the mass protest and walkout occurred.
1: Order in the hall, please.
4: Repeat.
1: Order in the hall, please. I request an order in the hall, please. I request an order in the hall, please.
6: Before I begin, just a quick announcement. If there are any other moral cowards who haven't yet left this hall, please do so now.
0: I do love that that's how he decided to wrap things up. BB has no more F's to give, as they say in the original Hebrew. No, of course he doesn't. And back to that, he should have announced that we've got an idea. Everyone who's still left in the room here, we'll start our own organization. We'll let those idiots who left, they can have their version of the United Nations. How about the rest of us actually have an organization that embraces actual freedoms and actual moral clarity? Clip 5, I want to hear it again. It's just talk about an impromptu, off-the-cuff remark that really summed up the whole thing. Clip 5.
6: If there are any other moral cowards who haven't yet left this hall, please do so now.
0: Please.
6: Thank you very much.
0: I don't want you around here as I actually speak the truth. Prime Minister Netanyahu then went on to point out that many of the countries that left that hall actually benefit from the courage that the United States military and the Israeli military has shown by defanging the world's leading state sponsor of terror. That's an irony that shouldn't be overlooked. Here's clip 6, BB.
6: We're in the office of the anti-Semitic mayor of New York. I say this.
0: I'm sorry. Pause there for a moment. That's a different clip. I thought that was the one. Maybe it's number 7 then. Let's go to that clip where he calls out the moral cowards again.
6: We'd all be dead. Now, you want to hear the ultimate irony? in defending itself, Israel is also defending many of the countries whose delegates just left this hall. In fact, I want you to know that many of their leaders even thanked us privately for taking out Iran's nukes. It's hard to imagine more mind-blowing hypocrisy, but that's exactly what it is. Now, this isn't the first time we are faced with a threat of annihilation.
4: Yeah, so Israel, facing the threat of annihilation, as he just put it, decides to engage in military strikes against the leading state sponsor of terror, the Persian radical Islamist nation of Iran. And again, not against the Persian people. The Persian people actually were celebrating in the streets when the Ayatollah was killed and the top tier or two of evil leadership was killed in the military strikes. They were developing nuclear weapons. They continued to threaten their neighbors. They continued to threaten Israel, the nation of which they would have wiped off the map years ago if they had the capability of doing so. A nation that is constantly under threat by Hamas and Hezbollah and other terrorist organizations that are directly funded by the state of Iran. The history is clear there. There's no denying it. So Israel decides to protect herself by engaging in that military strike and defanging, ending their navy, ending their air force, putting in 70 to 80% dent into their missile and drone strike capabilities. And in so doing, Israel is protecting Saudi Arabia. Israel is protecting Jordan and Syria and Qatar and Kuwait and Oman and Yemen and Egypt and Lebanon and Iraq and Turkey and Algeria and Tunisia and Sudan and Libya. And all of those countries got up and walked out when Netanyahu went up to take the podium. A clarifying moment in geopolitical discussions, don't you think? What's the point of the United Nations? And then, as you just heard briefly, but now let's play the whole thing, Benjamin Netanyahu turned his sights on the mayor of New York City, who, by the way, would join all of those countries I just listed in the performative action of protesting Benjamin Netanyahu. They'd go one step further there in the Mamdani administration, as we know. If he could, he would have greeted Netanyahu at the doors of the UN with police and handcuffs and carted him away to jail. Well,
6: we're in the office.
4: Well, the Prime Minister of Israel decided it was appropriate for him to call out the mayor of New York, Zohra Mamdani, and he did so in devastating fashion.
6: We're in the office of the anti-Semitic mayor of New York. I say this, shame on you. Shame on you for distorting the facts. Shame on you for inverting victim and aggressor. Shame on you for spitting in the face of truth. Mr. Mamdani, since you were elected mayor of this city, many Jews no longer feel safe in New York. They talk to me. They tell me. This isn't the city we remember. It changed so quickly. Now, it's no wonder. You praise criminals convicted of supporting Hamas. You count as friends people like Hassan Piker, who said America deserved 9/11. America deserved 9/11. Some friends you have. You invite into your home a Palestinian journalist who filmed Hamas terrorists beating and torturing Israeli hostages and later admitted that he refused to publish the videos in order to protect, you guessed it, the terrorists. Your wife liked a post praising the October 7th massacre. She liked another post saying Tel Aviv shouldn't exist. You refuse to condemn any of that. You falsely, repeatedly accuse Israel of genocide. Mr. Mamdani, you try to stop me from coming here. You try to silence me. Well, you can't silence me. You can't silence the truth.
4: I love that. And by the way, radical Marxist Islamists, all they want to do is silence the truth. In fact, to point that reality out, Benjamin Netanyahu, who is the leader of the freest, most democratic, and most egalitarian country in the entire Middle East region, He brought a prop with him, as he often does, and it illustrated exactly what goes on in those countries, the kind of countries that Mamdani would love, because they don't want the truth. They don't want the facts. He brought himself a Starlink device for freedom. Take a listen to this. Cut 9, please.
6: This is a communications device, Starlink, that allows people to access truth, to exercise choice, to exercise freedom of thought and freedom of speech. That's why the Iranian regime spends millions and billions of dollars censoring the internet. Mr. President, I'm going to leave this device with you so you can give it to the Iranian delegation.
4: There you go.
6: So when they inevitably-
4: yeah, because the people who are in favor of freedom of speech, they're the good guys.
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4: There is something almost intoxicating about a world leader standing up and not caring what anybody else thinks, because he has the confidence of not only his position, his principles, and his values, but also the truth on his side. And that's what I witnessed yesterday with Benjamin Netanyahu at the United Nations. There were a few world leaders who behaved in such a fashion. Of course, our president, Donald Trump, did the same, as did President Milei of Argentina, a handful of others. But especially, it was a stark reminder of where Israel stands in the world, and most importantly, who her enemies are, as they all filed out of the room. The very countries that benefit from Israel keeping the Middle East safe from the tyranny of the Persians.

0: religion of Israel, in case you didn't know that. In fact, Israel does not have an official state religion, which is a big distinction between Israel and every single one of their neighbors in the Middle East. It's weird to me that nobody blinks an eye when so many countries not only identify as a Muslim state for Muslims, by Muslims, but they also even say in their charters and constitutions that Islam is the official state religion of that country, and that's the majority of the Middle Eastern countries that surround Israel. No one questions whether they have a right to exist as a Muslim state, but it's only this little sliver of land that does not have the right to exist as a Jewish state. Again, you can be Muslim and practice there, and many Muslims do. Go check the numbers and see how many Jews practice their faith safely and peacefully in all of those Muslim nations that surround Israel. Yeah, anybody who screams like Abdul Al-Sayed and Zora Mamdani, and sadly, the majority of the base of the Democrat Party, that Israel does not have a right to exist as a Jewish state, they're either anti-Semitic or they're ignorant. Certainly, possibly both. So Bibi Netanyahu finished his remarks with another prop, not just the Starlink device, emphasizing the fact that he is in a free and open society, and the nation that he's currently embattled with, Iran, literally stifles thought and stifles access to a free flow of information. He also held up another communications device, one that is a little older than a Starlink internet device, satellite receiver, in fact, quite an old type of communication device, but it came in handy recently. He held up a beeper, the kind of beeper that used to be used by many of the warring terrorist factions in Hezbollah. Take a listen to this.
1: You remember the beepers? Remember these things? Remember them? No? Well, I can tell you this, Hezbollah certainly remembers them.
0: Yes, they do. Outside, by the way, there's a movie coming up called Paging Hezbollah, and it's a documentary all about that that story. I Meredith and I have been able to see a screener of it. It's phenomenal. We're going to tell you more about that movie coming up. Outside the UN, the usual lunatics showed up to protest, including actress Susan Sarandon. Here's clip three of Susan Sarandon getting arrested. It's beautiful. Yeah, that's right. Susan's not looking great. It's a far cry from Atlantic City these days. No offense. I know it's not fair to judge actresses when they get older. We don't judge men the same way. Oh, wait a second. Of course we do. Robert De Niro's looking pretty rough these days, too. But he didn't show up for the protest, sadly. These moments are morally clarifying. I hope I know where you stand. You know where I stand. That's the most important thing.
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4: Larry O'Connor here in the Relief Factor studios. It's O'Connor and Company. I realize, you know, praising Benjamin Netanyahu and the state of Israel and arguing for their right to exist and the people who suggest that there shouldn't be a Jewish state in the Middle East. I know that I'm gonna anger a lot of individuals out there for saying such things. And then I paused for a moment there. I was reflecting on what we had just said, and I realized exactly who I would anger. And I'm okay with that, actually. When I think about it, go ahead, be angry. Some issues on this planet are pretty morally clarifying. I don't have a whole lot of patience for people to say, well, you know, it's a nuanced issue. There's a lot of gray area. I mean, sure, I guess on a day-to-day tactical basis, there might be here and there. I'm not saying that Israel does no wrong, but I think when you get down to the fundamentals of it, down to the basics, when you really drill down, it's not that gray, actually. Here, I'll give you a perfect example. Abdul Al-Sayed is campaigning in Michigan to be the United States Senator for that state. And let me just be clear here. If you look at the polls, he needs young people to come out and vote for him in big, big numbers. He needs 18 to 29 to show up. And frankly, oftentimes, 18 to 29 doesn't show up. And so he is focusing on that demographic. He is focusing on college students in particular. And he did an event at the University of Michigan. And a young man stood up and challenged Abdul Al-Sayed on something. First, though, Abdul Al-Sayed noticed that he had a special shirt there. It was maize and blue. It looked like a shirt celebrating his university's football team. And I want to go on the record. I am a lifelong fan of the University of Michigan Wolverines sports teams. That's where it ends. These days, not a huge fan of the University of Michigan itself. If you ever hear me celebrating Michigan, I'm celebrating it because it's the place of my birth, and I love the state of Michigan, and I love to cheer for their teams. Not the people who run the university. No, not even close. It's a cesspool of woke leftist ideology. I even have family members who have worked at the University of Michigan in the past, and, I'd tell them at Thanksgiving if it ever came up. All right, so here's what happens when this young man stands up with his very special Michigan t-shirt. Let's begin, and I'll be stopping and starting this video often. Take a listen.
5: And it's very humbling.
6: Thank you.
5: You gotta show them the shirt.
6: It says Michigan Persians. But I do have a question, Abdul.
4: There you go. So it's a young man, a college student wearing glasses of a Persian American descent, and his shirt says Michigan Persians in Farsi on the back, and in English on the front. And a good number of the crowd applauded. Abdul Al-Sayed, for his part, is squatting on the lip of the stage as he handed this young man the microphone. And it's a weird gesture, actually, this posture of squatting. It's sort of like a aggressive beta action there. I'm not sure why he's doing the squat, if it's like a, hey, man, I'm going to come down to your level so we can powwow one-on-one because I'm just like you, dude. Yeah, okay. I'm not sure what it is, but the young man comports himself pretty well. And he tells a very good story about his family members still back in Iran. Take a listen as he paints a picture of what it's like to be in Iran right now.
6: My cousin was hunted in the streets of Iran by the IRGC because her hijab wasn't on right. My uncle was sentenced to die, received 50 lashings by Ali Khamenei's government. And the terror that we've experienced is insurmountable. And
7: I also want to remind you guys,
6: our surprise as Persians, our sadness when we heard you, Abdul, a leaked audio tape of you saying that you didn't want to comment on Supreme Leader Khamenei's death and that people in Dearborn were sad when he died.
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4: And okay, let's pause there for a second. And in case you don't know about this, this is leaked audio. It's correct. It's from earlier this year, right after the military strikes that killed the supreme leader, the Ayatollah, the man who had all of that blood on his hands, American blood as well. The man who set up the dictates that this young man's cousin had to run for her life after being hunted by the religious fanatic police in the streets of Iran because a lock of hair was exposed under her hijab. She ran for her life because she knows that many young women have been beaten to death in the streets for such a violation. So when the Ayatollah was killed at the hands of American military strikes, Abdul Al-Sayed, then a bona fide candidate for the United States Senate earlier this year, said to his staff, and it was caught on undercover audio.
7: And I also want to remind you guys that there are a lot of people in Dearborn who are sad today.
13: Mm-hmm.
7: Uh-huh. So, like, I just don't want to comment on Khamenei at all. Like, yeah. I don't think it's worth even touching that.
4: It's not worth touching that. That sounds like a political calculation, doesn't it? I don't want to say anything about this because a lot of people in Dearborn are going to be sad about this, and it's not worth touching that. Understand that in that leaked audio, he doesn't say, hey, I don't want to do that because I don't want to support America aggression in that region. I don't want to do that because by having regime change in Iran, it means that American corporations will be able to control the oil and resources in Iran. No, he doesn't say that. He doesn't say that I don't think the United States and our military should be the world's policemen, and therefore I don't want to say anything about the death of the Ayatollah, this murderous thug who chases young women in the street like this young man's cousin because a lock of hair is showing from the hijab. He doesn't say any of those things. Why does he not want to say anything about the death of the Ayatollah?
7: I want to remind you guys that there are a lot of people in Dearborn who are sad today.
4: No, it's because the people in Dearborn are sad, and I have to accommodate them. I don't want to alienate my base, the people who are sad that this terrorist thug is dead today. I have to kowtow to those people. There's no reason to get into it. That's what he said. That's the leaked audio that this young man is referring to. And now, months later, as this guy is campaigning and asking for votes, this young man asks a very simple question. Did you regret saying that? And can you at least now say something about the death of the Ayatollah? And so now let's hear what happens.
6: Had a gaping hole in our community, and I want to ask if you regret that silence. I want to ask if you renounce the people that held vigils, that supported this terrorist for all the stuff that he's done. I wanted to ask if you stand unequivocally against the IRGC, against the Islamic Republic of Iran that has killed 50,000 protesters, Abdul. I haven't heard anything from you about the protesters, Abdul. Please.
12: I appreciate your question, and
4: I'm sure he appreciates that question. All right, so now in the world of politics, this is referred to as a layup. It's at this moment when any politician, even if they're just lying to get votes, can easily say, yes, thank you. And let me just, before I say anything else about the international concerns that I might have, the geopolitical postures, the tangled web of conflicted interests in the Middle East, I would like to make this very clear. I do condemn the people who were publicly mourning the death of the Ayatollah. This man was evil, and it is better now that he is not there. It is better for the people of Iran, who should be liberated from the tyranny that he has inflicted upon them. If that wasn't clear, I want to make it clear right now. I do stand with the people who have been terrorized by this regime. I think, you know, it's a layup. It's so easy to do. It's a no-brainer. And yet he can't do that. And I want you to ask yourself why. Why can't he? Who he is? Well, I'll tell you, there are two reasons why he can't, and I'll tell you after you hear what he had to say. Go ahead, let's listen.
13: For too long and too often, when we think about our role in the world, we have turned ourselves into the world's policemen. And I think what we all want, what we all need, is more democracy, more freedom in the world, but also an understanding of what we actually can and should do with respect to that. And here's my point. One can disagree with the governance of a foreign country. One can stand in solidarity with freedom and democracy movements. But my worry is when one decides that we are going to go in and take out the leadership of a foreign government. Because here's what happens. A lot of times, that frustration gets used to justify corporate interests that have a real stake in the natural resources in a particular country. Do you know what I mean? So when it comes down to it, I will always stand for and with democratic movements, always. But I also don't believe that we were in the right to go to war to topple the government of Iran. It was not our responsibility to do it.
4: You hear what he's saying, and you heard that whole pivot. Oh, this is really about corporations getting the oil in Iran. What? That's why you haven't said anything about this? And you hear, you know, so when one believes this, then one should do that. And we're not talking about one. We're talking about you. We're talking about where you stand. Let me just remind you again. When the Ayatollah was killed by the U.S. military strikes, and it was a glorious day where people were celebrating, Persian Americans whose families had been persecuted for decades were celebrating in the streets. Abdul Al-Sayed did not tell his staff that he was going to remain silent because he didn't want to empower the American government to be the world's policeman. He did not say that he was going to stay silent because he didn't want to empower the idea of regime change. He wasn't going to stay silent because he didn't want to give an opening to big American oil corporations to go in and seize the oil of Iran, which, by the way, would be a great thing if that ever happened. He didn't say any of those things. He said this.
7: And I also want to remind you guys that there are a lot of people in Dearborn who are sad today.
4: It's because the people in Dearborn were sad, and he didn't want to get on their bad side. He wanted to condescend, and he wanted to grovel to the people who are sad that we lost the Ayatollah. That's why he didn't say anything, and now he's trying to rewrite history. And that's pretty clear. I mean, isn't it? Why can't he just do this political layup for this young man who's standing there thinking, my cousin got chased down in the streets by people who wanted to beat her to death because a lock of hair is out there. And you're talking about you don't want companies to take the oil in Iran? Seriously, dude? Seriously? And you say you care about human rights? You care about freedom? Why didn't he take that layup? Why didn't he say, listen, of course. I'll tell you why. There's only two reasons. Number one, it's because he's afraid of his political base, that he needs every single radical pro-Islamist, pro-Hamas, pro-terrorist Arab American who lives in the suburbs of Detroit to vote for him, and he can't afford to lose any of them. Or two, he's a true believer, and he's truly on the side of those people. Either way, it's kind of disconcerting to the voters in Michigan, isn't it? I would think it is. And in a moment, I want to take up one other little nugget about this, because whenever you raise these kind of issues or Hassan Piker and what he said and all these other things, this guy, Abdul Al-Sayed, always says, oh, you know, the people don't want to talk about that. They want to talk about Medicare for all. They want to talk about affordability. The people don't want to talk about that. Yeah, you know what? I want to take up that issue, and we will, coming up in just a moment.
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4: Oh, no. Oh, no. What if I'm going to tick off all the people who hate Israel? I don't know what I'll do. Oh, gosh. And I'm not losing any sleep over it. Coming up in the next hour, Gordon Chang will join us, talk about the Xi Jinping visit here in the White House. And then Lauren Biss, White House Senior Deputy Press Secretary, will give us a look-see as to what's ahead for the president between now and Election Day, and also what's going on with the press relations there in the White House. I don't know if you've seen, there's some rough things going on there with a ban and a boycott, all that coming up. I promised you I would shed some light on Abdul al-Sayed constantly saying, you know, people don't want to talk about that. I campaign. No one wants to talk about a streamer from California and what he said, Hassan Piker. People don't want to talk about the Middle East. People want to talk about Medicare for all and affordability and getting corporate money out of politics, even though he just went to D.C. and begged Chuck Schumer for donations from Schumer's Super PAC, which, of course, is full of corporate money. But you know what? Who's going to fact check that against the good doctor? He's a doctor, don't you know, Abdul al-Sayed. Yeah, people don't want to talk about that. But see, here's the thing. He wants to be a U.S. senator, right? And he only wants to talk about what he wants to talk about? Yeah, see, that's not how it works. Here, let me show you. We got some news here. The IDF, Israel's Defense Forces, have killed the Hamas commander who held 7 Israeli hostages in a Gaza tunnel. This is a freak of nature, an inhuman, demonic monster who was responsible for the captivity of 7 innocent Israelis who were abducted at the October 7th massacre, many of them brutalized and tortured in every possible horrific way. The IDF yesterday finally found this guy and delivered justice to him. I know that as a U.S. senator, you might want to talk about Medicare for all today, but world events happen, and you don't get to dictate what we're going to talk about. Mohammed Abu Alwan, who headed the financial operations of the Hamas terror group, was killed in a strike in the southern Gaza Strip, according to Prime Minister Netanyahu and the IDF. Abdul al-Sayed doesn't have the choice as to what he gets to talk about, because world events overcome that. Also in Gaza, women are being traded for food and forced to marry their rapists. This, according to the United Nations. Yeah, the United Nations, that body where all of these people walked out as Prime Minister Netanyahu began to speak. Those nations who stood by and shoulder to shoulder with Hamas are standing in solidarity with the people who are forcing women into marriages with the people who sexually assaulted them. According to the United Nations, there was a 123% increase in the number of early and forced marriage incidents across Gaza in the first quarter of 26, with women between the ages of 18 and 59 suffering 68% of all gender-based violence in the Palestinian enclave, according to the United Nations Population Fund. The second highest form of GBV, GBV is gender-based violence, reported with psychological and emotional violence followed by physical violence, sexual violence, and forced in early marriage, according to the researchers at the UN. Abdul Al-Sayed, you're now a United States senator. Do you support this legislation condemning these activities, according to the United Nations? You've got a colleague there who has legislation that would force the president to actually put sanctions on the people of Gaza for forcing child marriage and forcing women to marry their rapists. Where do you stand on that, Senator Al-Sayed? Oh, you know what? The people of Michigan don't care about that. They don't want to talk about it. They only want to talk about Medicare for all. No, see, it doesn't work that way. You see what I'm saying? Also, according to Chuck Ross, investigative reporter at the Washington Free Beacon, Abdul Al-Sayed headlined a fundraiser alongside an activist who once said that Jews should be sent back to Poland. This is a guy who is pro-Hamas, who wants the state of Israel to be wiped clean off the map, and all the Jews who live there, at least he doesn't want them killed and annihilated, just go back to Poland, this guy said. Abdul Al-Sayed appeared on the stage with him. Abdul Al-Sayed, why would you show up with a person like that? Is it because you agree with him? Oh, I'm sorry, you don't want to talk about that? You only want to talk about Medicare for all? Oh, well, then by all means, we won't ask you any other questions. We'll just talk about what you want to talk about. See, you want to be a United States senator? You got to be a big boy. You're not allowed to pick and choose what topics of the day you're going to talk about. World events occur. Bills are put on your desk that you need to evaluate and you need to vote on. Stands need to be taken. And I don't know, I'm not in Michigan, but I'm thinking the people of Michigan, they deserve to know that when world events occur and their representative, one of 100 in the United States Senate, needs to stand up and build a coalition and deliver a speech or question somebody in a committee hearing or vote on pending legislation with regard to international affairs and national security and foreign policy, I think those voters deserve to know exactly what kind of guy represents them in that body. So when Abdul Al-Sayed rolls his eyes and dismisses a reporter or even a voter in this case, this young man at the University of Michigan, and says, oh, people don't really care about that. They don't want to talk about that. I never hear anything about that. Just respond, yeah, you don't have the luxury of that choice if you want to be a senator. So please answer the question. We know why he won't answer the question.
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29: Feisty storm. I'm Paul Stevens, Fox News. A big, powerful nor'easter hitting the East Coast with heavy rain and strong winds running from New England through New York, the New York tri-state area. Fox Weather's Mike Seidel is in Greenport on New York's Long Island.
30: The Long Island Sound all churned up. There's a gale warning. The Cross Sound Ferry from here over to New London, Connecticut, not running today. We've had roads underwater, coastal areas, eastern Long Island, also down towards the Jersey Shore, where they've had tremendous amounts of beach erosion. And by far, New Jersey is going to take the worst of this. And now it's going to take that left turn right into Jersey on Sunday and Sunday night. And then by Monday, it just kind of fizzles out and the winds die down and we lose the threat of coastal flooding and the beach erosion. But already the damage has been done. But this is going to be a continuing issue through tomorrow, all the way from Cape Cod down to North Carolina. Once the storm weakens, we can assess the damage. But by far, New Jersey getting hardest hit.
29: And parts of New York and New Jersey are under states of emergency. And that's where we find Fox Weather's Katie Byrne. She's in Ocean City, New Jersey.
31: We've got water flooding a number of streets here. In fact, high water trucks are coming through the fire department. They've already been able to rescue at least 10 people stranded in their cars. This situation isn't just impacting how people are getting around. It's cutting off some Barrier Island communities completely. Long Beach Island cut off. The only road connection between the island and the mainland has been closed. And then further south in Wildwood, a bridge was closed, just limiting access to that community as well. Over in Manasquan, officials have been recommending that people evacuate the low-lying areas because of the flooding that we're seeing. And we know that governors in both New York and New Jersey have declared states of emergency because of the situation that's unfolding, not only impacting us in the Mid-Atlantic, but pushing up the coast towards New England.
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32: WMAL News Time is 4:02. I'm Rich Cassone. There have been a lot of warnings about the nor'easter headed our way, but it looks like we won't be getting the worst of it. We will be dealing with rain this afternoon and gusty winds tonight and into tomorrow.
2: But all these advisories and warnings, that's for some coastal flooding, 400 miles of beach that will be impacted. And again, definitely the coast bearing the brunt of the storm.
32: 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Details now on a midweek drug bust at an area airport.
3: A New York man facing felony charges after officers discovered 65 pounds of cot in his baggage at Dulles Airport. Airport Authority police, officers there charged Bakari Wally with felony possession of a controlled substance with intent to distribute and with felony introduction of a controlled substance into the Commonwealth. Cot is a flowering evergreen shrub that's used, it's abused for its stimulant-like effect.
32: Residential and business communities in Loudoun County around the airport can expect more noise than usual. Planned maintenance and infrastructure improvements on one of the runways at Dulles will cause some flights to be diverted to other runways. That could increase the number of planes in certain traffic patterns, creating the additional noise for neighbors. Runway work is expected to last at least through November of this year. A judge has decided that filming will be allowed in the courtroom for Naresh Bhatt's murder trial, but there will be restrictions.
5: He's charged with killing his wife, Mamta, whose body has never been found. News organizations asked to film the case. Naresh Bhatt's attorneys argued broadcasting the proceedings in their entirety could potentially affect his right to a fair trial. The judge decided filming's allowed, but only so news outlets can get clips for stories. Still photography will also be permitted. Longtime Mamta supporter Holly Worth does not want cameras in the courtroom.
6: I think the things that are going to come out are going to be quite heinous and hurtful.
5: The trial's set to begin October 5th. Heather Curtis on WMAL and WMAL.com.
32: 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I'm Rich Cassone for WMAL.
7: Very slow all over town right now, especially on the Beltway inner loop, jam-packed from the Dulles Toll Road up towards the American Legion Bridge, out of the Beltway, slow. 355 down towards the Legion Bridge as well. Inner loop is crowded, headed over towards Connecticut Avenue. You're on and off the brakes, headed over towards I-95 and continuing towards the BW Parkway. Northbound BW Parkway jammed up, headed up past 198. Might be dealing with a crash up that way. Those delays are quite slow. Still got wet roads out there, so do remember to drive carefully no matter where you are, but especially on those ramps. Remember, even if it's not raining exactly where you are, it's still quite slick on your tires. Now from GarageDoorRepair.com, the WMAL Weather Channel forecast.
9: An area of low pressure offshore is going to result in showers developing this afternoon. There will also be gusty winds out of the north near 35 miles per hour with a high of 68. Windy with rain tonight, a low in the upper 50s, and gusty winds and showers Sunday with a high of 64. I'm meteorologist Jeff Maher from the Weather Channel on WMAL.
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16: 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Coming up this half hour, well, apparently our houses are trying to kill us, and just everywhere you turn, it seems like something's out to get you, Abe. And this time it's our own comforts of home. that could be what's literally tripping and slipping us up. And you actually have a personal anecdote to add about...
0: I do.
16: Slipping... Well, did you actually slip and fall in the bathroom? Don't tell me.
0: I didn't.
16: All right.
0: But tune in.
16: Okay.
0: That's coming soon.
16: We'll talk about the dangers that you don't even see coming because they're just right there. They just sneak right up on you. Uh-huh. But first, 'tis the season for end of year tax planning. And I know a lot of folks come to you, to Abish Financial, with RMDs on the brain, because as I was just saying, it's that time of year, and it's something we do try to emphasize so often, Abe, is how not to let your tax planning, your RMD strategy planning happen at the end of the year. This is why you meet with folks several times throughout the year to avoid any last minute rush.
0: Right. Right. Yeah. I mean, ideally, you're talking about your plan, your comprehensive plan throughout the year, multiple times per year.
16: Right.
0: And then maybe, you know, after having numerous discussions throughout the year, you pull the trigger on something, you make a decision on something that might work for you. Mm-hmm. But yeah, you certainly don't want to be putting off all of those discussions until the end of the year, because that means you won't have a lot of time to make a decision.
16: That's right.
0: And you want to be, you know, be thinking about and planning for what that decision could be, whatever it is. It might be a Roth conversion. It might be handling an RMD or a QCD or charitable giving, whatever it is, contributions into your accounts. You don't want to wait till the end of the year to actually be thinking about those things, right, and discussing right. them. You want to be discussing them throughout the year, and that's your entire plan. And we do that with our clients typically four times per year.
16: Okay. Something that we like to do here on the radio program is learn the lessons of other people, which mm-hmm. is why I wanted to bring up this story that I saw on 247wallstreet.com. The column was about the 73-year-old. He was taking his first required minimum distribution, his first RMD. He had about $3 million in his 401k, and some of the trickle-down effect of what happened is his required withdrawal was about $120,000, which then pushed him into a higher tax bracket for the year.
0: Sure.
16: It caused up to 85% of his Social Security benefits to become taxable. It also yep. pushed him over the IRMA threshold mm-hmm. for his Medicare, increasing mm-hmm. those premiums, Abe. And by the time mm-hmm. it was all said and done, the tax hit was roughly $42,000.
0: Yeah.
16: Maybe you've got $3 million in a 401k or a TSP. Maybe you've got $1 million. Either way, we also speak all the time about the people who have saved well are the ones that need to raise the hand and really lean yep. into the conversation about how to have a tax strategy, how to plan for it in retirement. Abe, for somebody who has done a good job saving, is this the kind of tax surprise that they could face?
0: Yes. Yeah, absolutely. And our clients and our prospective clients are discovering this at the conference room table, typically yeah. for the first time, Heather. It's like they may have read about these things. They may have read about how taxes could go up. They may have read about how RMDs can affect your income and affect Medicare premiums and how all of these things could affect a retiree's plan. But it's not until you actually have a plan run for yourself. It's not until you actually have all these numbers run on your own financial lives that you truly realize, wow, I was focused this entire time, my entire life, on getting to retirement, on saving the amount of money that I needed to save, whatever that amount is for you. And I focused all my time and attention on that number and getting to retirement, and I didn't consider all of these other things that can affect my wealth. And now I wish I had more money in a Roth, and I wish I had more money in a brokerage account, because those are more tax efficient accounts than a TSP or 401k or IRA. And I've said this a lot on the radio show here over the years, that I personally believe one of the biggest myths of retirement planning is that when people retire, they're going to be in a lower tax bracket simply because they're not working anymore and because they might have lower income. You might have lower income and you might be in a lower tax bracket in retirement, mm-hmm. but so many people we meet with, Heather, have more income or just as much income in retirement as they did when they were working, with fewer deductions.
16: Or they have this thing like this gentleman face where, you know, in that first maybe 5 or 6 years in their 60s before the RMDs come to be paid, that might be also be a false sense of security people get. And then all of a sudden they realize, oh no, when the RMD bills come.
0: Exactly right. It's not just the withdrawal. Like the $120,000 RMD for this 73-year-old wasn't the real problem. The bigger issue, as I'm trying to describe here, was the chain reaction it created, mm-hmm. including more taxable income, higher Medicare premiums, pushing that retiree's effective tax rate up much higher than people would expect. And so many of our clients, Heather, that we meet with, you know, they're like, I don't even need this extra $120,000 a year. This is just icing on the cake. I'm grateful for it. I mean, I'm going to take it. It's mine, but I don't want it. So how can you help me, Abe and the team? How can you help me to lower the future tax bill? How can you help me lower the tax bill now? Like, what should I do? Mm-hmm. And so RMDs are just one of many examples as to the challenges that retirees can deal with and the compounded challenges, I think. So saving more money, and the more money you can have, I mean, that can create more tax challenges and more challenges in general. Again, Medicare can be part of that tax equation, and planning ahead just makes sense. So retirees with significant pre-tax savings, which is so many people that we meet with here in the DC metro area, may want to think about proactive tax strategies before RMDs begin. Approaches such as QCDs, qualified charitable distributions, can satisfy part, maybe even all of an RMD without increasing that AGI, adjusted gross income. So lots of different strategies out there that you can kind of deploy and plan for and put into place that could potentially help you to lower your tax bill, that could potentially help you to lower your taxable income, maybe continue to help you give in retirement. And actually, a QCD is one of the best ways to do that in retirement. So we just recently worked with a couple that's out of the Fairfax, Virginia area, late 70s, in between $3 and $4 million in investable assets, you know, mainly IRAs now, not including real estate and cash and silver and gold and other, you know, instruments like that. But $3 to $4 million of investable assets saved, socked away in pre-taxed accounts mostly, with massive RMDs. You mentioned the 73-year-old before, mm-hmm. $3 million in a 401k. Well, RMDs start at around 4% at 73. It's a little bit less, but let's just round it up to 4 because it goes over 4.
16: Okay.
0: In your 70s, 4% of a million, that's $40,000 in additional income you may or may not need. 4% of 4 million, that's $160,000 a year of excess additional income. Again, that you may not want or need. And so what are you going to do about it?
16: Right.
0: Are you just going to take the tax punch and get knocked up into another tax bracket and just deal with it, or put together a plan? They're really concerned with, you know, just creating unnecessary tax and income that they didn't want or need. This couple out of Fairfax, Virginia, again, massive RMDs do. And so we put together a tax plan for them, which included a plan for their RMDs. Now, charitable giving was really important to them. And so a lot of the RMDs that have to be pulled out are actually being donated through QCDs, qualified charitable distributions, which can actually start, if you'd like them to, at 70 and a half. You don't have to wait till 73. You can actually start proactively giving at 70 and a half, which can proactively potentially lower your taxes on those accounts, right? You're getting ahead of it. Mm-hmm. So a QCD strategy, a tax plan is what we put together for them, really helping them to lower a lot of that unnecessary and undesired income. You wouldn't believe how many people we work with that are like, I don't even need this extra $100,000 a year. In fact, I don't want it because it's going to shoot me up into another tax bracket. 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
16: 571-570-3559. 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It's 571-570-3559. All right. So you were telling me there was a bit of an incident when you were staying at a hotel. This is back a few weeks back.
0: Yes.
16: When you were doing your mountain climbing challenge that you like to do at different various places around the country.
0: Yeah, we were in Steamboat, Colorado. My brother and I had like a condo right at the base of the mountain. And I noticed before we started hiking that the showers were really slippery.
16: Like inside the shower?
0: Inside the shower, yeah. And they had no okay. grab bars, right? We weren't okay. in a room where there were grab bars in the shower.
16: Okay.
0: So I noticed that beforehand, before we started our hike, before we climbed 30,000 feet and we're out there over that 36 hours climbing for 35 miles.
16: Which, by the way, if you've never had a hard leg day, your legs turn to jello.
0: I mean, we burned about 20,000 calories uh-huh. in that 36 hours.
16: Okay.
0: And I think I had walked over 100,000 steps, but that was straight up a mountain.
16: Huh?
0: 14 times. Anyways, our legs were like jello when we were done. I just remember telling my brother, hey, when you get into the shower, make sure you're really paying attention because they're slick already.
16: Okay.
0: So that's my slippery shower grab bar.
16: Everybody
0: or
16: made
0: lack
16: it out.
0: Of grab bar.
16: Did you guys
0: story.
16: Make it out? Okay, both of you made it out.
0: We made
16: it.
0: Yeah, no shower incidents.
16: Well, this
0: no
16: is
0: shower accidents.
16: Good to know because according to the Wall Street Journal, anyway, there is a room in our home that's trying to kill us, and that room is the bathroom. So. We live in the Instagram world, all these beautiful bathrooms, all these home renovations that we see, mm-hmm. and you see things like those gorgeous freestanding tubs, the beautiful tile that gets slippery when wet,
0: mm-hmm.
16: Even lower commode heights. These are all factors that can increase the risk of a fall. And Abe, a fall is the leading cause of injury-related deaths amongst adults wow. 65 and older. So yep. we got to think about the folks that you work with at Abish Financial Services and folks that are in retirement. And just a simple addition to your point, like those grab bars could prevent more injuries than almost any other home modification. But we're all vain. We don't necessarily, they don't add the aesthetic to our beautiful, gorgeous main bathroom. So people don't put them in. When we think about our retirement plan, what are some things that could be easily added? There's the grab bars of retirement planning that we could implement, but maybe perhaps we don't for one reason or another to mm-hmm. help give more safety, more security for our savings.
0: Yeah, I've got a few in mind here that we'll talk about, but yeah. I think in general, what you want to think about at the point of retirement, especially if you're 5 years or less away from fully retiring and going into full retirement or already retired, is in general, you want to be thinking about how can I protect and preserve what I just worked my entire life to build as much as possible from all the things that can mess this up. Right? That might be market volatility and downturns, higher taxes, inflation, a healthcare event, whatever it is. But that's in general how we want to be thinking. Like, we don't want to have to go back to work. We do not want to lose 20, 30, 40% of our money at the point of retirement or very early into retirement, because that could totally change the outcome of the plan. Mm-hmm. Right? And to what extent, to what point, right? If we've won the game, we have enough money saved, then why take on any extra risk? And shouldn't we be thinking about protecting and preserving just as much as we should be growing the portfolio? That's our opinions. But a couple specifics here of maybe grab bar ideas, high impact strategies that you can be taking advantage of right before into retirement. Number one, Roth conversions, right? So, you know, a conversion lets you pay taxes at today's known rates. Instead of just hoping that taxes are the same or lower down the road, we have no idea where they'll be, then you can enjoy tax-free growth on those conversions, like in a Roth IRA. So that's one area. Rollovers. Only 32% of people have rolled old balances into a current workplace plan, and only 21% have consolidated into an IRA. And that's why I talk about the financial junk drawer mm-hmm. on almost every show, because mm-hmm. it's true. I mean, whether you're single, married, or have a partner, or whatever it is, we usually see 10 to sometimes 15 different accounts. You can imagine the inefficiency, and you can imagine kind of how difficult that can become over 30 to 40 years of just accumulating stuff to keep track of.
16: Right.
0: And we've actually talked about clients forgetting about 401ks because the companies have sold and changed names and all these things.
16: Yep.
0: So those are big reasons why you want to think about consolidating and streamlining and pulling everything as much as possible under one roof. And then yep. long-term care. Only 22% of people purchase long-term care insurance, and just 27% of people buy Medigap coverage. That's a significant blind spot with long-term care and having a major health event being one of the biggest things that can erode our wealth down the road. Man, we've got to pay attention to things like long-term care and especially taxes. And so we just recently worked with a couple in Loudoun County. They've got about $1.5 million to $2 million of investable assets. And a few of the main reasons why they came to work with us, you know, in addition to just putting together a retirement plan, their specific goals and needs and objectives and concerns were having a tax plan, having a healthcare plan, and then legacy being important to them. So a tax plan was important to them because almost all of that $1.5 to $2 million was in a TSP and IRA being pre-taxed. And they knew, hey, they hadn't paid the piper yet. And as they start to take out money, and if this thing continues to grow and do well in the market, then higher taxes is a high probability down the road. Wanting to put together a tax plan to address how to lower taxes as much as possible on their life savings. No plan for long-term care. Family living long, healthy, is a healthy couple in their mid-60s. The stats say that if you're married and 65 years old, that one of the two of you will live into your 90s. And guess what that probably means? It probably means at some point you're going to need care. Mm-hmm. Unless you're just able to take care of yourself for the rest of your life, which mm-hmm. usually is not the case.
16: Right.
0: So they're realizing, well, we want to live a long time. We have family that lives a long time. We're healthy. We want to enjoy each other. We don't want to be a burden on each other. Let's talk about healthcare. Make sure we have a plan for that. And then they also have a daughter with a brand new grandbaby as well.
16: Oh.
0: Wanting to make sure that as much money as possible after they've enjoyed their own can pass to the daughter and granddaughter.
16: Yeah.
0: And that these are classic common goals of so many people in retirement and so many people that we meet with. So first thing we did together was put together a comprehensive retirement plan. And inside that comprehensive retirement plan included all of these specific concerns they wanted to address. Roth conversions, getting dollars over each year from pre-tax buckets to post-tax, taking advantage, putting together a health care and long-term care plan for them. These strategies create more tax-efficient dollars now, more tax-efficient dollars when they pass. Mm-hmm. You know, you might not be able to cover all of the cost of a long-term care event with the dollars that you have, but you might be able to cover a piece.

0: Air travel never stops, and neither do air traffic controllers. Working every day, ATCs guide more than a billion passengers safely to and from destinations each year. Air traffic control, teamwork that keeps our nation moving.
1: Vince Colonnese here. Are you working on the Hill, at a think tank, or are a young professional desiring a career in American politics? 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
2: And when it comes to flying, you won't be the only ones doing it. Abe, there's new data showing how it is a lot more expensive to fly this year. If you bought plane tickets, you know it. Airfare is actually up 26% in the last year. And experts are calling it, quote, funflation, these additional travel expenses. However, Delta Airlines CEO Ed Bastian was telling Fox Business that these higher prices are not keeping people from traveling, that they're still willing to spend on experiences. This is Ed Bastian.
3: You know, people, particularly in our business and travel and the experience business, people had so much taken from them. They're a little bit immune to the daily headline change. And they said, I'm not going to sit home and wait for the right time to go. I'm going to take advantage of it. And by the way, it's not just air travel. It's going out to a show. It's going out to a concert. Whatever you're going to do to invest in yourself, if you're buying something, maybe not so much. But if you're investing in yourself, that economy is very, very strong.
2: Oh, my gosh, the concert ticket prices. You want to talk about something that is out of control. Mm-hmm. Just to go to like one show, it's a minimum $125 for a concert ticket, it seems.
4: Oh, that could be way more expensive than that.
2: I know, that's what I'm saying. That's for the cheap seats. That's for the nosebleeds. It's infuriating.
4: Yeah.
2: We still want to have a good time though, Abe. We still want to live our lives, particularly when we get to retirement. We want to not only have a good time with ourselves, but with our kids, our grandkids, our spouses. So how do you help people when building out plans factor in things like travel expenses? Even when the cost of those things are unpredictable, they can swing dramatically. How do you add in these bucket list things, these fun ideas into a plan?
4: You absolutely have to prepare for it, and you have to plan for it, right? And you need to ask people, what do you want to accomplish in retirement? What is it? What are you going to do? And how are you going to use your time, spend your time? What are your plans? Tell me about them, and we'll put together a financial plan around what you want to accomplish.
2: Okay.
4: And we're going to show you how you can spend your money and enjoy it, because so many firms don't want you taking money out of your accounts. Mm-hmm. We are a distribution-focused retirement planning firm that specifically works with people, typically 55 years old and older, who want to know how they can get their money out safely and enjoy it. And we take pride in that, and that's what we do day in and day out. So you need a plan, Heather, that's going to be there for long-term growth. You need a plan that's going to be flexible. You need a plan that's going to protect what you've built as much as possible, that's going to protect against inflation and all these risks. Mm-hmm. But I think the flexibility of that, especially when it comes to income, so you can spend what you've worked so hard for your entire life, is key.
2: Okay.
4: We just recently worked with a couple out of the Stafford, Virginia area, about $4.5 million just socked away across various accounts. Wonderful job of saving. And the biggest reason why they came to us was to turn this big bucket of money into enjoyable income. No plan, right? So that they had a $4.5 million plan, $4.5 million investment plan. Wonderful job of saving, wanting to know how to protect it, preserve it, and turn it into income that they can enjoy. So we talk about the permission to spend. Like, how do you get that? Well, you put together a plan that's going to show you how to do just that. Put together an income plan. We talk about people in this DC metro area, you know, being asset rich, income poor. Here's a classic couple that was just that before they met us. And so we put together a retirement income plan that gave them the permission to spend. And they didn't know how to spend or generate income. And sometimes we see people come in with a lot more money than that, kind of fearful and not knowing what to do simply because they don't have a plan to help them accomplish their objectives, which income is one of the top things people need and want at retirement. We put together a comprehensive roadmap, all of that together for them into an income plan that they could follow, track, and really spend. 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

0: 570-3559. That's 571-570-3559. We'll give you a minute to make that call while we take a quick break. Then, when you're close to or in retirement and the markets tumble, is buying the dip a smart move or can it be a mistake? We'll get Abe's thoughts when we come back with more of The Retirement Key on WMAL right after this.
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0: Hope you're enjoying your day. Glad to have you spending some of it here with Abe Abish, founder of Abish Financial Services. I'm Heather Branch here with Abe on the radio every week, working to unpack some of the headlines you have read, some of the information you've received from a friendly neighbor or coworker about how you can better prepare for your financial future. Well, we're going to ask Abe, an actual financial advisor and retirement planner, to unpack some of the things that we all hear, because we are surrounded by information in a way that the world, that the generations before us never have been, Abe. And
8: yes, we are.
0: It's a good thing in many ways, but it could just really complicate a lot of things.
8: It can be overwhelming too.
0: A little bit.
8: Oh, yeah.
0: just before you get out of bed and you feel like you're already sipping from the fire hydrant. Today specifically, focusing a little bit further in on our investments and mm-hmm. how we need to adjust our approach, our mindset, how we figure out how to adjust our approach and our mindset for our retirement. Because for so many of us in our working years, we spent our whole life saving to a 401k, watching all the market runs that we've seen over the last several decades really give us some great benefits, but we got to adjust that as we get into retirement. So mm-hmm. the how-tos of it, unfortunately, it's more complicated. It becomes more and more complicated. And Wall Street is not being very nice to us. I'm going to tattletale on Wall Street. They're calling us names, and I don't like it because we are smart men and women here. But Wall Street has a nickname for us everyday investors, and it's their words, not ours. The dumb money, apparently, is what we are referred to.
8: Wow.
0: So this assumption is that regular people tend to panic, chase trends, we make emotional decisions. Well, the professionals, they stay disciplined. Because, you know, on Wall Street, all those professionals up there on Wall Street, they're just, they know exactly what they're doing and stay disciplined all the time, right?
8: Not all the time.
0: If only.
8: Not all the time.
0: Some analysts do say that individual investors, this is where the story gets interesting. Listen to us, lean in closer to your radio speaker. Some analysts say individual investors have been surprisingly resilient during recent market sell-offs. Robinhood's Steve Quirk was telling CNBC that they, us, the dumb money, have stepped in to buy when others were selling.
9: They're actually very savvy. They bailed out the market during COVID, and they bailed it out again during the tariffs. Like, they were aggressive buyers.
0: That's right, we were, because we are not dumb investors. We are not the dumb money. We're the smart money, Abe. But we have spoken before on this program about the emotions that so quickly come in when we do see market downturns. So when we see a tumble, is buying the dip a smart move, or is it a costly mistake, or is there somewhere in between? How, especially in this next phase in our retirement, how should we approach?
8: Yeah, you know, we have seen so many successful do-it-yourself investors come in. Mm-hmm. You know, so many resilient investors that have stayed prudent, that have stayed disciplined, that haven't chased the trends, that have bought the dip, and when the, you know, the opportunities, they have bought more when the markets are down, and also have just have continued to pour more money into the markets and into their financial plan, you know, whether the markets are up or down. And, you know, usually when we see people, Heather, they're at the point of retirement, they're in their late 50s, early to mid 60s, they typically have several million saved on average. And that's because of being prudent and disciplined for 30 plus years.
0: Yep.
8: So, you know, we see a lot of people who have done really well, but, you know, we compare retirement planning to climbing up and down a mountain. And for me, it's quite simple when I think about this, right? When you're climbing up a mountain, you're going up the ascent, right? And it's pedal to the metal, head to the ground, saving as much as possible, maxing out your 401ks and TSPs, taking on risk because you're in your 20s, 30s, 40s, and you have a lot of time before you get to your 60s and can retire. But then the closer and closer you start getting to retirement, you wake up one day and you say, man, I just hit my first million. I got my second million or third million. It's like, you know what? I feel like I've hit my number, or I'm getting close to my number. Maybe I should start reducing the risk a little bit because now I'm 55, 58. I'm getting closer to retirement. Not going to go back to work. I don't want to go back to work. I want to retire and enjoy my money, right? So we get to the top of our retirement mountain, and we need to and want to descend down safely. So we go from pure growth to growth in income, where we should be going from pure growth to growth in income, so that now we can replace our paychecks and enjoy the fruits of our labor over the last 30 to 40 years. So we have certainly seen disciplined, prudent, resilient investors come in, and it's just nice to see, and it's proof that if you stick to your own plan for a long time, it can typically work out, right? So what are retail investors doing? According to Citadel Securities, this dip buying activity reached its highest level on record over the last 6 months. On the days when the S&P 500 fell, retail investors bought stocks at 3.5 times their normal pace. I think that's because when you've been in the stock market for a long time, you know it's going to go up and down. And you know that when there's dips, eventually, probably, it's going to rebound, right? And come back around. And so that could be an opportunity. Confidence during sell-offs. Many investors see falling prices as an opportunity rather than a reason to panic. And again, retail trading activity hit records in May and June, suggesting more investors are willing to put money to work during periods of uncertainty. And so that can be great. Now, where it can be a challenge is if that happens at the point of retirement, your portfolio is down 10 to 20%, you don't have anything safe built in there that you can access that hasn't gone down when the markets have, that can be trouble if you don't have those safe buckets of money to go to that you can depend on. And so it's been a different approach than Wall Street. While Wall Street often assumes individual investors act emotionally, many have been buying during market pullbacks rather than selling. And that steady dip buying has become and can become a meaningful force in the market. We just recently worked with a couple in their late 60s. They're retiring in about 2 to 3 years. He's going to retire by 70, so he's 67, and I think she's 68. Okay. They live here and in Texas. And the main problem with what they had done is that they were do-it-yourself investors until the point of retirement. They had gotten to $4 million. Great savers, just didn't know how to protect it, preserve it, and distribute it. Right? They wanted to know, how can I enjoy it?
0: Mm-hmm.
8: We've gotten here to the point of retirement, Abe, and we've got TSPs, 401ks, and IRAs, and we feel like we've done a really good job. And that doesn't even include, you know, cash in the bank and real estate properties. But now, you know, we're in our mid to late 60s. We want to enjoy it. We don't want to run out of it. We also want to protect it and make sure it goes to our kids and grandkids because they have a bunch of them. So we put together a portfolio x-ray so they could understand what they were invested in, what they have, right? The pros and cons of the investments and all those accounts that they put together. And we showed them how they could start shifting from pure growth, pure pedal to the metal, pure return focused to growth and income focus. We built in a distribution plan to help them protect and preserve that $4 million, to continue to grow it, but also to produce income and to reduce taxes, all in one plan. So you don't have to go to this guy for that, you know, service, this guy or gal for that other service, this guy or gal for that other service. You really should be able to put everything you have together into one comprehensive, cohesive, consolidated retirement plan. We did that all through the portfolio x-ray and analysis that we talk about on the radio show week in and week out. If you're 55 years old and older, you save $500,000 or more for your retirement. 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And if it's right and best for you as you head into what we call phase two, that descent down your own retirement mountain. To the next five callers and others, complimentary.
0: 571-570-3559. 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That's 571-570-3559. Abe, real quick, before we get into our next subject, I wanted to make mentions because you brought up the retirement mountain analogy, and we haven't talked about it in a little while. Your book that you published last year, The Retirement Mountain, The 7 Steps to a Long-Lasting Retirement, is a great place for pre-retirees or even early retirees if you are realizing that you've gone into retirement but you don't have a true plan, a great resource to begin getting some ideas, collecting your thoughts, helping to walk you through some of those initial thoughts. It's only about, gosh, it's about 100 pages long. I think it'll take you a Saturday afternoon to read. And sure, we do have complimentary copies for those who come into the office for an appointment. Also, options right for you to download a digital copy up on the website, theretirementkey.com. Click on the media tab, choose book. You'll see links there. And just speak to a little bit about what somebody can expect to, what your goal is for some a reader to get from this book.
8: Yeah, so my goal in writing the book was for anyone reading the book to understand what they need to know at the point of retirement and building together what we believe is a comprehensive retirement plan at the point of retirement, right? It's much more than just your money. It's your money and everything that you want the
0: it's
8: money
0: your life
8: to do for your for yourself and your family, right?
0: Yeah. Yeah.
8: But Heather, as you know, there's so many decisions you have at the point of retirement. So how do I make the right Social Security decision? And then, oh, okay, I've got $3 million. How do I reduce taxes as much as possible? And by the way, Abe and Heather, I want to pass on money to my family. How could I do that?
0: Mm-hmm.
8: And also, Abe and Heather, like, my mom is in her early 90s and still living and kicking and doing well. And, you know, I plan on living long as well, and how can I protect against a healthcare event? And so all of these things that we talk about in the book, we believe can be put together in a comprehensive retirement plan that could could end up being successful for somebody if they do that.
0: Well,
8: so that's what we wanted the readers to know is how do you put together this plan that should be different from the plan that you had in your 30s, 40s, and 50s?
0: Because it's a different phase of life, different goals, different objectives. Correct. And you, of course, just working to put the information into people's hands, into their minds. That's the goal of Abe writing this book. He just wants you to have a resource, a place to begin to empower yourself. So again, The Retirement Mountain, The 7 Steps to a Long-Lasting Retirement. A complimentary copy for those who come in for an appointment. You can also buy it on Amazon, or you can download the digital version for free. Just go to the website, theretirementkey.com. Click on the media tab, choose book. You'll see more information. We've got everything up there posted for you to download and consume. We were starting off talking about our market risk and how to better adjust in retirement. That's just one area of a plan, Abe. And when it comes to different formulas to apply to our plan, mm-hmm. there's always new ones coming up, or old ones become new again. And what we like to do here on the radio is to put those rules, those ideas under the microscope a bit, get your opinion on them. So one of the rules is the rule of thirds. You listen to the radio, you may have heard that before. The idea is you divide your savings evenly into three buckets: guaranteed income, fixed income investments, and equities. What are your thoughts on this rule of thirds?
8: I really like it. Okay. You know, we talk about with our clients often, you know, money's in terms of buckets, right? We believe you need a bucket of money for emergency funds. We believe you need a bucket of money for growth. You need to get the money to last you into your 90s if you live that long. Mm-hmm. We believe you need a bucket of money for income that you can tap into for reliable, dependable income, especially when the markets are down. We believe you need a bucket of money for long-term care and healthcare. Right. And then what about passing money on to your loved ones, too, if that's important? So, yeah, I like it. Right. If you can think about your monies that way, and hey, I've got a couple $1 million, I've got a million, I've got 10 million, whatever it is. Think about separating your monies for you to serve different purposes. Every single dollar you saved and invested should not be set aside for the same purpose. Right. Again, you might have X amount of money saved. Maybe it's $3 million, and you say, you know what? This million of the three, I want to spend down until the last check bounces. I do not care if one penny goes to my kids or grandkids. It's for me and my wife. It's for me and my husband. It's for me and my partner. We're going to enjoy it. We're going to spend every penny down. But the other $2 million, part of that, I want to know it's going to be there for me in my 90s. Part of that, I want to pass on to my kids and my grandkids, or I want to donate or tithe, whatever it is. Mm-hmm. And so I think it's really smart to be thinking about your investment portfolio and life savings in terms of buckets and how it can help you accomplish a bunch of different things. And some more for the article, I think that really can help develop income confidence. You know, the rule of thirds is aimed to create steadier retirement income. It can also reduce the need to sell investments during market downturns to cover expenses if you have money set aside, right, that are safe, maybe principal protected. A response to changing times. Some retirees are questioning traditional guidelines like the 4% rule. The rule of thirds is gaining attention as an alternative for today's environment of inflation, longer lifespans, and higher costs. And it trades flexibility for stability. One caution is that converting a portion of savings into guaranteed income can limit liquidity if you decide to do that. And once money is committed, it may not easily be accessed for unexpected expenses, making this approach less flexible than an all investment strategy. Well, you got to weigh your pros and cons of all of these different rules and find out what's best for you, right? And everyone has different needs and goals and objectives in retirement. And that's why we build customized plans that are specific to that individual or family.
0: Yeah.
8: We just recently worked with a family out of Northern Virginia, $3 million with us and a few million dollars that they're self-managing as well.
0: Wow.
8: Right here in Northern Virginia, pretty close to our office. And, you know, the main problem when they came to us is that all their monies were scattered, multiple accounts. The husband's actually retired now, but the wife is still working. Mm-hmm. And, you know, he wanted a firm to be able to manage his dollars so that if he passed first, everything could be handled for the wife and the kids.
0: Okay.
8: And that is a big reason why husbands and wives come in and say, you know, they want to make sure each spouse is taken care of, the surviving spouse is taken care of, and the family's taken care of. Because oftentimes just one spouse is the main one really leading with the financial decisions, you know, leading with the investment choices and all those things. Mm-hmm. We put together a retirement roadmap for this gentleman and his family, really showed him how to split up the investments to accomplish different objectives that he had, how to generate income, how to reduce taxes, how to pass on money to his wife and his kids most efficiently. That was all done through a retirement roadmap. You need a comprehensive plan. You deserve a comprehensive plan that you can follow, track, measure. Know how you're doing as you're heading into retirement. Even if you're 10, 15, 20 years into retirement, how do you know how you're doing without a compass check, without something to follow and track, just like GPS in a car? That retirement roadmap, it's a comprehensive plan. 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To the next five callers and others, complimentary.
0: Abe, we constantly talk about the review process here and getting your own retirement roadmap done. What can somebody expect to learn through that process? What is reviewed and revealed through a retirement roadmap?
8: Yeah, great question. Well, a retirement roadmap is just that. It's a comprehensive plan that pulls everyone's resources together, right? All of their resources, their, you know, where their income's going to come from, their investments, their healthcare, their estate plan, their tax plan, all of it into one plan. Because especially if we're married, we've got accounts everywhere, right, between husband and wife. And even if we're single, we typically have 5 to 7 accounts out there that we need to pull together.
0: People change jobs very frequently nowadays. Yeah.
8: Yeah. So in that retirement roadmap, the first thing we look at, Heather, is someone's income in retirement. Where is all that income going to come from? Your Social Security, stocks, annuities, pensions, whatever it is. Then we're also going to look at taxes. Well, you have all this money coming in. You've saved all this money. What do taxes look like for you? Mm-hmm. We're going to look at health care. Are you on Medicare? Are you on your own private health care? Do you need long-term care? That estate plan is also very important. And of course, the investment plan is going to be inside that roadmap as well. What type of investments should you have for what we call phase two? So it's a comprehensive plan that most retirees need in retirement.
0: And if you are in need of this roadmap for yourself, one that's customized to you and your goals, at Abish Financial, here to create that retirement roadmap customized to you, give us a call, 571-570-3559. Start the conversation about your retirement roadmap, 571-570-3559. So as I was saying, we're focusing a lot on our market, risk, investments, style, allocation, this half hour of the program, Abe. And when it comes to our market opportunity, I mean, you can't deny the certain companies that have been dominating the headlines.
8: Sure.
0: As if Apple and Meta and Microsoft are not sexy enough, here comes Elon with SpaceX. And I think we got a couple more big IPOs happening before the end of the year, just to name a few.
8: Sure.
0: But MarketGuard CIO Brad Jenkins, he is saying all that attention can actually leave investors with more exposure to just a handful of stocks, more exposure than they even realize. This is Brad Jenkins.
10: A lot of your listeners will probably know the term the Mag 7, right? The Magnificent 7 or the Big 10. These are a few stocks, think of it, 7 or 10 companies that have absolutely, in my opinion, manipulated the S&P 500, which is quote-unquote the market when so many of us pull up our iPhones or we turn on the TV or the nightly news says the S&P closed at this and the Dow Jones and the NASDAQ. Well, here's the challenge. When you have 7 to 10 companies that can completely distort the performance of the other 493 companies, and we look at the S&P and we go, look at how great the market's doing. No. Look what's happening by these companies distorting what's taking place. So there's got to be a way to dig into it deeper. There has to be a way to filter through that. And that is what MarketGuard helps to bring to the table.
0: And that is what you are here to also help clarify for us, Abe. The idea of the concentration that many investors might have and not even realize, it creates risk. It's built up in their portfolios, unbeknownst to them. They don't realize it until the market then does take a turn. So how can we stress test our portfolio for risk like that? How do you help guard against those kinds of things?
8: You do just that. Okay. You stress test it. Yeah. And we talk about that week in, week out. We call it a portfolio x-ray, but we'll run everybody's investments and 401ks and IRAs, TSPs, all of those things through software called Morningstar and other software we use as well, but we'll use Morningstar. It'll give us all the pros and cons of an investment, right? All the ups, downs, highs, lows, cost, and everything you need to know about a particular stock or even a fund or ETF. And so just like you get your car checked you know, once a year or twice a year, just like you get your teeth checked once or twice a year and your health checked. So should you do the same thing with your investments and your life savings. And this is one way to do it, through a portfolio X-ray. And, you know, Brad Jenkins, Markegaard is right. You know, the risk is sometimes bigger than it looks. Heading into this year, as an example, the Mag 7 made up roughly a third of the S&P 500's total market cap. In 2025 alone, approximately 42% of the index's entire return came from just those seven stocks. Mm-hmm. The other 493 companies combined accounted for less than 60% of the gains of that index. So don't be fooled by the index. When a handful of stocks are driving most of the gains, a portfolio can look healthy while carrying more risk than an investor realizes. We see that all the time because people want to be part of those hot companies. You just named a bunch of them earlier, Heather, and we have FOMO, and we feel like we're going to miss out if we don't get invested on the latest IPO or the latest company or the latest fund. But you want to focus on the whole plan. Focus on the forest, not the trees, right? And so we'll see people just get wrapped up in a company or companies. And so we just recently met with somebody that's also from Northern Virginia, $10 million. Wow. She's in her 60s, and all of that $10 million was in less than 10 stocks.
0: Yep.
8: Very concentrated in tech, not diversified at all, in our opinions. This lady was scared, concerned, fearful. Here's a lady with $10 million, but the $10 million was in less than 10 stocks, and just fearful and not knowing how to generate income from her plan because you didn't have a plan.
0: Mm-hmm.
8: $10 million in tech stocks, okay, that's fantastic. That's a wonderful job of saving. Mm-hmm. But how can we turn this into money you can actually enjoy instead of just being focused on the latest, you know, tech stock that's out there or the return that could be through the roof? How can we return this wonderful job of savings into enjoyable income? So we put together a portfolio X-ray for her, which showed her what she owned, the pros and cons of those stocks, the pros and cons of having all eggs in one tech basket, the ups, the downs, the costs, the risks. We recommended, of course, to diversify and to put together a plan to grow and produce income, which is exactly what she wanted. Really came in to figure out, how can I enjoy money now, right? I'm at the point where I feel like I've got a good nest egg. I don't have forever to enjoy this. Abe and the team helped me put together a distribution plan where I can replace my paycheck and enjoy income I could depend on for a long time.
0: Yeah.
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0: 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It's 571-570-3559. 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
16: The worst since Superstorm Sandy. I'm Carmen Roberts, Fox News. A powerful nor'easter is hitting the East Coast this weekend, affecting about 40 million people with strong wind, rain, and coastal flooding. The storm's hitting New Jersey especially hard. Fox Weather's Bob Van Dillen has more from the town of Manasquan.
17: That storm off the coast of South Jersey, Delmarva Peninsula, continues to deepen, meaning strengthening. Foam getting ripped up and thrown across the inlet, going from due north to due south. And these winds are screaming. Strongest winds we've seen the entire storm so far, at least on this part. Now, we saw the fifth highest high tide ever recorded in Manasquan last night. It got to about 7.5+ feet. It was a major flood. Today, they're going for about a 7.3 high tide. There is a voluntary evacuation, essentially from the beach all the way back to one of the creeks. So not a lot of people hanging out after tonight.
16: And that storm is causing major travel delays and other problems.
18: I've been talking to travelers this morning at LaGuardia International Airport in New York City, and many are just feeling uncertain about the day ahead. The misery map, there are more than 700 flight delays and nearly 400 cancellations across the U.S. And while these air travel impacts may seem small right now in New York, Governor Kathy Hochul says keep a close eye on your flight itinerary because this situation may get worse.
16: Fox's CB Cotton reporting. President Trump's cheering his three-day state visit with Chinese President Xi in D.C., but it ended without any major agreements.
19: They were able to extend a tariff truce for several months. He was able to show himself as an equal to the superpower on the world stage, being met on the tarmac, not according to protocol, having a state dinner in his honor, and also no surprises about Taiwan.
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20: WMAL News Time is 5:02. I'm Steve Cumming. Officials at the Kennedy Center for the Performing Arts were long aware of serious structural issues that they cited as new problems after the abrupt decision to close the arts venue this month. So say a group of former employees in a letter to Congress. The letter maintains the center's executive director and COO, Matt Floca, did not treat the roofing issues as priorities and in April halted a funded plan to address them. Floca denied the whistleblower's allegations, saying recent investigations of the leaks exposed new hazards at the building. Expanding dry conditions are tightening their grip across Virginia, pushing over 2.3 million residents into watch zones. The U.S. Drought Monitor reported Thursday that parched soil now covers over 37% of Virginia. The brutal dry spell has wiped out 35% of summer hay production, leaving livestock producers short on the feed they need this winter. Meanwhile, the U.S. Drought Monitor's latest update shows 100% of the District of Columbia has been seeing abnormally dry conditions this week. Consumer sentiment hit a four-month low in September.
21: The University of Michigan's final reading for the month fell on concerns over high prices and worries about the economy. The survey noted declines across most age and income groups. Year-ahead inflation expectations rose to 4.6%, which is a significant jump from before the Iran conflict began in February. Overall, consumer sentiment is down 15% from January. I'm Michael Kastner.
20: The University of Virginia is honoring three football players who were killed in a mass shooting on campus. Deshaun Perry, Devin Chandler, and Lavelle Davis Jr. lost their lives in 2022 when Christopher Darnell Jones Jr. opened fire on a bus full of UVA students as they were returning from a field trip. The trio will be remembered today at the UVA Strong Game when the Cavaliers take on Delaware at Scott Stadium. Kickoff is set for 6 o'clock. That's the latest news. I'm Steve Cumming for WMAL.
1: Plus your standard afternoon volume delays. All over town, you're going to see slowdowns, especially on the Southeast Southwest Freeway leaving the area. If you're headed down into Virginia, you're slow. If you're headed over towards DC 295, you're particularly slow. You got delays on the inbound side as far back as the Pentagon. Beltway traffic, a steady flow of traffic from 270 all the way down towards 50. That is correct. Outer loop of the Beltway, you're slow from Van Dorn Street to the Woodrow Wilson Bridge. Be patient through there. Otherwise, in Virginia, things are looking okay. Southbound 95 is a mess from the Fairfax County Parkway to 123. Now from Garage Door Repair.com, the WMAL Weather Channel forecast.
3: An area of low pressure offshore is going to result in showers developing this afternoon. There will also be gusty winds out of the north near 35 miles per hour, the high of 68. Windy with rain tonight, the low in the upper 50s, and gusty winds and showers Sunday with a high of 64. I'm meteorologist Jeff Maher from the Weather Channel at WMAL.
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26: The Ukraine war, started by Putin, well, it's caused millions of people to endure tremendous suffering and death. Entire cities have been leveled to rubble. So many deaths on the battlefield on both sides. This war is Russia's deadliest conflict since World War II. Russia has had over 1.5 million troops who've been killed or wounded in the war since the beginning of its full-scale invasion. The war in Ukraine, it's now well into its fifth year, and the human cost, it's not slowing down. In fact, it's getting worse. According to the United Nations, Ukraine had already suffered more civilian casualties in the first 8 months of 2026 than during all of 2025. And thousands of miles away, there's another enormous humanitarian crisis unfolding with much less attention. In Burma, also known as Myanmar, more than 15 million people need humanitarian assistance, while millions have been driven from their homes by fighting. Families are struggling to find food, shelter, medicine, and clean water as villages are being destroyed by a tyrannical state. And for Burma's Christians, well, the danger has taken on another dimension. Since the 2021 military coup, more than 340 churches and Christian-owned buildings have been reportedly damaged or destroyed. In one single town, 21 of 22 churches have been destroyed. It's not simply a struggle over territory or political control. It's a humanitarian crisis in which Christians are among those facing violence and persecution. Well, our guest tonight, he spent years going directly into those places of human suffering. David Eubank founded the Free Burma Rangers. It's a Christian humanitarian organization whose teams enter war zones to rescue the wounded, care for civilians, and show people the love of Jesus in some of the darkest places imaginable. David Eubank joins us tonight. Welcome, David. It's good to see you again.
2: Good to see you. And like I told you, I've got your mug out here. Love y'all and how you put a light on places in the world in Jesus' name.
26: Well, every time I speak to you, you're someplace else in the world, and it's always a hot zone. So maybe we start by you telling us where you are tonight.
2: Well, we're actually near the Thai-Burma border and just came back from Ukraine, going back for more training, actually more teams, local ethnic teams in Burma to help their own people.
26: Well, you're a former U.S. Special Forces and Ranger officer, and you now lead this humanitarian service movement for oppressed ethnic minorities of all races and religions. You've been in Burma, Iraq, Kurdistan, Syria, Sudan. They're all war zones. What got you into this humanitarian effort following your military service?
2: I believe it was God. And, you know, every place we've been, Alan, we were invited by people, said, come and help us. And then we prayed, because in every case, we couldn't just go. It felt, I saw we needed a miracle to get there. Doors had to open that we had no power to open. And so it was an invitation, that peace in our heart after we prayed, and then God doing a miracle, whether it was going into Burma or Sudan or Iraq or Syria or recently Ukraine.
26: Well, I'm pretty sure there's a number of people watching us that have no idea where Burma is. Maybe you tell us where that's located and why it's so significant.
2: Yes. Burma, as you pointed out, is also called Myanmar. And it's right in between India and Thailand and under China. It's in Southeast Asia. And it is a country of about 60 plus million. As you said, almost all the people need help except for the military and the dictators. It's the longest running war in the world at 76 plus years right now. And the dictators in Burma are supported by China, Russia, North Korea, and Iran, helping them kill their own people. And recently, just the last 5 years, the fighting has intensified and over 4.5 newly displaced people, thousands killed. You know, our own, before the last few years when China and Russia began to pile on, our own humanitarian teams, I lost a team member maybe once a year getting shot by the dictators. Now it's over once a month. We've lost 79 of my team, over 250 wounded, including myself. It's brutal. And why is it that way? Is because before it was a contest between the dictators of Burma, supported by Russia and China, attacking the ethnic minority groups that were friends of America and want democracy. But recently, the Burman people themselves, the majority people group, have joined the ethnic, saying, we don't want this dictatorship anymore. We want to live in some kind of federal democracy with the ethnic people sharing some kind of democracy. And this really scared the dictators when their own people turned on them. And that's why also China and Russia got heavily engaged, because they don't want a democracy there. They don't want to lose their access to the Indian Ocean for the Chinese, all the resources, the power they can project. And so the war has intensified greatly. At the same time, the people haven't given up. And I'm so glad it was an answer to prayer, Alan. I could even talk to you today, because they're like, who cares about us?
26: Well, you know, you are on the other side of the world, and for those of us in America, we still tend to be driven by comfort and convenience. Maybe you just tell us what time of the day it is where you are.
2: It's about 2:40 in the morning, 2:45 in the morning, and thanks to your team, I got on.
26: Well, I think your team deserves a shout out, too. David, you know, I know the focus of so much of what you do is humanitarian aid, but at the heart of all that work is the opportunity to share the gospel. How receptive are the people? Because you're in places in the world most of us can't find on a map.
2: Well, when people are in trouble, usually they're more receptive. Certainly for me. For me to come to Jesus, I had to be at the end of my rope. You know, my wife is so much better than me. She went quicker. But for me, it's like, I'm in trouble. I can't. Jesus, are you real? Jesus, are you real? Help me. And he is real. And he did help me. And he helps anyone who asks him. And so I just came from Ukraine. And, you know, the very first day, a young lady said, can I be baptized? And we baptized her in the Dnieper River right outside of Kyiv. The first day. And at the very end of that mission, we baptized some kids. And in Burma, it's the same. In our last training, we had 23 of our new young Rangers decide to follow Jesus. We baptized them in the river in our camp. And people's hearts are open, saying, nothing else works. My other religion didn't work. I called on and heard nothing. I need help for my heart. You know, just yesterday, one of the ethnic resistance leaders was meeting with me saying, man, we're hopeless. We have, the world's not helping us. We're getting killed by the dictators. The Chinese and Russian jets are on us. Where's the hope? And I felt that same sadness and fear. But let's pray together. Lord Jesus, help us. And we prayed together. And that next morning, I remember feeling, oh, God is still with us. We don't have to give up. He's still with us. And then, you know, I just getting on this show today gives people hope that they count. Hey, the world's going to hear. But we put our main hope in Jesus. And in fighting that's worse, situation that's worse, what I see is more people say, Lord, I need you.
0: Absolutely. Well, I know you've got teams that have been doing work in Iraq and Sudan and Syria beyond. Can you give us just an update on what's happening in some of those places?
2: Yes, sir. So Sudan is huge fighting going on in Sudan now between different factions. And our team is right in the middle. Actually, we don't have a permanent team there. We have partners that are local Nuba Mountains, that's part of Sudan, Nuba Mountain chaplains. And we work with them to try to share the gospel and give humanitarian assistance. So we rotate teams into Sudan. But the situation is worse than even last year. And in Iraq and Syria, that's going, it's more stable than it was under ISIS, but ISIS is still around. There are factions in Iraq that support the Iranian government, which make things obviously much more difficult. Syria is in transition. I'm getting ready to go. After I go to Burma, I'll be going to the Middle East. And Iran, of course. And one little story I have to tell about Iran is right now our team in Iraq are hosting Iranian refugees, a few. And one of them came, fled Iran. He was going to be killed by the regime. And he became a follower of Jesus through our team. And one of our team members baptized him in the bathtub. And he became a follower of Jesus. And, you know, my father is 97 years old. He's a missionary in Thailand. And he always prays for the Iranians, even though he's a missionary in Thailand. And we got him on the phone with this Iranian new believer and prayed together. And this Iranian new believer then led a local government official in Iraq to follow Jesus and also baptized him in a bathtub. And so it means in spite of war, in spite of these things, God's light shines and people find a new life.
0: That's amazing. You know, Sudan has been embroiled in this, it seems, an endless series of wars and civil wars for decades, quite literally. How are you praying for the people of Sudan?
2: Number one, to follow Jesus. Hmm. You know, you have a very strong Muslim government, and you've got a rival force that's also generally Muslim. Some are Arab, some are African, fighting each other. In the middle of the Nuba Mountains, you have Christians, animists, and Muslims. And nobody really gets along very well. It's all tribal, fighting each other. And the only hope I have is Jesus, because Jesus cuts through all tribes. He helps us know we are all made in God's image. That's really the only hope. And so that's our number one effort. And of course, because we care about people, and you know, God cares about us, even when we are against him, he still loves us. He still sends rain. He gives us things. So we're gonna give people what we have in our hands. Food, medical care, but number one is the gospel, because we know without the gospel, we ourselves are lost, and that's the best thing we can give them. And what I found, I know you know this, Alan, you lead a wonderful church and you do so many things, but without Jesus, we can't do much. But when God sends you somewhere, he goes with you. You're not going alone. You feel his power. You go, wow, he's with us.
0: No, that's such an important message. And you go into these places where there is no hope just from the circumstances. I think Syria is in that. That's a shell of their former country since Assad left. I think it's a country just in tatters. You know, when you're in that country, what are you doing and what's the outcome you're working towards?
2: Well, you know, we're mostly on the northeast side where the Kurds are. And the Kurds, they're the ones that defeated ISIS with U.S. support. But they're the ones that lost over 11,000 men killed stopping ISIS for their own sake, but also for the world. And my prayer is the U.S. government does not abandon them, because right now the U.S. government is supporting a guy named Al-Shara or Jilani He's a prior HTS al-Qaeda leader. And it looks like he might be reforming. We don't know. I really hope so. But at the same time, the Kurds are our friends. And so we are mostly with them. And that includes Christians. You know that the Khabur River Valley of northeast Syria is one of the ancient places of Christendom. Very few Christians left, but there are some left. And so we go to stand with them, stand with the Kurds and the Arabs that want freedom. And we're going to go in November, and God willing, and meet with the leaders there, meet with the emergent church. We helped the very first new churches after ISIS in northeast Syria. We're still engaged with them.
0: Well, David, we need to take another short break. I hope you'll stay with us for another segment.
2: Thank you.
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0: We're back now with David Eubank, the founder of the Free Burma Rangers. David, the last time we were together in Tennessee, if my memory serves me correct, you were leaving here to meet your children, and you were going to spend the next day jumping out of perfectly good airplanes. I take it everything went well?
2: Yes, sir. We love being together as a family. My kids all grew up in Burma. And then when we were invited to Iraq and Syria, they were there. My daughter, when she was 16, was driving our armored ambulance in the Battle of Mosul because some of the men couldn't drive stick. And I remember my middle daughter, the one who's in vet school, Suzanne, when we were going into Sudan, she said, Daddy, we're not just a family, we're a team. And so we parachute together, we surf, we climb mountains, you know, in between missions. And most of all, what I'm really grateful for is they all decided to follow Jesus. And that's my prayer for any parent watching. You know, we can't control that. But that's my real sincere prayer for all of y'all. Just keep praying for your kids and keep pointing them to Jesus. And also, keep confessing your sins to your kids. Keep those accounts short. I always ask, did I do anything this week that disrespected you or wasn't godly or seemed wrong? And, you know, it really hurts when you say, yes, Dad, you didn't talk nice to Mom or whatever. But that's your chance to say, I'm sorry. I'm sorry. We'll start again. And so I'm grateful for our kids. And now they're adults in their 20s and part of the mission.
0: That is such good counsel. We mentioned it a bit earlier, but I know you and your teams have been doing a lot of work in Ukraine. Can you give us a bit of an update on the conditions there and how you've been able to help?
2: Absolutely brutal. You pointed it out and spelled out the numbers so well. It is a brutal, totally unnecessary, evil war. You know, all wars are in the end, but this is crazy. Just a massive invasion. And we were just there. The very first day we got in there, a young lady that had volunteered for us and went to Ukraine goes, you baptized me? I didn't believe in Jesus, and he talked to me. And so we baptized him in the first day in the Dnieper River with Keith behind us. And then we went forward, and I met one of my old friends there. He's a police officer. Sergey is his name. Wonderful guy from Kramatorsk, which is in the east. A lot of fighting. The first day of the invasion, when he was a policeman,

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2: It's near Kramatorsk, meeting with chaplains. Who are these chaplains? One was a Pentecostal, one was a Baptist, and one was Orthodox priest. And they were together. They were together like this, praying together and ministering to the soldiers and helping the villagers flee.
3: Yeah, I don't think under the pressure of the real world, our denominational alliances prove to be so divisive. We can work together under that pressure, can't we?
2: Yes, sir. And we love to see it. And I'm just amazed by the resilience. People don't give up. They go, where else would I go? And this is our home. We didn't do anything to deserve this invasion. And they're so grateful for the American church that helps more than anyone. And they're grateful for our government that helps. And they, of course, they need more help.
3: Well, David, you understand it so well. You know, in America, we're so far away and we feel so disengaged. How can we be more involved and how can we pray more specifically for what's happening?
2: I think, number one, we pray for the heart of Putin and the Russians. As you pointed out, there's over a million casualties. And that's what a waste of a life. So I think pray for their hearts to change. Number two, we pray for the Ukrainians. They also need their hearts to be close with God. Number three, we pray for our government leaders and we advocate for these people. Well, they need more help. They need more defense. They need more of everything. They need something to stop the drones. They need something to make it so that Putin realizes this is not going to work. If he thinks he has a chance, he won't stop. But it's also for his good and the Russians' good that we stop them.
3: Well, David, if somebody wants to be involved with the Free Burma Rangers, how do they find you and contribute?
2: Number one, we need prayer. And number two, you can look at our website, freeburmarangers.org. And there's even, you can look, there's a documentary there on that site. You can find it and you'll see what we do. And of course, we need help. We really need prayer first. So we're doing God's work, God's way. And that requires prayer. And then we need financial help to help these people. In Burma, like you pointed out, millions displaced. We can't feed them all, but we want to. It hurts our heart when we say we can't meet all these needs. Just last week, there were suicide drone attacks up in Karini State, Burma. A 7-year-old kid is targeted in a field, blown up. And we have a program for widows and orphans, trying to get money for them because they've lost not only their husband or their wife or their kids, they're hiding in the jungle. Mm-hmm. So if God puts it on people's hearts, we'd love to help, more help, so we can put things in people's hands they need in Jesus' name.
3: Amen. Well, David, I thank you for your time today. We're going to pray as you continue with your important work. Be safe.
2: Thank you.
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4: 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I'm Pastor Alan Jackson.
5: There are waves of deception that are crashing over our lives in this season. When you see what's taking place in society, it's confusing, it's disorienting. I've used the reference before regarding the theater of the absurd. We've watched lots of releases from the theater of the absurd, and the hits, well, they seem to just keep coming. We had a trial that gained national attention recently with a mom who killed her three young children. The mistrial in the Lindsey Clancy murder case has exposed something much bigger than a disagreement inside just one Massachusetts jury room, because in the days since the verdict collapsed, an astonishing amount of attention has shifted away from the three children who were killed and toward the one juror who refused to acquit their mother. Instead of being respected for refusing to surrender his judgment under enormous pressure, he's been publicly vilified. His family's been harassed. Even his Christian faith has been pulled into the argument by the media, as though a biblical worldview somehow makes a person less capable of sound reasoning and good judgment. Well, that should concern all of us. Since when did a juror following the evidence and his conscience become an indication of extremism? And when did Christianity itself become something that has to be explained away before a person's judgment can be taken seriously? Well, Frank Turek has written extensively about what happens when a culture begins separating truth from reality. His latest book is called The War on Reality. And Frank joins us now. Welcome to the show, Frank.
6: Alan, it's always great being with you, sir. And it was good seeing you just last week there in Nashville. Thanks for having me on.
5: You are welcome. And congratulations on your book, The War on Reality, as I understand now, a New York Times bestseller. Way to go.
6: Yeah. Yeah, you know, my wife can't even live with me now because, you know, how important I am that we made the New York Times bestseller list. Although I do have to say this, Alan, one of the problems with being a New York Times bestselling author is that the New York Times and your name are associated together. And every day I read the Bible and the New York Times just to see what both sides are doing.
5: It's a pretty good habit. So the title of the book's pretty self-explanatory, The War on Reality, Recovering Truth in a World That Celebrates Lies. What prompted you to pick up this title and do the work?
6: Well, about a year before Charlie Kirk was murdered, my co-author and I, Phoenix Hayes, who's a brilliant writer, by the way, there's a lot of actually witty insights in this book, because when you're on the road to dystopia, you got to laugh a little bit, Alan. But we were writing this book. It really came out of the identity issue, particularly the trans issue. You know, there's an infinite number of genders and men can have babies and all of this. And it just grew from that. We said, you know, there are so many ways people are denying reality. We need to address this. You know, people are saying men can have babies. People are saying math is racist. That just doesn't add up with us, Alan. People are saying that reason and logic are tools of oppression. And if you're a Christian, a heterosexual male, you're automatically an oppressor. Yet if you're LGBTQ or you're a Muslim or a non-Christian, you're automatically oppressed. And by the way, your intro there, you're talking about Lindsey Clancy and that trial. Part of the reason people react that way is because they bought into cultural Marxism. They are siding with the perpetrator of a crime rather than the victim of a crime because they think the perpetrator is somehow oppressed according to cultural Marxism. And if anybody is having bad judgment, it's not the Christian out there. The Christian understands you judge people based on their behavior, not based on what identity group they're in, but that's what cultural Marxism does, and that's why it's a war on reality.
5: Well, you put a chapter in the book on seven rules of reality. Talk about that. I thought it was brilliant in helping us frame that.
6: Well, let me just deal with one of the seven rules, and one is that reality does not have pronouns. What I mean by that is, there's not my truth and your truth. I know people will try and say that, you know, you have your truth, I live my truth, you live your truth, I live my truth, we'll all get along, right? It sounds so Oprah, when in fact, it's not Oprah, it's more like Dopra, because anyone who says that there is just my reality and your reality is uttering a reality that they think is true for everybody. There's no such thing as my reality or your reality. There's not my law of gravity and your law of gravity. There's not my laws of logic and your laws of logic. There's just the laws of logic, right? There's not my laws of math and your laws of math. There are just the laws of math. There's not my law which says thou shalt not murder, but you have a law that says you can murder. No, the law thou shalt not murder is the law which comes from God's nature, and it applies to both of us whether we believe it or not. I mean, we can deny it. We can try and suppress it, as so many people do, but it's still there. Reality is undefeated. Yet people fight against reality all the time, and eventually they're going to smack into reality, and it's going to hurt. So instead of fighting reality, we ought to surrender to reality, and the author of reality, of course, is Jesus himself.
5: You know, Frank, I know you spend a lot of time on college campuses, but a lot of this nonsense is percolating out of those classrooms where the leaders have advanced degrees. What do you say when you're on those campuses talking to students?
6: Well, typically I'm going through a presentation and then taking questions. That's why Charlie and I were working together, because I'd been doing it for many years and Charlie wanted me to mentor him in what we call Christian apologetics, evidence for the faith. Now, as you know, Alan, it can be difficult to mentor somebody smarter than you, but not with Charlie, because the only thing that exceeded his intellect was his humility. The few things that I knew that he didn't know, he wanted to know. And so he was very open, and I wasn't his only mentor. I mean, you were a mentor to him. Jack Hibbs was a mentor to him. Dennis Prager was a mentor to him. There are people further down the road than he, and he knew he needed to learn from them. So what Charlie and I were trying to do was to be better able to make the case for Christianity on a college campus and then answer any question from any angle. That's what we were doing together.
5: Frank, you mentioned Charlie and his death. It's been a year since Charlie was hunted and murdered. What's your takeaway over that 12-month period while you've walked along with Erica and the whole Turning Point team? We're going forward, but what are your learnings?
6: Three things are much more prominent since the murder, Alan. Number one is the real existence of evil. I mean, I obviously knew evil existed prior to that. It's in my own heart. It's in all of our hearts. But when you see someone you love murdered right in front of you, we don't often see that in America. But it happens more frequently in other countries. You know, there are 50 Charlie Kirks murdered every day in Nigeria, and the media doesn't care, right? So evil is much more prominent. Secondly, the importance of eternity and the gospel. Because, Alan, you know, as you well know, if there is no eternity, if there is no afterlife, if there is no God and no judgment, it doesn't ultimately matter, whether you live as a missionary or a murderer. It doesn't ultimately matter if you live like Charlie Kirk or Tyler Robinson, if there is no God or no afterlife, because we're all going to wind up in the same place, nowhere, out of existence. The third issue that has become much more prominent in my mind is whenever I start feeling sorry for myself or, wow, this is tough to get through, I think of Erica. who has it 1,000 times worse than anybody else. 2 Corinthians 1 says, the Holy Spirit comforts us so we can comfort others. I just try and reach out to her and help her as much as I can, whether it's a passage, whether it's an insight, whether it's just encouragement, because she has it far better than anyone else. And let me tell you, she wrote the foreword for The War on Reality. And if you just read the foreword, you're going to go, this woman is brilliant. Charlie did not marry Erica just for her beauty. She is a brilliant, strong Christian woman who is picking up the legacy that Charlie and her established, and she's carrying it forward to make heaven crowded. And as you know, they were concerned about three things: God, family, country, in that order. They're doing it, and she continues to do it.
5: When you mentioned family, you bring that up in your book, and I think it's a very important question to process. Can civilization survive without the family?
6: No. The civilization is grounded by the biological two-parent family. If you destroy the biological two-parent family, you're going to destroy civilization. And we point out that Satan is attacking the family because Satan knows that that's the ground of civilization. I mean, imagine if everybody had to live out on their own. There were no parents. You know, everyone was sort of disconnected from everybody else. That is a recipe for chaos. And yet the left wants to destroy the family. And that's why Christians need to be engaged. We need to be engaged in the three institutions God created. He created the church, of course, but he also created government and he created the family. And we got to be concerned about all three of those. We can't be one third or just two thirds of a Christian. And that's why I admire the work you're doing, Alan, because every week you preach to full counsel of God, whether the issue is political or not. Because everybody needs to become a disciple, not just a believer. So you're involved in doing that, and that's why I appreciate what you're doing.
5: Well, thank you, Frank. It is time to tell the truth. When you mentioned family, I want to go back. We talked about Lindsey Clancy a moment ago. I've got a little video clip I want you to see, and then I've got a question.
7: We knew that this was a turning point, and this would be something that could change something to make it better for other women in the future, for other families. We really thought this is an opportunity to get people talking. That's all we really thought, get people talking.
5: So we've got two jurors that voted to acquit a woman who strangled her three children because they wanted to initiate a conversation. That's terrifying to me if that's the best response we've got. What do you think?
6: Yeah, I think what they're doing is they're confusing condition and cause. Mm-hmm. Yeah, there were conditions that may have led to some difficulties for Lindsey Clancy, whether it was too much medicine or not enough help or whatever. But she is the cause of the murder of her three children. And if you confuse condition and cause, what you're doing here is you're exonerating people from their moral accountability. And that is a disaster for any civilization. If you do not judge people properly and punish people properly, you're not going to have a civilization. You're going to have chaos.
5: Well, speaking of chaos, the Democratic Socialists have moved to prominence in America. It's hard to imagine. I think the fundamental premise of that is that we're all oppressed and someone needs to relieve the oppression. Can you respond to that misguided idea?
6: Yeah, we have a whole section in the book on cultural Marxism. If you have certain qualities, you're automatically an oppressor. If you're a white Christian male citizen, you're automatically considered, and you're heterosexual, you're automatically considered an oppressor, regardless of your personal behavior. On the other hand, if you're, say, a woman, you're LGBTQ, you're a non-Christian, you're a non-citizen, bonus points if you came into the country illegally, you're automatically considered oppressed. And regardless of your personal behavior, you should be heard and the oppressor should not. And this is, by the way, why you actually have some people, Alan, as you know, siding with illegal immigrants who are violent criminals. They will not prosecute these violent criminals because they're considered an oppressed class and we can't send them back to their country of origin. This is absolute madness. When you do not punish the guilty, you wind up punishing the innocent. You wind up punishing innocent people who are not having these thugs taken off the streets by their appropriate government. That's a big problem, and Christians and other reasonable people need to stand up and say, no, we need to judge people not on their identity group. We need to judge people based on their personal behavior. That's what the Bible says. That's what common sense says. That's what Martin Luther King said. You know, he famously said, let's not judge people on the color of their skin, but on the content of their character. What are we doing now? We're going backwards. We're now judging people on the color of their skin or their sex or their religious beliefs or whether or not they're a citizen. I mean, it's madness, but that's cultural Marxism. It's madness. All it does is tear down something that's good, because that's all evil can do. It can't build up. It can only tear down.
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4: Hey there, I'm Pastor Alan Jackson. 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
5: We're back now with Frank Turek. We're discussing his new book, The War on Reality. It's worth the time to read. Frank, we're talking about this conflict and some of the absurd things that are coming from our universities and cultural leaders and politicians. The most distressing part to me is too much of this is being reinforced from pulpits. How do we have so-called leaders in the Christian church reinforcing ideas that clearly have pagan roots? It's hard to explain.
6: It certainly is, and they're actually, some of them are siding with socialism. You know what Charlie always used to say, Alan? He would say, how many caravans do you know that are going from the United States to Venezuela? Yeah, the answer is zero. They're all coming in the opposite direction. Or how many people do you know who are getting on rickety boats in Florida to escape to Cuba for a better life? The answer is zero. They're all coming in the opposite direction. Or when the Berlin Wall was up, how many people do you know who tried to escape from west into east? None. They were all going in the opposite direction. Why? Because socialism doesn't produce freedom. It doesn't even produce food. And it killed 100 million people in the last century. And yet you now have an entire party with a plurality, actually a majority of Democrats saying that socialism is a good thing and they have a negative view of capitalism. Yet capitalism or the free market society is the one system, not a perfect system, but it's the best system that brings most people out of poverty. And yet people want to go back to socialism. It's absolutely madness. And many pastors are now supporting this, not realizing that when the Bible talks about taking care of the poor, it's not talking about the government taking care of the poor. It's talking about individual church members or individual members of Israel taking care of the poor.
5: Well, and the poor understood as those people in community. You know, it's not just random strangers entirely, but it's a bizarre thing. You ask a question in the book I want to unpack just a bit. It's in your eighth chapter, and you said, are people basically good? I think socialists are trying to convince us we are, and the government's the oppressor, or the accomplished or the oppressor. Tell us how you answered that from a biblical worldview.
6: Well, three things. Number one, the Bible talks about the heart is deceitful and wicked. Who can know it? And Jesus says, not what goes into a man that makes him unclean, but what comes out of a man, sexual immorality and theft and greed and all of these things. So the heart is wicked. And secondly, you can demonstrate this easily by just asking, is it easy to be bad or easy to be good? Well, it's quite easy to be bad. It's easy to be selfish. It's hard to be good. That's why we need to crucify the flesh, because we're bent toward evil. And so it's very difficult to suggest that people are inherently good, yet, Alan, a majority of Christians think people are inherently good, when in reality, we are not. That's why Christ had to die, because we're not inherently good. And then finally, how this translates into socialism is that socialists think people are inherently good. It's only a system, like a government, that makes them bad. And our question in the book, The War on Reality, is if people are inherently good and systems like governments are comprised of all inherently good people, how does the government go bad? I mean, it makes no sense at all, right? If everybody's inherently good, you'd think the systems they build would be inherently good. But we're not inherently good. We're evil. And also, people need to be incentivized to work. This is why Adam Smith said in 1776, it's not through the benevolence of the baker, brewer, or butcher that we get our dinner at night. It's through his self-interest, because the baker, brewer, or butcher knows that in order for him to eat, he's got to satisfy his customers. And so he is incentivized to provide a good product to people, and that's how economics works best. It brings more people out of poverty. It's not a matter of greed, it's a matter of self-interest.
5: That is so good. You know, secular Christianity, as it's presented, and it's presented frequently, the cross is really an inconvenient reality, that we need a savior, that sin has to be addressed, and that it has to be addressed so directly. It seems to me we have to bring that message back to the heart of the Christian faith, or we'll never transform our culture.
6: Well, yeah, there's two major worldviews out there, the cultural Marxist worldview and the Christian worldview. And the cultural Marxist worldview is based on rebellion, whereas the Christian worldview is based on repentance. The Marxist worldview wants to rebel against everything, including Jesus. This is where, by the way, you get Gays for Gaza, Alan, because the enemy of my enemy is my friend. The gays see themselves as aligned with another so-called minority, an oppressed minority, the Muslims. What they don't seem to realize through history or just common sense, that if Muslims ever take over, the gays are going to be the first people that the Muslims persecute. I mean, if they go to Gaza today, they're going to be thrown off a roof, right? But they don't seem to understand that now. And so instead of judging people based on their personal behavior, we're judging people on their identity groups, and that's a disaster. Rebellion is not the way forward. Repentance is, and accepting the free gift of salvation, which is what Jesus provided. And when we accept that, we're not only forgiven, but given his righteousness.
5: If you want more of this kind of content, it's all online. 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
22: It's still rough. I'm Paul Stevens, Fox News. Tens of thousands of travelers delayed and many facing flight cancellations. Nor'easter continues to pound the Northeast with heavy wind and rain. Fox's C.B. Cotton, at New York's LaGuardia Airport.
23: New York State, New Jersey, and Connecticut are all expected to get more rain as the day goes on. And New York Governor Kathy Hochul says with tonight's full moon, it could create an even worse situation with coastal flooding and powerful rough surf.
24: We expect waves as tall as 20 feet in some areas. Winds will be just as powerful as the waves. Wind gusts exceeding 50, even 60 miles an hour have already been recorded on Long Island.
23: But the most significant impacts are expected in New England. Boston and coastal Massachusetts are facing pounding rain, street flooding, and wind gusts that could reach up to 60 miles an hour later today.
22: And over 100,000 power outages have now been reported across the area. President Trump met with China's leader Xi Jinping earlier this week.
25: President Trump says that Chinese President Xi Jinping agrees that Iran should never have a nuclear weapon. That was during this week's three-day U.S.-China summit here in D.C. But the two did not spend much time talking about things like Taiwan or even AI, according to the president. That is because he says on Taiwan, Xi knows the U.S. position and that that's not changing. Now, for AI, both the U.S. and China have agreed to set up a communication channel for AI-related incidents, except they won't be calling it artificial intelligence, but superintelligence.
26: It's a much more accurate name, because when you say the other, it means it's fake. Artificial means it's fake, and it's not fake.
25: Now, SI or AI will be the main focus, at least it is set to be, when President Trump and President Xi meet again in November.
22: And that's Fox's Alexandria Hoff at the White House. 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
27: WMAL News Time is 6:02. I'm Steve Cumming. With the nor'easter very much on the radar, rain totals around here are not nearly as bad as they could be.
28: We've got rain more widespread throughout the area, and we're wet until Sunday about 4 to 5 p.m. About an inch for Ocean City, about an inch now for D.C., but as much as 2 to 3 inches areas up the coast.
27: That was 7 News' chief meteorologist Veronica Johnson. We'll have another look at the weather in a moment. The Supreme Court is allowing President Trump to use a federal database to purge people from the voter rolls. The High Court ruled the Trump administration can use the Department of Homeland Security federal voter database to verify voters' eligibility, but noted that most states prevent the purging of voter rolls within 90 days of an election. Voter advocacy groups had argued the latest version of the database had incorrectly identified some people as non-citizens and declared them ineligible to vote. An overnight shooting at a house party in Arlington injured 4 people, including one woman who was seriously injured. Wounds to another woman and 2 other men were not described as life-threatening. Officers were dispatched to a home just before 3 o'clock in the morning in the 1600 block of South 10th Street, just south of Washington Boulevard, where an argument at the party reportedly led to violence. Farm Aid, the annual music festival to raise funds and awareness for American family farms, is being held in Virginia Beach today. Performers expected to take the stage include Willie Nelson and family, Neil Young, and the Chrome Hearts, John Mellencamp, Dave Matthews, and Tim Reynolds, among many others. CNN's John Berman and Laura Coates will co-anchor tonight's special coverage, and CNN chief climate correspondent Bill Weir will provide on-the-ground reporting. In Major League Baseball today, the Nats lost to the Mets 7-1. That's the latest news. I'm Steve Cumming for WMAL.
20: A
2: very busy afternoon on the roads so far. Outer loop of the Beltway jam-packed from Van Dorn Street over towards the Woodrow Wilson Bridge. Sounds like we're dealing with a crash over at the National Harbor Boulevard, right as you make way over towards I-95. A broken down car is what's going on there. Southbound EC-295 slow from 202 all the way down towards East Capitol Street. Inbound 395 is slow from the Pentagon over towards the 14th Street Bridge. 66 eastbound jam-packed as you make way out towards Sycamore Street, and the inner loop of the Beltway slow from Dulles Toll Road up towards the American Legion Bridge. Now from GarageDoorRepair.com, the WMAL Weather Channel forecast.
3: A coastal storm will produce some showers this afternoon and gusty winds out of the north with a high of 68. Windy with more rain tonight and a low in the upper 50s, and still wet for Sunday with showers and gusty winds at a high of 64. I'm meteorologist Jeff Maher from the Weather Channel on WMAL.
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8: Welcome to DMV Spotlight here in the nation's capital, where we shine a light on the issues impacting D.C., Maryland, and Virginia, where there are few places that Maryland, Virginia, and D.C. residents love to go more than Ocean City and over to the Eastern Shore. And of course, Maryland has been talking about replacing the Chesapeake Bay Bridge for some time, and there's been lots of back and forth on that over the years. But my guest today is raising some concerns about what happens to the farmland on the Eastern Shore. I'm speaking today with Steve Klein. He's the president and CEO of the Eastern Shore Land Conservancy. Steve, thanks so much for joining me today on DMV Spotlight.
10: It's great to be on with you, Barbara. Thank you.
8: Thank you so much. So I wanted to start by asking a little bit about the Eastern Shore Land Conservancy. How did that come together, and what is its larger mission aside from the current concern about replacing the Chesapeake Bay Bridge?
10: Yes, so great question. I think quickly I would just say we are committed to keeping the Eastern Shore rural and something that future generations would recognize as we recognize it today, and that is a thriving agricultural open space oriented landscape where life slows down and we can take a break from the hustle and bustle of all the world throws at us. We want to keep this Eastern Shore of Maryland a special place in Maryland, and it's a special place, in our opinion, on the entire East Coast, where we still have agriculture at scale, still have a lot of fish and wildlife habitat, and it's a place that feels special to visit and live here, and we want to keep it that way.
8: Boy, and that sounds so appealing, I can tell you right now, as we're on the other side of the bridge in Washington. And I wanted to ask you, obviously, the Maryland Transportation Authority Board has voted to go ahead with two new four-lane spans. They're going to do them one at a time, replace them, take them down, replace them, and it would widen a lot of the impacts where it lands on either shore. But share with us your concern about what happens on the Eastern Shore with that project, if in fact and when it goes through.
10: Yeah, and I would just say that MDTA approval is, I view that as kind of a process step. There is no funding committed to building the new bridge. We're just about to wrap up a Tier 2 National Environmental Policy or NEPA Act review that'll be done this fall. And for us, we can look and see the other two bridges that are there now, built in the 50s and the 70s, respectively, have taken the top off, especially the 1970s bridge, I would say, took the top off of Eastern Shore development. It kind of opened the door to people being able to live here and work on the Western Shore, work in Annapolis, work in Washington, D.C., and live here and just be commuters. And so we see that's kind of when the sprawl development, the development that's in the middle of farm fields, takes off in the 70s. And really, it's kind of persisted ever since then. And our concern is, and I think this is held up by the facts, that a new eight-lane bridge, that would be two four-lane bridges, a new eight-lane span east and west would sort of once again kind of take the top off or inaugurate a new era of sprawl development on the Eastern Shore that really could be kind of existential in our opinion and shift the way this place looks and feels profoundly. And we could lose something that we might never get back.
8: There was I'm reading a report, the Maryland Transportation Authority itself had a project on the Bay Crossing that found over 100,000 acres across the Eastern Shore are already vulnerable to growth and development pressure, including the farms, the forests, the waterways that make it so unique. So are you concerned about that portion of it simply just disappearing?
10: Absolutely. I think at some point you start to reach a tipping point where there's growth begets more growth and development begets more development. That 100,000 acres that have been identified are in what the MDTA refers to as the quote-unquote commute shed, which is portions of three counties, Queen Anne's, Talbot, and Caroline counties. And basically what that, in the mind of the MDTA, is people that can get to Annapolis in an hour. And so it expands. Obviously, from right now, that's with the current two bridges. With two new bridges, each four lanes, that commute shed gets bigger. And as you said, the MDTA has already recognized in some of its documentation that certainly this is ground zero, this area that's the three counties where the bridge will be most impactful, certainly risk high levels of development and conversion away from agriculture, away from forests. And we will see that conversion if we don't take some steps as part of the big bridge building process to protect that landscape. We do think there will be existential concerns. And like I said, that tipping point of where we lose something, we're not going to get back, and it won't be that rural place that so many people love anymore.
8: I'm speaking today to Steve Klein. He's the president and CEO of the Eastern Shore Land Conservancy. And so what steps, Steve, people do want a new bridge. People who live over here, they don't like sitting in the traffic. Is there a way to have
0: some kind of meeting of the minds or a compromise where the land is put into conservancy or is put into a trust and protected and still get the new bridge? Is there a middle ground here, or is it either or?
10: I think there very much is a middle ground, Barbara, and I would just say that everybody at ESLC and our board and donors, right, the Bay Bridge is a part of our lives too, and it's how we get to important meetings and doctor's appointments, and it's where the hospital across the bridge is where many of us have our kids, right? And so the Bay Bridge is an important link. There's no question about that. For people who are coming east, it's generally kind of a weekend vacation getaway trip. For people that are going west, it's usually much more of a part of life. They're going to a job, a school, or a doctor's appointment. It's sort of much more critical, so it's viewed differently. I think from the standpoint of a safer bridge, a bridge that can get vehicles that are broken down off of the traveled lanes. So the bridges would include shoulders. You can stop the contraflow, which is what MDTA refers to. That's what they call the two-way traffic on the westbound bridge span. We can stop that. The bridges get safer. I think we're all on board with that. The bridge legally has got to mitigate a lot of its impacts. It's got to mitigate wetland impacts and any number of things by law. We think that we can point to very clearly the fact that land conservation is something that ought to be included. A fund for land conservation should be part of the mitigation, should be part of the budget for this project. The project should have to pay for its impacts, to offset its impacts. And what that looks like for us is a dedicated fund that we can use and the counties can use to put conservation easements in place in that vulnerable commute shed to protect properties forever. That would be voluntary, so landowners would have to want to participate. They would have to be interested in protecting their properties. And if they were, we would have access to a funding stream dedicated to protecting properties that were threatened by this new Bay Bridge. We think it makes a lot of sense. We think there's a lot of support for this type of idea in the community, and we think this is the best of both worlds. It's a new bridge. It is a safer bridge. I'm not going to speak to how long a new bridge is going to solve traffic problems. There is such a thing as induced demand. People think that there's going to be less traffic. It's going to be an easier trip, and so more people come, and that replicates the whole traffic patterns pretty quickly. But in terms of a safer, newer bridge, absolutely. We think this conservation fund established as part of the Bay Bridge to mitigate the development impacts that we know are sure to come. It would be, I think, irresponsible to expect us not to replicate what happened with the previous two bridges with new bridges again.
0: And then let me ask, Steve, because is there any way to know what that part of the funding would be? You pointed out there isn't yet funding for the bridge itself. That's going to be a big chunk. And then you can hear folks saying, well, I don't want to pay for it. You can hear all of those arguments. Is there an estimate that the Eastern Shore Land Conservancy can put forth as part of the budget process?
10: We would ask for a percentage of the overall bridge construction costs contributed to a fund. And I think if you talk about 100,000 acres, that's vulnerable inside of that commute shed. That's a pretty big number. There's no question about that. I think if we wanted to protect some significant portion of that 100,000 acres, it's a number that is reasonable, given the fact that this bridge right now, today, has got a $17.4 billion construction cost estimate, which is sure to go up. Those are in today's dollars. I think when we talk about investing in conservation, We protect a couple of things, Barbara. We protect, first of all, the investment in the bridge. I think if you could imagine it like this, if we spend $17.5 billion on a bridge and don't protect the Eastern Shore from development, you are quickly going to put more cars on the road because we're going to be building more houses, more commercial development on the Eastern Shore. And it's going to require additional investments that are going to be way more than we could ever spend on land conservation. And also, once we protect a farm one time, we don't have to do it again. And so we view land conservation as a way to protect the long-term usability of a new Bay Bridge. We also think it's a long-term investment in agricultural viability. And what I mean by that is farmers need access to large parcels, contiguous. They need to be able to move their equipment across the landscape. And as we parcelize and make parcels smaller and smaller, farmers have less access to acres. They have to move their equipment further and further across the landscape to make a living in agriculture. So we think an investment in this land conservation fund as part of the bridge's construction costs is really a smart investment. Yes, it is a large number, but the cost of not doing it, we think, is substantial. And far more.
0: And have you spoken at all with any of the lawmakers or the decision makers who you would need to have support from to begin to garner their support, and what's the temperature there?
10: Sure. We have been right now. This is a decision. We're at part of the process that's working through the MDTA and the National Environmental Policy Act review, NEPA Act review. So right now we are working with those agency officials in a very collaborative way. They have been open to our suggestions. We have been open to theirs. And I think the conversation is progressing about as well as can be expected. It's always a challenge, right? The state is also faced with trying to rebuild the Francis Scott Key Bridge in Baltimore. And that's obviously a huge near-term challenge. It's got to get done. The Bay Bridge, I think, looks a little longer term than the Key Bridge, obviously, and it's difficult to say exactly how this is going to play out. So we're trying to keep this idea of a land conservation fund, land mitigation, part of the process as it moves forward to whatever the future may hold.
0: Well, I just want to thank my guest today. I've been speaking with Steve Klein. He's the president and CEO of the Eastern Shore Land Conservancy, talking about protecting the beautiful Eastern Shore amid plans to build a new Chesapeake Bay Bridge. And Steve, we will keep in touch on this important story. Thank you so much for joining me today on DMV Spotlight, and join us again next time at this same time for DMV Spotlight. I'm Barbara Britt.
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2: Remember that was like a joke? Remember, like dudes who show up at college wearing a t-shirt that says I'm a lesbian? Like, that's the joke. It's like, I'm into chicks, dude. I'm a lesbian. This is an actual dude who's straight up saying, I'm gender expansive. And you know how crazy this is? This is like a real fight on the radical left. Like, where lesbians were like, I'm not interested in dudes. I'm not a dude. I'm a woman. What? So no, you're not. You're not. No, it's totally different. It's a totally different thing. I'm a chick. And then what happens is the lesbians who are like, you're not a lady. I'm interested in women. They get accused of being bigots by the dudes who are pretending to be women. This is psycho world. Everything about this is insane. And it's playing out on the left. And then they're out injecting themselves on the street, standing in front of some medical center because they want children to be abused. This is crazy. Pray for your countrymen. Pray for your country. Pray for these people. My goodness. So in the war. A gender. Oh, and he's black, too. See what I mean about the intersectionality points? This guy could get 2 free sandwiches based on all the points he's accrued. He's doing all right. The gender expansive lesbian black he him pronoun guy. You know, he should probably modify his pronouns. He'll get a couple of extra points there too. There's way I can give him advice on this. I could be his counselor on this subject. It's really, really loopy. You know, the Boston Globe for some reason has been on an absolute tear this week. They've got that great story. I don't even know why they intended to report that other than to give us all a big laugh. Over on Blue Sky, it's not popular, by the way. The Blue Sky people are really upset about it. They think the Boston Globe is something phobic now for writing that story. But the Boston Globe has another piece up this week that the myth of violence against transgender people is exactly that. It's a myth. It's not even real. This idea that that Americans are just running around attacking people because they've become convinced they were born in the wrong body, there's nothing to it, actually. The Boston Globe has a big piece on this subject this week, and they reached out to all of these lefties who are behind pushing these claims, who are constantly there's a trans genocide. There's all these attacks on trans people going on. And the Boston Globe reaches out to the Human Rights Campaign and goes, hey, what's the deal here? The Human Rights Campaign is not even responding. They've gone radio silent. They refuse to even engage in the specifics here. And the specifics are that the left is once again lying to you. It's like kind of the same lies that they've been telling about the kids. Like, well, unless you trans them, then they're going to kill themselves. That's not true. If you destroy these children, you are actually diminishing their chances of having a successful and flourishing future. Stop telling people the opposite. It's kind of crazy. I've got that Boston Globe story and a lot more to discuss with you on another busy edition of The Vince Show. I will. Yes, that's right. I'll be your Sherpa through lesbian politics.
3: Vince Colonnese.
1: You know, I was telling you about the Boston Globe and the lies that are told domestically. There's this report this week in their paper. They say in Trump's America, this is amazing. I can't even believe this is a Boston Globe headline, but here it is. In Trump's America, violence against transgender people isn't going up. It's going down. It's going down. The data contradicts the popular narrative. I think it's the data contradict, more specifically. But anyway, the notion that transgender people face soaring levels of violence is so ingrained in the public discourse. It gets little scrutiny, even in the reddest and most trans rights skeptical areas of the country. Like my hometown, writes this author, David Mastio. In a front page story this summer on the local Pride March, the Omaha World Herald uncritically quoted a trans rights activist claiming that a proposed state ballot measure that would restrict transgender girls and women's participation in school sports, quote, won't actually protect biological women and girls and will, quote, increase violence.

0: against LGBTQ people. Yeah, the move was to basically, men cannot play women's sports. And so you get this activist coming along going, this will increase violence against LGBTQ people. Is there any evidence for them? Why did the Omaha World Herald uncritically repeat the quote without a fact check? Did they write the words without evidence? Did they remind readers that they may want to do a little bit more digging themselves on that particular claim? No. No, they just went with it. They bought it hook, line, and sinker, and then they lied to their audience. Stigmatizing transgender people, the argument goes, leads to attacks. David Mastio, writing in the Boston Globe, says, to be clear, there is evidence that transgender people face substantial violence. In January, the Journal of the American Medical Association Network published a meta-analysis of studies from around the world and found that experiences of interpersonal violence are highly prevalent among transgender and gender-diverse adults globally. But there is no evidence that the situation is getting better. Rather, but there's also evidence that the situation is getting better, not worse. Yeah, let me pause on this for a moment. This claim that, oh, there's a bunch of violence against transgender people, do you realize how much of it is inside of their own communities? Again, don't get played for a sucker. We got to know the truth.
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13: It's a great Thursday morning in your nation's capital, and I hope across this country, wherever you are, thanks for tuning in to our program here in our Relief Factor studio on the flagship station, WMAL in D.C., and across the Salem Radio Network. I'm Larry O'Connor. Good morning. Coming up in 30 minutes, Kim Jones, the woman we just previewed for you, her testimony yesterday in the Senate about protecting women's sports. This is absolutely an issue on the ballot this November. If you think that story is yesterday's news, you're wrong. Democrats are trying state by state to ensure that women's sports are ruined with men playing in it. That puts your daughters in danger. But even more so, I assure you that if the Democrats ever to retain power in the House and the Senate again, that will be right back up on the agenda. Those fights are on the brink. Let's keep fighting and winning, because the truth is on our side. Kim Jones joining us in 30 minutes. But today, Washington, D.C. is all abuzz because Xi Jinping and the Chinese delegation are in town for a state dinner and meetings that could look like a summit, I suppose. Let's bring in KT McFarland, who has coordinated many of such meetings and advised on these meetings for many presidents over the years, including leaders from China. And KT, we've been talking enough over the past several years for me to know that pretty much everything that happens geopolitically has China looming in the background. But today, they're front and center. What do you hope to accomplish, do you think, if you're the president?
14: Well, at a minimum, you want to normalize a relationship. And, you know, we can't do without them. They can't do without us. They need the United States because they need to sell their goods in the United States market. They make way too much stuff to consume just with their own population, so they have to export. We need them because they have cornered the rare earth minerals market, and we need access to that for every one of our, not only defense production, but all of our civilian communications, etc. So we need each other. We don't like it, though. And I think that the interesting thing that Secretary Bessent said last night was that, well, they plan to renew the trade agreement for another 2 months, that the Chinese wanted 2 years to renew it, and then we wanted 2 months. And I think that we're playing for time, because if we can find our alternative sources of rare earth minerals, then we're in much better shape to negotiate with China. We won't be blackmailed by them. So that's number one. Number two, I'm sure we're going to tell them stop helping Iran, and they're going to tell us, well, we need oil because their primary source of oil is from Iran. They're not getting that oil now, and so that's another point of negotiation. And, you know, at a minimum, it looks like business as usual, where the world can take a calm sigh of relief, because as you said, China's been right front and center of all of our major issues. And then maybe if something great happens, we have a breakthrough on trade or on other issues. But, you know, it's all good from our point of view. It only gets better with time, because our economy is set to soar to massive economic growth, maybe 5%. The Chinese economy is stalled. We're energy dominance. They don't have any energy. We have AI superiority. They're trying to catch up, but they don't have it yet. And then we have just successfully aced them out of not just Greenland, but all of the Western Hemisphere.
13: Yeah. I want to talk about Greenland in a minute, because that's a great point. It's not getting a whole lot of coverage. But real fast, you mentioned Treasury Secretary Bessent. Gang, if we can cue up clip 8 here, I would appreciate it. Secretary Bessent yesterday actually commented on the potential for a much broader deal, and he suggested that the Chinese delegation actually is now asking at the last minute for maybe putting more things on the table to have a bigger agreement. Take a listen to what he said.
15: So today, the Chinese on Sunday came up with the idea of a bigger deal, and given that this could be a historic year where the four, where the leaders meet up to four times, this being the second meeting, in Shenzhen and then in Miami, we're open to the idea of just continuing the Busan arrangement or examining the bigger deal. We're fine with both, and we're going to do what's best for the American people.
16: So can you translate for us, first of all, what's the Busan agreement? And secondly, when he says bigger deal, what exactly is he referring to? Is everything on the table? Could this involve some sort of summit over the military buildup that China has been engaged in and their threats to Taiwan? What are they talking about?
14: Well, first of all, they're talking about four meetings. This is the second of four this year. So I don't think you're going to see the big deal if it happens today. You would, you could potentially see it by the fourth meeting. So that's number one. Number two, the Busan Agreement is basically a trade agreement between the United States and China. There are a lot of points to it, but the main points are China gets access to sell their goods into the U.S. market for tariff prices. We get access to buy their rare earth minerals, and they get to buy our semiconductors, our microprocessing chips, not our best ones, not our most advanced ones, but ones that are essential for their manufacturing. So that's the deal that we currently have on the table. And as I said, that's the one where I think it's a race between time. Do we get there first or do they get there first? And so what does a broader deal look like? Well, a broader deal could include anything. It could include U.S. Chinese energy agreement. Maybe they stop buying their stuff from the Middle East and Iran. Maybe they buy American energy or Venezuelan energy through the United States. Maybe we have a bigger deal on trade. There are a whole number of things we could have. You know, maybe there's a sort of a status quo reinforcement of the Taiwan situation where, you know, they don't invade and we don't invade them. I mean, there's a whole lot of things that could happen, but at a minimum, it's just a stabilization of world trade as the United States is about to take off economically.
16: All right, so you mentioned rare earth and how important our access to rare earth minerals in China is at this moment, but this Greenland deal, I remember people talking about Greenland last year, you talking about Greenland last year, and rare earth access, rare earth mineral access there at in Greenland was part of the equation as to why it was so strategically more important, aside from all the other things. Do we know yet in the details of this agreement that we have with Denmark having to do with military bases and keeping China and Russia off Greenland permanently, is there also going to be renewed access and interest for American interests in rare earth minerals from Greenland?
14: Well, it's up to us. You know, we don't really know what's there. We assume there's a lot of rare earth minerals, oil, other natural resources. It hasn't really been fully explored, but we're the only ones with the opportunity to do it. So it's our choice. Do we look? Do we see? Do we develop? Or do we look, see, and decide, well, it's not quite worth it? But, you know, the important thing, there are really four points in the Greenland deal. Number one, we get the maritime trade route access. We now control the Arctic maritime trade route access. Number two is the Golden Dome. We control Greenland for defense against attack from Russia, China, North Korea, anybody. Number three is, as you point out, the resources. And then number four, which is not getting a lot of attention, is that we are the only ones that can do it. China, Russia, anybody else who wants to develop anything, whether it's military, economic, natural resources, trade, they have to ask us first, and it's in perpetuity. No matter what happens, whether Greenland becomes an independent country, whether, I don't know, Denmark pulls out of NATO, doesn't matter. We're there, and we're the ones who decide who else can come.
16: KT McFarland is our guest, former Deputy National Security Advisor to President Trump. There was a report yesterday that there was an uprising in a village in Iran. I shouldn't call it a village, but probably not fair. But there was a elimination of a person named Hossein Zarifi. He is an IRGC commander of the Sajjad Sarvan headquarters. Maybe this makes sense to you, not me. It was armed Iranians who stormed in and killed this guy. First of all, has that been verified by U.S. interests? And secondly, this is in the Balochistan region of Iran. Is this a significant development for one of the things that we've all been waiting for, which is the people of Iran to start taking matters in their own hands?
14: Has it been verified? No, it has not been verified. Is it likely to have happened? Yes, it's likely to have happened. Is it important? Yes, because it finally is a crack in the dam. You know, if you objective reality would tell you that a country with a small leadership group of 90 and then 90 million people under the thumb of a small leadership group, if the small leadership group is taking the country down to despair and economic insecurity and ruin for a generation, which is what will happen to Iran. It'll take them a generation to rebuild, especially if we have more military action, that 90 million people are not just going to stand by and say, okay, fine. That at some point, somebody is going to stand up, whether it's somebody within the IRGC, whether it's somebody from the Iranian army, the regular Iranian army, whether it's maybe some civilian group of political leaders who go and say, look, enough is enough. We're going to cut a deal with America. We're going to cut a good deal with America, although it won't be a great deal. We'll cut a deal with America because we cannot survive as we continue to be strangled.
16: And finally, the president's speech at the UN. I mean, it's always a stemwinder, and it's always got some pretty good laugh lines, frankly, but also some rah-rah moments. What did you think of his performance?
14: I thought it was great. And he listed all the things that he's accomplished, which, of course, the media and the UN and all the Trump derangement people won't ever talk about. But I must say, I give him great credit for the personal courage he's had on Iran. He was willing to do what nobody else was willing to do, which is to stop Iran's nuclear program and stop Iran's bullying in the region. And he knew he would pay a price. He knew he would pay a political price. Probably hasn't been paid yet. Maybe it happens at the midterms. But even then, he decided that it was the right thing to do. And so every other political leader of every other country in the world has whined about Iran getting nuclear weapons, and absolutely none of them have had the courage to stand up and do it except for Donald Trump.
16: Okay, to McFarland, I get so many great comments from so many people. I was just at a Fairfax County Republican gala this last weekend. Katie Gorka, the chairwoman there, and Seb Gorka.
14: But
16: so many people say they love our weekly visit. So thank you for honoring us with your presence again.
14: It's an honor and a pleasure for me. Thank you.
16: Keep it right here.
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16: My friend Kurt Schlichter has a way with words, don't you think? Kurt Schlichter, senior columnist at Town Hall, a friend of mine for going on 20 years now, and my shipmate on the Gulf of America cruise this November. For those of you of the 330 or 40 who have booked passage on it, we're going to have a party. If you want to join us for our next cruise, I can't give you the details yet. But you can go look for yourself. Go to LarryCruise.com and you'll see the details. And you can even book your passage now at a discount. But anyway, Kurt Schlichter has a way with words. Kurt Schlichter likes to refer to our friends on the left as freaks and weirdos, I think is how he puts it pretty much every time. We both agree on politics, but we have our different approach and delivery. Although I'll be honest with you. And again, I just want to point out, usually when I raise my ire and sometimes even my voice against Democrats, I'm talking about the leadership. I'm talking about the elected officials. I'm talking about the people who pull the strings for the party. I'm not talking about your Aunt Bessie, who thought Teddy Kennedy had a great head of hair, so she called herself a Democrat. That's not who I'm talking about. All right. It's not about the voters. But there are certain portions of the Democrat Party's constituency that are, in fact, hat tip Kurt Schlichter, freaks and weirdos. And we saw it on display yesterday in New York City, outside New York University's medical facilities, where the university has just reached an agreement with the Justice Department to protect themselves from a lawsuit. They have agreed that their transgender procedures, including radical cross-hormone therapies that convince a little girl's body before going into puberty that they should, in fact, act like a little boy. These are damaging. They will sterilize a little girl and a little boy, and they were not what those drugs were ever intended to be used for. And we have no idea. This is an experiment that the medical community and these trans activists are doing on young people. They have no idea the long-term ramifications of these drugs. And so the NYU, they've reached an agreement, and they will no longer allow children to use these drugs. And so the freaks and weirdos showed up. And they protested out in front of the NYU medical facility. And then, together, they all took out their hypodermic needles and they shot themselves in the belly with their hormones. Because that'll convince us that they're right. Here, take a listen, in particular when they start their chant.
18: We're taking our HRT here at the doors of the people who have given up to demystify, normalize, and celebrate our trans bodies in the face of NYU's cowardice.
19: Our healthcare,
20: say it loud.
21: Trans kids, you make us proud.
20: Say it loud. Say it clear. Transphobia is not welcome here.
21: Say it loud. Say it clear.
16: Yeah, boy, that worked. What were they all shooting themselves in their bellies out there with their pink and green hair? And they are not fit individuals, I'll tell you that. So showing us their bare bellies, not great. Also showing us the scars of the tragedy of their mastectomies, where they lopped off perfectly healthy organs of their body for the sake of their ideology, and shooting themselves with hypodermic needles with hormones in their belly out in front while chanting is totally going to normalize this. That was their intention. They wanted to normalize this. Mission failed, my friends. But can we just go back when the chanting begins? Because I got to tell you, there was nothing that Andrew Breitbart loved more than to go to these protests and troll these people who would often don rollerblades. And I was his cameraman, and he would mock them for their stupid chants. And when they can't even get their own chants right, it just makes me so happy. Just pick it up right where the chants begin, please.
18: We're taking our HRT here at the doors of the people who have given up to demystify, normalize, and celebrate our trans bodies in the face of NYU's cowardice.
16: Very normalized.
21: Trans kids, you make us proud!
20: Say it loud, say it clear.
16: Okay.
20: Loud,
16: do it on the beat.
21: Transphobia.
16: Honestly, just get the script down, for God's sake. That actually is not the most weird, freakish, deviant thing we saw yesterday. This next one brings us to the floor of the Senate. Senator Tommy Tuberville wanted to warn about a growing concern within the airline pilots community. Here, take a listen.
22: Many airline pilots, flight attendants, and air traffic controllers are part of the furry community.
16: Wait, what? What? What?
22: It's terrifying when you think about this. When you walk onto a commercial flight, it's possible that the pilot flying your plane could have a deranged fetish of dressing up like an animal.
16: There you go, Senator Tuberville, bringing the sound and the furry. Conversations are still going on with regard to the Lindsey Clancy jury. And in fact, we now have crossed a Rubicon here where the Lindsey Clancy holdout juror, Michael Desranville, who has been doxxed and exposed and now is in hiding because his life and his family's lives are in danger. The lawyer for Lindsey Clancy wants to investigate this guy now. That there's something wrong with him. I mean, just imagine what this does to anybody who gets that jury notice summons. And if they actually want to do their civic duty and sit on a jury and they find themselves. Remember the 12 Angry Men movie when Henry Fonda was the one holdout and he was the hero of the movie? He was the hero of the movie, the holdout, who wants to stand up for justice. And now the holdout gets investigated and maybe prosecuted because he didn't vote properly. If he had just gone along with the crowd and acquitted this woman of triple homicide of her children, then he'd be living a fine life right now. But boy, you stand up for what you believe in and what you think the truth is, we'll show you. Meanwhile, he's fighting back. He now says, check this out, that apparently some of the jurors in the jury group, the jurors who acquitted this woman, who wanted to let her get away with the murder of her three children, were using their phones during deliberations. That's against all. In fact, I'm shocked they're even allowed to have their phones in the jury room. Everything about this case is insane. He says the jurors were using their phones to research Lindsey Clancy in the case during deliberations, bringing outside information into the jury room. You're only supposed to look at the evidence that has been approved by the judge and by the system and argued in court.
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0: nor'easter and a full moon. I'm Carmen Roberts, Fox News. A powerful nor'easter is slamming the East Coast from North Carolina to New England, and it's going to get worse with the full moon, which will cause higher tides. And now word that a person has died from the storm after a tree fell on a man in Brooklyn. New York Governor Kathy Hochul's warning residents.
4: It's ferocious, and it needs to be taken seriously.
0: And this is the most powerful storm to hit the area since Superstorm Sandy.
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0: Fox Weather meteorologist Jane Minara has more on the storm.
5: Heavy band of rain lifting up into southern New England has prompted a flash flood warning for parts of southern Massachusetts, where we are expecting to pick up our biggest rain totals, upwards of 3 to 5 inches of rain through the duration of this storm. Top winds, 30 to 40 mile per hour gusts. Nantucket earlier today gusted in the 60s. A little further down south into the Jersey Shore, we have a northerly wind at the Jersey Shore that will persist as we head into tonight, but unfortunately expecting another high tide to arrive anywhere between 8 o'clock tonight and 10 p.m. up through New England. Major flooding expected yet again, where we will see that compounding effect of the wind and the waves.
0: And the storm is causing travel delays and power outages as well.
6: It made its turn to the west, so it will track parallel with the Hawaiian Islands. We expect a lot more rain to come in, and that is a big concern on the Big Island, also in Maui as well.
0: Well, that was Robert Ray talking about Hurricane Nolo, which is heading towards Hawaii with 100 mile an hour winds. And the other hurricane in the Pacific is Hurricane Polo, 145 mile an hour winds. 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
7: WNAL News Time is 7:02. I'm Steve Cumming. Ahead of the Commanders' home opener tomorrow, and in time for some adjusted weekend plans, just what could the nor'easter bring this way?
8: 30-mile-per-hour gusts for us on Saturday, our wettest time, Saturday night, Sunday. And it's tonight all the way through Sunday, wet weather at the beach. It's minor flooding for us, moderate flooding at the coastal areas with 1 to 2 feet, beach erosion, wind, maybe even some power outages coming up at the beach.
7: That was 7 News' chief meteorologist, Veronica Johnson. More weather in a moment. A predator from Woodbridge is heading to federal prison for 40 years after blackmailing dozens of underage girls online. A judge sentenced 24-year-old Malachi Thomas for forcing girls to send him sexual content of themselves. Court records show Thomas was already on probation and barred from social media, but he was still able to hijack a Snapchat account to extort girls and threaten their families. The Baltimore County Council is advancing a proposal to increase county council members' pay by 70% and to boost the council chair's salary from $77,000 to almost $130,000. The proposal would also boost the county executive's salary by $50,000 to $240,000. Public hearings on the proposals will begin Tuesday with a final vote set for October 19th. A group dedicated to preserving the legacy of one of Baltimore's most famous natives, writer Edgar Allan Poe, has reached its fundraising goal of $50,000 to save the house where Poe lived. The small 1830s-era home in West Baltimore was home to Poe and his family when he began his career. The Poe Society of Baltimore is looking forward to the International Edgar Allan Poe Festival and Awards at the historic Lexington Market next month. Checking sports in Major League Baseball, the Nats lost to the Mets today 7-1. That's the latest news. I'm Steve Cumming for WMAL.
9: Interloop of the Beltway dealing with a crash on the ramp towards 210. If you're making your way over towards 210, just before you get over into Oxon Hill, the left lane of that ramp is blocked off. Outer loop of the Beltway slow from Van Dorn Street over towards the Woodrow Wilson Bridge. Southbound I-95 slow from the Fairfax County Parkway towards 123. Beltway traffic interloop slow from the Dulles Toll Road up towards the American Legion Bridge, and the inbound side of 395 is slow across the 14th Street Bridge. DC-295 slow in both directions, mostly slow southbound though. Delays back towards 50, and the interloop is slow from 270 over towards Connecticut Avenue. Now from GarageDoorRepair.com, the WMAL Weather Channel forecast.
10: An area of low pressure offshore is going to result in showers developing this afternoon. There will also be gusty winds out of the north near 35 miles per hour, the high of 68. Windy with rain tonight, the low in the upper 50s, and gusty winds and showers Sunday with a high of 64. I'm meteorologist Jeff Maher from the Weather Channel at WMAL.
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14: Welcome back to another episode of E Pluribus Unum. Today, we are joined by a very special guest, WMAL's own Larry O'Connor. 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That's wonderful, Larry. Congratulations.
16: Thank you. It's been crazy.
14: Yeah, I'm sure. He also serves as an editor at Town Hall Media and hosts the daily video podcast, Larry, a trusted voice in political media. He's a frequent television commentator on outlets including Fox News, Newsmax, and MSNBC. Larry, welcome to the show. It's such a pleasure to have you today.
16: Thank you. You know, I used to go on MSNBC a lot more, but lately I haven't. I'm doing News Nation a lot more now. But for some reason, Joe and Mika don't want my voice at the table. So I might need to revise the bio there. But thank you, Jennifer. Wow. Thank you. Thanks for having me on the show. I love the show.
14: Well, you're still out there, and I love to hear your voice. Love to hear you in the morning. And
16: thank you.
14: It's such a pleasure. So there have been a few things on my mind as I've listened to you over the years, and that is a little bit about your background that I think most people don't know about. You've been a fixture on the DC radio for years, and I'd like my listeners to know a little bit more on how you first found your way into the radio business.
16: It's kind of a crazy story, actually, but yeah, it was 15 years ago when I started at WMAL, or I'm in my 15th year now, I guess, technically, mm-hmm. So it was a little over 14 years ago. Before that, after school, I started working in the professional theater business. So I worked on Broadway for 5 years for a company called the Schubert Organization. They own about 18 theaters on Broadway. And in fact, they used to manage the National Theater here in Washington, D.C. downtown. They don't have that contract anymore. But I worked for them for 5 years, and then I continued to work for them for another 10 years after that. They sent me to Los Angeles to be the manager of their theater. So I worked in the management and finance end of the theater business. And after I ended my employment with Schubert, I kept working in the business as an independent manager and producer on a lot of various shows out in Los Angeles where I had gotten married and started my family. I'd always loved talk radio. I listened to talk radio all the time. Of course, I listened to Rush Limbaugh. I listened to Dennis Prager. I listened to Hugh Hewitt. I loved all the talk radio in Los Angeles. Los Angeles talk radio is very big. And so, and I'm also a bit of a political junkie. And also, I was a Republican, which I didn't realize at the time, but that's really, I was naive when I joined the entertainment business, but I didn't realize it was going to be so controversial to be a Republican in the entertainment business, but it definitely was. But I think that holding true to my personal beliefs and being able to engage in conversations with people that I worked with who disagreed with me actually helped me develop a way of sort of communicating and being able to, you know, disarm people with some humor sometimes when they disagreed with me, and just be able to, you know, put myself in a position to have a good relationship with people, even if we disagree politically. I know that seems crazy nowadays, but anyway, long story short, I'm working in the entertainment business. And I heard on the Dennis Miller radio show, I heard Andrew Breitbart as a guest. Andrew was talking about how he was starting a brand new website. It was the first website that really was the origins of what we now know to be Breitbart News Network. It was called Big Hollywood, and it was to appeal to people who worked in the entertainment business who were like me, who were Republicans and who were had strong opinions about politics and wanted to engage in the daily conversation about it. So I reached out to him. This was in 2009. I reached out to him and he had me write for him for a year for free. Everybody wrote for free, really. I think there were only two people on the payroll. I wrote for him for a couple of years, for a year. And I started doing what was very new technology at the time, Jennifer. It was live streaming. In the summer of 2009, I utilized a web-based service that would allow you to live stream basically a radio show on the internet. And I promoted it to the people who read my columns at Big Hollywood, and I promoted it to my Facebook followers. And one thing led to another, and that was sort of my entree. Andrew Breitbart really liked the show. A lot of the people who were in Andrew's orbit liked the show, and they started coming on as guests, and it started to grow. And before I knew it, I was guest hosting for Hugh Hewitt and Dennis Miller, these guys who I used to listen to all the time. And that so the show really started in earnest in January of 2010. And by spring of 2012, I had decided I wanted this to be my career. And so I got an agent and I started filling in for a lot of national hosts. And that summer, I started filling in for Chris Plant on WMAL. Mm-hmm. When Chris went on the Chris Plant cruise, I was his fill-in host. And the WMAL audience seemed to like me. I started doing Saturdays on WMAL. And when there was an opening on the morning show, WMAL made an offer. And I picked up everything and moved to D.C. And I've been here ever since.
3: And it's been great for all of us. I really enjoy your program in the morning. Which brings me to
16: You're very kind.
3: Yeah, it's fabulous. It's entertaining. It's informative. It's current. I mean, it's everything you want to hear in a talk radio program.
16: Thank you.
3: So let's talk about what it's like getting up in the morning. I mean, you must get up at an ungodly hour. What time does your alarm go off, and how do you get your voice and brain ready to go live?
16: Good question. And I had to sort of exercise this muscle because at the beginning, it was a nightmare. It was really, really hard, especially moving from the West Coast. So I was, first of all, I was already a night person because I worked in the theater business, right? So I was usually working till midnight, one in the morning. And I was on the West Coast, so add the time change to it. I suddenly have to shift to the East Coast, and I've got to be on the air at 5 a.m. It wasn't easy, but I've sort of trained my brain to sort of be in that mode now. And a couple of other factors make it a little bit easier. But I'll tell you when it was, you know, the worst was when I live in the Annapolis area because you and I share a great love for the Naval Academy, as you know.
3: Right.
16: And so Meredith and I really decided we wanted to move to our happy place.
3: Yeah.
16: So when I was doing O'Connor and Company starting in 2021, when we relaunched the morning show as O'Connor and Company, I was driving in from Annapolis. I would leave Annapolis around 10 minutes after 3 in the morning.
3: Gosh.
16: So I was waking up around 2:30, right? That's when I was waking up and starting my day. Drive in from Annapolis, it's about a 45-minute drive, do the show, drive. But driving back was harder because there was traffic then, you know, around 10:30, 11 in the morning. A couple of things have changed to make it a little bit easier. First, ever since COVID-19, we all have a home studio that we can use. So as the years went on, I was able to do the show more and more from home and not make the drive in. And then the other thing that's made a huge difference is that now the show begins at 6 a.m. instead of 5 a.m.
3: Mm-hmm.
16: And so those two things, it's still a tough morning, but it's not nearly as hard as it used to be. But it definitely wears on me, especially if I've got a commitment at night, too, because I try to do a lot of events with listeners and with the political parties and things like that. And so you just sort of, you know what you do? You learn how to take naps whenever you can throughout the day. And I've trained myself to be, it's like, if I lay down, I'm going to fall. So even if I just get 20 minutes, it makes a big difference. But usually, my longtime collaborator, executive producer, Heather Hunter, she's been my producer since I started here at WMAL. And I even knew her for several years before that because I know her husband, Derek Hunter. And we've all sort of known each other and worked on and off with each other. Heather and I sort of communicate all day long. We have a shared document with links to stories that we want to focus on. So all day long, we're sort of prepping and we have an idea and a vision of what tomorrow's show is going to look like. So when we wake up about, or when we get together around 45 minutes before we go on the air, we already have a pretty good idea. Heather's already booked guests to accommodate the stories that we're focusing on. And we sort of build the show at that point in the morning, 45 minutes before we go on the air. But we always stay open and ready for breaking news and other news events to take hold during the show. And then we have to shift on the fly and follow wherever the news takes us. But that's sort of what a typical morning looks like. That and a lot of coffee.
3: Yes.
16: I drink a lot of coffee.
3: Yeah, I know a few people that rely on that. Although I don't drink coffee myself. I'm a tea drinker.
16: Really?
3: Yes.
16: What is that like?
3: It's I guess the same experience, you know? You get the caffeine one way or another. I mean, I drank a lot of coffee in college. Let's put it that way, you know?
16: Yeah.
3: But I can't.
16: Well, you know what? You're very classy and refined, so this makes sense to me that you're a tea drinker, actually.
3: I don't know. I just made a shift at some point. And, I mean, to each his own, right?
16: But yes, I suppose that's true.
3: I can't imagine driving. I don't know if I'd be awake at 3 a.m, you know, driving. And what a grueling experience. But you always sound so alert and energetic when you come on the program.
16: Thank you. It's helped me focus. The drive actually ended. It wasn't as arduous. The tough thing about the drive was not the drive. The tough thing was just being awake that early for the drive. Yeah. But it was a great way to sort of sort through my mind, and I would sort of go through the stuff I wanted to talk about. And yes, I still, even after all these years, you know, I sometimes will practice some lines that I want to deliver and the way I want to present a story. I'm still very, you know, I'll do it in front of a mirror sometimes to see if it lands properly. Because, you know, as natural as we want to make the show sound, sometimes I like to go through the motions a little bit and make sure that I'm doing what I make it sound like I want it to sound, very unlike right now where I'm just sort of fumbling for words.
3: Well, I mean, your passion and dedication really comes through with how you put in the time and did whatever it took and continues to. And also I am impressed by the way you get organized, you plan, and it does sound very natural, but you obviously put some background effort into it. So
16: thank you. We do. There's a lot of preparation, and again, I cannot credit Heather Hunter enough, our executive producer, who really aids and coordinates all of that. But I'll be honest, I've been so blessed, Jennifer, that I've had two careers now, and I have absolutely passionately loved both of my careers. I passionately loved what I did every day and the people that I worked with. And so that makes it easy to sound happy and energetic in the morning when you really love what you're doing.
3: Oh, absolutely. Well, this year you were named a new national morning host for Salem Media. So what has the experience been like from moving to a local program to a nationally syndicated program?
16: Well, I'll tell you, if you go back and listen to the first week, it probably sounded pretty rough because, first of all, we didn't find out. I mean, we knew and there was discussions that this might happen, it might not, and everybody was sworn to secrecy. But we didn't actually have everything lined up and executed and agreed to until about 5 days before we went on the air.
3: Oh, my gosh.
16: So we weren't really able to plan it out and make it happen. So that first week, it was just a nightmare. But I feel like we've gotten into a groove right now. The biggest challenge actually is that Salem is also, they have a video streaming service called Salem News Channel. So it's not just radio. We're actually live on camera the whole time too. Right. So I actually have to, you know, wear a tie and look good, which is always, you know, radio is great because you can just show up and look like hell. Right.
3: Yeah.
16: That's been a challenge to engage with a video camera. But the real challenge on it has been that the vast majority of people who are partaking in the show are not watching on camera. Even though the cameras are there and it's a big part of what I have to do, our audience is a radio audience. Mm. And so we have to make sure that we're doing a radio show that just happens to have a camera there. You know what I mean?
3: Yeah.
16: And that sometimes we do it. Sometimes it's, it, you know, we miss the mark and the radio show will sound a little bit like a listener is listening to a TV show, which we really don't want. Mm. We want our TV audience to be witnessing a radio show. So that takes some adjustment. But in terms of the content of the show, we started from the mindset that this was not a national show. This is a Washington, D.C. show that is going to cover what matters most to the people in Washington, D.C. A lot of times that's what's going on in the government, mm-hmm. and it's happening in Congress and the presidency. But sometimes it's about the Fairfax County school system. And sometimes it's about challenges that the Frederick County Sheriff has with the Frederick County Board of Supervisors. And we owned that. We said, listen, we're going to keep doing a Washington, D.C. show. WMAL will continue to be our most important radio station and our most important audience. We're going to continue delivering the show that they deserve. And we're just going to let the rest of the country in on it.
3: Mm.
16: Right.
3: Yeah.
16: And so, the way I sort of make it relevant, I think, to our net. First of all, a lot of the stuff that goes on in D.C. is already national news.
3: Exactly.
16: You know, everybody around the country knows the fights that the parents in Loudoun County have had over their school system and policies there, right? That is national news. And then what I'll do is, you know, when I'll talk about how the sheriff, Chuck Jenkins in Frederick County is having fights over keeping his program where he can cooperate with ICE over illegal immigrant criminals that he's apprehended and arrested, I will pause for a moment and say, so we're talking to the sheriff in Frederick County, Maryland, but I just want you to know where you live right now, this fight is happening. This is not exclusive to us here locally. I guarantee you that if you're living in California, you've got sheriffs who are frustrated about this program too. Wherever you are in this country, this is relevant and it's important because if it's not in your neighborhood right now, it will be politically because this is, you know, this is the testing ground here. So I sort of do that. And I think that it makes it all relevant. Mm-hmm. You know, everyone says all politics is local, and it's true. It's true. Washington, D.C. and the Mid-Atlantic and the people who live here, it really is a great microcosm of things happening all across the country.
3: Right. That's a very good point. You know, you have covered a lot of very interesting stories over the years. And I was wondering if there was something that was more interesting or unusual as you're talking about what you're doing now and the topics you're covering, but anything that was especially memorable to you or extremely interesting?
16: I'll tell you what, one morning that is really memorable to me is the morning where the police were on the manhunt for the Boston Marathon bombers, remember?
3: Yes.
16: And that manhunt was taking place in real time during the show. I was on the air with Brian Wilson at the time, who, of course, WML listeners would remember Brian for many years here on the radio station. And the two of us basically covered in real time where we're conveying to our listening audience, many of whom are in their cars driving in, what we're seeing on television with the manhunt and the helicopters and the police. Mm-hmm. And it was a very in-the-moment live story that we were covering. That was a big deal. Also, same thing with the tragic Navy Yard shooting developed while we were on the air. So whenever a live event happens and you just stop everything and you cover that live event while it's happening on the air, that's always very memorable. But I'll also say, I'll go back to the Loudoun County School. You know, when we saw the videos coming and we were hearing from parents who were emailing our show about all the fights they were having in Loudoun County at the school board meetings, and we made that commitment and said, you know what, we're going to use WMAL to cover school board meetings in this area. That the way that story took off and suddenly became national, they were writing about it at the Daily Mail in England. I mean, it was international news. And that will always be very rewarding to me because it's the perfect example of covering a local story and making it matter to so many people. And most importantly, to the children and to the parents who had just reached their wit's end and they didn't think anybody was listening and was on their side. And we gave them a platform and a voice, and it was incredibly rewarding to be able to make a difference.
3: You know, and it's interesting how that escalated. It just grew and grew and became national, then international. And I think it goes back to what you were saying earlier, making what you do relatable, a lot of when you talk about topics or certain people, there's somebody else somewhere that's relating to that. Is there somebody that you haven't had on your program that you would like to have had on your program?
16: Gosh, well, I mean, I would love to interview Pope Leo, although I'd be worried that I would get in trouble. in depending on how I conducted myself. And I would also be a little, that would be one interview that I might be a little intimidated by. But that would be pretty fun. I'll tell you, I haven't had President Trump on this term. I had him on a couple of times. First time he was in, and I had him on in the years between. But we'd love to have the president on if he's listening. Love to have him on, definitely. I've been pretty fortunate. I've been able. You know what I really wish for? When I first started here, politics were a little different. It was 2012. President Obama was the president. I would have a lot of Democrat elected officials come on the show. Chris Van Hollen would come on the show. Governor O'Malley at the time of Maryland. Terry McAuliffe used to come on the show. Tim Kaine used to come on the show.
3: Yeah.
16: Things have changed, sadly. We haven't changed. We're still doing the same show. We're still, you know, everyone knows where we stand politically, and people would still come on. But it does, I, you know, I, honestly, of all...

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2: 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And so I welcome all of the new voices and the new platforms, especially the crossover. 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It's great. It means that we've got more ideas, more competition, and it builds our audience. We do not have a limited audience where only a couple of hosts are going to be able to have an audience. No, the more hosts, the better, because that means they're bringing more audience to the table, too.
3: Well, I'll reiterate, I really love your program. And I've said this before. I've been known to drive my kids to school, come back, pull in the garage, and just sit there and listen to you. It's really interesting. I really love your program.
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3: Exactly.
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2: 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Or you can also look up my name on YouTube, Larry O'Connor, and you'll find my noon town hall show. And that's sort of the best place to find me, unless I'm, you know, tailgating at Navy football. That's the other place that you'll find
3: me. And me too. Yeah.
2: Yes, exactly.
3: Well, Larry, thank you so much for being here. I can't wait to have you back again sometime, and I appreciate your time. But thank you so much today.
2: Thanks for letting me blither on. I gave you some long answers there, but thanks for your patience.
3: It was great. Well, this was another episode of E Pluribus Unum. Thank you all for being here. We look forward to having you back again next week.
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0: Welcome to another episode of the Tammy Alvarez Show and the second segment of my interview with Mike Weiser, producer and writer of PBS Frontline. He has worked on more than 60 Frontline films since joining the Kirk Documentary Group in 2003, covering important stories involving national security, American politics, foreign affairs, and other issues shaping our nation. Welcome, and we will now continue with the conversation. Mike, of all the politicians you have interviewed, and there's so many, so I don't know if this is a fair question, what do you think Americans on opposite sides of the political spectrum still have in common that we don't, and I don't know much they have in common anymore, that we don't hear enough about today? We have such divisiveness in our country, Mike. Did you ever do a documentary about that? What is happening? Why all of this? It's actually destroying the foundation of our country. I mean, these radicals that are running for office, pushing socialism, communism, Marxism. How do you address that? Is that a subject for a documentary?
1: We actually have done a number of films about division and very much about how, about the Washington side of the division in the country, of how, especially during the Obama administration and the Trump administrations, that division grew. And as I said, you know, after 9/11, it seemed like there was this moment of national unity. And that's about when I started my career. The first film I worked on was 2002. And then I really started full time in 2003. And over those decades, that national consensus on foreign policy and lots of other things has really shattered.
0: What do you mean it shattered?
1: It's the things where bipartisanship was a good word for, you know, much of the beginning of my career. That's no longer a good word for either party.
0: No, that's obsolete. It no longer exists.
1: And that's a real change. I do wonder whether there is some convergence happening, if there is whether those divisions that we see in media in Washington truly represent all of the divisions in the country. You know, I think we all definitely live in a bubble, a political bubble, where we're hearing the same things. I think,
0: or what we want to hear.
1: And the thing is that it's not just us. Our leaders, our political leaders, yes, are living in that same bubble. And I think you can look at both Biden and Trump and you can see that the people who were around them were telling them what they wanted to hear.
0: Exactly.
1: You know, in Biden's case, you should run for reelection. You're in good shape. And in Trump's case, you know, everything is going well and that, you know, your supporters are all there and they're both in a bubble. And it may be a bubble that is tighter than the bubble that the American public is it. And I wonder what the consequence of that might be for our political leaders and whether there's a chance that the country might be able to progress if our leaders are in more of a bubble than we are.
0: Well, you know, that's interesting because if you reflect back on Nixon, Reagan, you were young, but if I remember that era, I remember that time. But you know what, Mike? I have never seen anything as disruptive, as dangerous as what we're going through now with politically. Never. I was telling my husband, Everett, I said, you know, this is the closest we've ever come as a country to be threatened by, in general terms, communism. Never in all my years has it ever been this strong. And yet there are people out there, young people, who don't even know what that is. You know, that would be a good documentary, Mike, investigating why. What is it that prevents our young people knowing we know the educational system, but it's dangerous. I think we're in a very dangerous period in our country because when something that's so anti-freedom surfaces to the extent that we're seeing today, I think that's bad. Absolutely. We know we have to do something about Iran. I mean, that's obvious. But in the meantime, there are enemies within our own country. I think they're basically equally or not, if not more dangerous. Am I being too drastic in my thoughts?
1: I mean, I think the thing in the moment that we're in right now is that both sides are seeing the other as an enemy and in very specific terms. I mean, that in even using that kind of language, that there is an enemy within. And there's no question that there's been an increase in violence and threats against leaders. So many people I've interviewed have said that they have personally felt the consequence of political violence, of threats against them, of threats against their family, of worrying for their own physical safety. People who are, yes, who are public figures or journalists. And it's a tough time. And it's a time when a lot of people don't want to speak out. I mean, that's another thing we've found in this.
0: What do you mean
1: People who don't want to sit down for an interview because they're afraid of the consequences either.
0: Oh, absolutely. You know, Mike, the other evening, Everett and I were out to dinner, casual dinner, and with one of the Supreme Court justices, lovely person. And the whole time there was Secret Service there. And when we left and said goodbye, Everett said, you know, isn't that sad? Isn't that unfortunate that someone who's, we can't even feel comfortable having dinner with someone, or the person can't because fear of his life. That's sad.
1: And it's the world that we live in right now, especially for public leaders, and not just public leaders, anybody who gets involved in the political debate and can suddenly be swept up in the moment with the internet coming after them. So it's not only Supreme Court justices and sitting members of Congress, it's anybody who finds themselves in the middle of an online
0: controversy
1: crowd that's looking for them. And it is, you've seen threats against lawmakers after the impeachment vote. You've seen the president survive 3 assassination attempts. It's a dangerous world. And worrisome time.
0: And then you go by, as we ride along in our car, and I was talking to my son, who's a Navy doctor in the reserves, and I said, you know, Brian, I said, Dad and I are driving along, and in front of the schools, in front of the synagogues, there are iron fences. And you could tell they're good, solid, secure iron fences. But that's sad. That's unfortunate. And this is what the young people are being exposed to today, the insecurities. And the families are insecure. I don't know. I'd love to see you to do something, Mike, a documentary, bringing to light the common sense that we've lost in this country and the loyalty. Did I give you a new idea, or is that...
1: It would be, yes. Our films tend to be when something is broken, how did it get broken?
0: Yes. Well, this is perfect,
1: and,
0: Mike.
1: Which we've explored a lot. And you know, and I think we've chipped and many of our different films, we've chipped away at parts of where this division has come from. We did, a number of films about the financial crisis, which I think
0: the one of 2008?
1: Yeah, which I think created a lot of insecurity, a lot of feeling like things are out of control. And what is the solution to that? And obviously you have some candidates on the left who are offering their solution to that inequality. And you've got somebody like Donald Trump offering his own with tariffs, with immigration, with other things that are speaking to this feeling of people that why can't I have the life I think that my parents had. Why is it so much harder?
0: But that's a good question, Mike. Our my generation, which was your mother and father's, I lived through barely, I've just been born, World War II, Korea, Vietnam. I mean, we had chaos. It was different. what is the difference? It is different. Is it different because we don't have that unity in our country? But we were divided during the 60s. It was horrible during the 60s. But there was something that was there. And we had the Black Panther Party. We had the kidnapping of the Hearst daughter. So we had a lot of chaos. But there is a difference today.
1: Well, one thing I think about is back when I was reporting on the Obama administration, and it was really some of the last efforts at bipartisanship when Obama and John Boehner were trying to deal with what they called it the fiscal cliff at the time, and it was a boring sort of technical thing, but it really was important. It was about how are we going to deal with the fact that we're spending too much money and we're not raising enough money in revenue. And Obama and Boehner went down a road of trying to make a deal, what they called a grand bargain. Where Republicans and Democrats would come together, they would hold hands, they would jump off a cliff that they knew was not popular, but that they felt was needed.
0: Well, even immigration, Obama was handling it. He was definitely, he's the one who put the cages, everything, but he wasn't wrong. And no one was screaming, yelling, and accusation. Exactly. They worked together. And John McCain worked with him on issues.
1: But it collapsed, you know, and the grand bargain collapsed under political pressure. The efforts at dealing with immigration, where I think if you look at the polls, a lot of people agree. I think where I'm going with this is that I think that in a lot of ways, our political institutions have failed to address the crises that we feel as a country. And after the financial crisis, a lot of people felt like we bailed out the banks. That was a combination of both Bush and Obama, and that nobody was held accountable. There was a lot of anger over it.
0: A lot of mistrust.
1: And a lot of feeling that we can't handle these big issues anymore, like the economy, like our fiscal order, that our government in some ways is not meeting the moment. And I wonder
0: if you have a point there, Mike. You just said something, that we're not meeting the issues of the day. We're not capable, or we don't have what it takes. Is it because we don't have the quality of politicians? Are they different than the ones prior to the Obama years or the Biden years? There has to be something said about that, the generations, the difference.
1: I mean, it's an interesting question because we've covered a lot of these people I've made films about Mitch McConnell and Nancy Pelosi and certainly all of the presidents. And I do wonder how much of it is them and how much of it is the environment that they're in and the system that they're trying to work within. And the division and the way politics are at this moment, which is definitely rewarding some of the more divisive parts of
0: absolutely
1: of
0: because there's power and greed. There's more money involved than there ever was. You know, look back when Harry Truman left Washington with $5, right, in his jalopy. Can you picture that today? No, because no prisoner is going to be happy if they leave with just $5. There's too much money involved that they could make.
1: Yes, a lot has changed since then, for sure.
0: I know, and it's a shame. You did a documentary about Biden and the decision of those final moments of his presidency. Did you find, Mike, that the influences people were trying to make with him, to keep on, don't leave, was that sincere or was that just for show?
1: As far as the people around him, I mean, I think some of them were living in a bubble. I think the interesting thing about that film, Biden's Decision, is that, you know, we were talking about Donald Trump and how his need to prove himself, you know, seems to relate back to his father.
0: Yes.
1: And Biden also had a need to prove himself. And, you know, as a kid, he grew up with a stutter.
0: Yes.
1: And was made fun of for having a stutter and famously, you know, really worked on it. Went home, practiced in front of a mirror, but has always Throughout his political career, from the time he was a kid, has always been very prickly about people who question his competence, question his intelligence. He's always faced that. He was one of the youngest senators. He didn't go to Harvard or Yale.
0: The
1: He's
0: East Coast
1: always
0: establishment.
1: felt like he needed to prove himself. And I think one of the interesting things about him was that instinct that had built up in him from the time he was a kid, which was when people say you're not smart, you're not with it, that's when you double down, that's when you prove them wrong, that's when you mean, and when he was a kid, sometimes get into a fight with somebody. That was who Joe Biden was. And I think when the jokes were being made about him, when there were the questions about his acuity, when people were questioning him, in some ways it may have made him more likely to want to stay, to prove
0: No, to
1: everybody wrong.
0: prove. You know, Mike, I worked for the airlines for quite a few years, and my job was to handle all the VIP special cons. There were only 12 of us at United that did what I did at the time. Now they have, people that do my job have a staff, and it's much more glamorous, but it was glamorous then. And I remember the reputation that Biden had. I remember the reputation the presidents had at the time. Some of them were my passengers. I dealt on one-on-one with these people. And what we saw on TV was not always true about them. But Biden did have to struggle because he did have a reputation, and it wasn't stellar. Now, I heard that from both parties at the time. My office was the den of, let me sit there. I don't want to go to the red carpet room because it's more privacy. But Washington, Mike, has become a three-ring circus. And I'd love you to do a documentary about that.
1: What do you mean a three-ring circus?
0: It's like a joke.
1: I mean, it's true. One of the things that we've seen over the time that I've been reporting is we actually trace it back to a moment when Barack Obama went to Congress and was trying to sell his health care bill.
0: Yes.
1: And Congressman Joe Wilson
0: Yes.
1: stands up and says,
0: Notorious.
1: "You lie." And you probably remember John
0: Excuse
1: McCain's
0: me.
1: reaction at that moment to what was at the time was a shocking breach of decorum. Now, for either
0: Yes.
1: party to stand up and say you lie to the
0: Yes.
1: president, or
0: Or
1: walk
0: have their
1: out,
0: cane in their hand.
1: or that is just par for the course. And I mean, one of the things that happened in that moment, for Congressman Wilson was it raised his profile and money came in and he
0: Oh,
1: got
0: I didn't
1: attention.
0: now realize that.
1: And for, I think a lot of, I think one of the things that's happened in Congress is the power of leaders. I said, like, we've done a film about John Boehner, the power of an old school leader like John Boehner or Mitch McConnell or Nancy Pelosi, although Nancy
0: Right.
1: Pelosi held on to power better than Boehner and McConnell. But their power got weakened as individual congresspeople found that there was reward in breaking with the leadership, found that they could activate the base, found that they could go on social media. And you now have congresspeople who go to Congress as a way of raising their profile, who are better known than the congressional leadership
0: Yes.
1: itself. I mean, how many people know the Speaker of the House, and how many people know who Marjorie Taylor Greene is? And that has weakened the establishment. That has weakened
0: The dignity,
1: the
0: the respect.
1: leadership. And for some of these politicians, the more outrageous that you are, the more attention that you get, and
0: Sure.
1: there's a feedback loop.
0: Sure. And there's money involved. But Mike, I do worry about this. If you ever decide to do a documentary, I think that's a perfect subject to examine and explore the comparisons of politics today compared to when it was more civil. But it wouldn't
1: Yes.
0: be bad for you to do a comparison.
1: It's definitely, I mean, if everybody has said that it's changed. And one of the amazing things is to watch, especially senators, old senators who were part of, the club,
0: Yes.
1: that
0: The
1: it was when Joe
0: establishment.
1: Biden was there, And I think there's probably a lot of critical things you can say about the way that it used to be. And it was mostly, older white men in rooms hanging out and going on Codasils together. But at that point, there was more of a willingness to work across the aisle. It was seen as
0: Absolutely.
1: a positive
0: I
1: thing.
0: saw that in my office. I was never hesitant. And when a Democrat congressman would say, Tammy, can I come and sit in your office? Because it was very nice. And then a Republican would come. I never feared, because I used to read the Congressional Quarterly, but there were rare times when that I was worried about dissension or exposing one to the other. Didn't happen. And that was in the 60s and early 70s. But we don't have that anymore, Mike.
1: Now you have inside the same party
0: That's right, in
1: people
0: this
1: who can't be in the
0: party.
1: same room together.
0: We have 1 minute to go, but you know what? And then I'm going to close it. Mike, I have to have you back on. What is your next documentary, or you don't want to say?
1: Well, I won't say what our next documentary is, but we're still out there making films, trying to understand a world that's complicated and hard to understand, and where things feel like, why did they happen, and who's responsible for them? And I'm lucky to be able to do a job where I get to go and talk to people about that, people involved in those
0: Yes.
1: decisions, and
0: Well,
1: people who know.
0: you've made a comment, and then we're going to have to unfortunately close. I just loved listening to you, Mike. I mean, I interrupted you several times, but you have so much information, a wealth of knowledge. But it's everyone's fault. I have to blame all of us. And I blame my generation, too. We were so complacent. And the 60s had some fun to it, too. But, Mike, I want you to come back on. Would you be willing to?
1: That would be great. This has been fun.
0: Well, it's more my pleasure, Mike, and I want to hear more about your work. And when you complete or halfway or feel comfortable to discuss your new project, just call me or text me or email and say, Tammy, let's talk. What do you
1: All right, we'll
0: think?
1: let you know.
0: Mike, you be careful. You're very special to us, very special.
1: Thank
0: And
1: you.
0: give your family my love. And I can't wait to call Terry and tell him that we interviewed you. He thinks the world of you. He know he thought a lot of your parents. Thank you, Mike. God bless you.
1: Well, thank you for having me.
0: Thank you. My pleasure. Thank you for joining us on the Tammy Alvarez Show. Each story we share is meaningful. These stories remind us that leadership, courage, service, and faith continue to shape the future of our lives and our nation. These individuals who come on my show are proof of all of that. It's from very good people. And our mission is to bring you the voices of these remarkable men and women whose dedication and sacrifice strengthen our military, our communities, and our country. Until next week, thank you to our listeners and for supporting those who serve and have served. I am Tammy Alvarez. God bless you, our military, our veterans, and their families. And the United States of America. Thank you. Yeah.

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8: Confirmed death. I'm Paul Stevens, Fox News. The nor'easter that's slamming the East Coast has claimed life today. Police say a 56-year-old man was killed by a falling tree in New York. Meantime, tens of thousands of travelers delayed, many facing flight cancellations as that nor'easter continues to pound the Northeast with heavy rain and winds. Fox's C.B. Cotton at LaGuardia Airport in New York.
9: New York State, New Jersey, and Connecticut are all expected to get more rain as the day goes on. And New York Governor Kathy Hochul says with tonight's full moon, it could create an even worse situation with coastal flooding and powerful rough surf.
10: We expect waves as tall as 20 feet in some areas. Winds will be just as powerful as the waves. Wind gusts exceeding 50, even 60 miles an hour. Have already been recorded on Long Island.
9: But the most significant impacts are expected in New England. Boston and coastal Massachusetts are facing pounding rain, street flooding, and wind gusts that could reach up to 60 miles an hour later today.
8: And thousands are without power, 40 million in the path of that storm. Hurricane Nolo, meantime, running parallel to the Hawaiian Islands, and folks are waiting there.
11: Hurricane Nolo, a Category 2 right now, spinning at about 140 miles to the south of us, and it made its turn to the west, so it will track parallel with the Hawaiian Islands. We expect a lot more rain to come in, and that is a big concern on the Big Island, also in Maui as well. We do expect a lot more rain to come, and that is why the island nation of Hawaii is hunkering down. The county here telling people to stay inside, do not go out today, as we're seeing emergency officials flanked up and down the roadways and big wind gusts.